0: tried to identify the suspects.
1: As part of a leak investigation, the Trump administration sought the telephone records for several New York Times reporters and their relatives, according to the paper and newly unsealed documents.
2: The subpoenas mark an escalation in the Department of Justice's investigation after the New York Times reported about security concerns related to the new Qatari-donated Air Force One. Lawyers for the New York Times called the timing of the subpoenas, quote, deeply troubling, and alleged the Department of Justice violated their own guidelines by waiting a week to notify the paper about the subpoenas. A federal judge is hearing arguments later this week about quashing the original subpoenas sent to the reporters to testify about the sources of their reporting. Peter Haralambos, ABC News.
1: Sunshine of my life. Jim Gilstrap, the singer known for composing the Good Times theme song and Stevie Wonder collaborator, has died at the age of 79 of natural causes. You're listening to ABC News.
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1: Copper is rising in value, which also means copper theft is also rising.
4: The value of copper has roughly doubled in the past year, thanks largely to the construction of data centers. With surging value comes increasing theft. So,
5: AT&T will be offering a reward of up to $20,000 for specific and detailed information that leads to the arrest and conviction of copper thieves.
4: Beyond the public awareness campaign and the posting of rewards, AT&T is replacing copper wire with fiber optic cables, one neighborhood at a time. Jim Ryan, ABC News.
1: Well, coffee can be good for the body. That's the result of a new study from the American Heart Association. Researchers say in healthy adults, up to 400 milligrams of coffee a day, or 3 to 5 cups, may lower risk of stroke, diabetes, and heart failure. But
6: high doses of caffeine, especially from energy drinks and energy shots, have been linked to higher blood pressure and abnormal heart rhythms.
1: That's ABC's Stephanie Ramos. An injured bald eagle rescued in California's Big Bear after a fight with two other eagles is believed to be the internet-famous Jackie, star of a Nest live stream with partner Shadow. Friends of Big Bear Valley says the eagle is getting the care she needs. The Women's Tennis Association introducing one-off mandatory gene testing for all players. It's a requirement to compete in the 2028 Los Angeles Olympics, and it brings the organization in line with an IOC policy in President Trump's executive order on sports. I'm Stephanie Officer, ABC News.
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4: The Markley, Van Camp, and Robbins Show. Jamie Markley, David Van Camp, Scott Robbins on vacation, back later in the week. Now, sometimes you'll see a story and you just get ticked off. Mm-hmm. And this is one of those for me. Obama-appointed activist judge dismisses Title IX lawsuit against Illinois school district. This would be Judge Sharon Johnson Coleman. The Obama-appointed activist judge who once ruled that illegal aliens have Second Amendment rights has now dismissed a lawsuit filed by a student in the Valley View Community Unit School District. Still laughing about the illegal aliens having Second Amendment rights, correct?
5: And she's in Illinois?
4: Yes.
5: Where you have to get a background check to buy ammunition?
4: Correct.
5: We live in the upside down, man.
4: 100%.
5: This is insanity.
4: All right, it really is. Well, you have this girl basically saying our Title IX rights need to be respected.
5: Mm-hmm.
4: You got boys in the girls' locker room.
5: Yeah.
4: No, in dismissing the equal protection claim, the court amazingly relied on a precedent saying that it claimed because the policy requires both males and females to subordinate their rights to bodily privacy and integrity to members of the opposite sex, there's no equal protection violation. What?
5: So because a girl could use a boys' locker room?
4: Yes.
5: Because it's a free-for-all, then nobody's rights are violated?
4: Correct.
5: Okay.
4: Yeah, it's just, again, the upside-down world is probably the best way to describe it.
5: Ridiculous, man.
4: When they were talking about this at the time, and they had, you know, their school board meeting, and you had a dad who was, you know, very passionate, got up and spoke. And I know it, at the time, got a lot of play. It's probably worth playing at least part of it again.
6: We're going to let boys in the bathrooms? I want to ask all the fathers up here to claim to love their daughters. Would you be okay if someone up here started getting naked in front of your daughter? No, yes, they are. If they go in the bathroom, they will get naked in front of your daughter. You are a liar.
7: Hey, folks. Okay. We're not doing this.
6: Okay. That's all I'm saying. We're not doing the back and forth. These men, these boys, these biological boys, you're going to allow them to go in and get naked in front of our kids? Are we that far gone now? Where does this stop, guys?
4: Yeah.
6: Where does this plateau? Next thing you know, we're going to be okaying pedophilia? We're already letting kids pretend to be furries. We are letting kids be furries. Silence.
7: Folks,
6: I request
7: stop.
6: Silence.
7: Please.
6: I don't care what offensive. You know what? It's funny. All your shirts all say humble, kind, love everyone. But you don't love me right now, do you? That's right.
7: Sir.
6: That's
7: hey,
6: right.
7: Folks,
6: so,
7: hey.
4: Listen. Yeah, and the guy trying to restore order is getting on the dad.
5: Right.
4: For responding to them. Just forward in a little bit. As you know, he's just talking about common sense, for crying out loud. Yeah.
6: More power to you, but don't twist and manipulate their mind when they are impressionable. Leave our kids alone. Please, leave them alone. There is no study, not one that's ever been done, that WPATH, WPATH, World Professional Association of Transgender Health, set out to do a study about suicide.
4: Because that's always the playing card, right? Well, you got to basically play along with the pretending of to be the opposite sex or they're going to kill themselves.
5: Yeah.
4: And he cites the study.
6: And did you know they could find no conclusive evidence that letting your child transition will save their life? Not one study. We are going down a path of irreversible evil and harm. We are accepting evil in 2025. This is sick. All these men getting up here speaking today, they don't have the courage to look at their kids and say, hey, I love you, and I'm going to support you, but you're a boy, or you're a girl. You were born in God's image. That's what men should do. That's what real men do. That's what real men of courage do.
4: Right. Mm-hmm. Not enough of them out there. Because a lot of times we'll see these different stories, and we'll say, where are the dads?
5: Yeah.
4: Well, there. one. Mm-hmm. But man, oh man, the activist judge dismisses the lawsuit. Yes. And then it'll go to the next one. This goes on and on and on and on. And I think that's something we've learned in the last 10 years, that the appointment of judges is far more important than we had ever imagined. Okay, so that story's out there. The mayor of New York wants to arrest Benjamin Netanyahu. He comes to the United States. Is that still going on?
5: Yeah. Well, he pledged to do that during his run, and also right after he was inaugurated as the mayor of New York City. Zoran Mamdani has promised to have the Prime Minister of Israel, Benjamin Netanyahu, arrested if he shows up for the United Nations General Assembly in September. And he was interviewed by the New York Times' Lulu Garcia Navarro. And it was funny because even she was like, she just was confused by what he was trying to say. And so she says, would you really actually arrest him?
4: Okay.
1: Prime Minister Netanyahu belongs in The Hague. He's a war criminal who has been charged by the International Criminal Court. And what you will find is that is an opinion that is held by many purely because of what his actions have wrought over these last many years. I've also said that I will follow the laws that we have here in New York City, because I believe that there's an importance in following the law as a leader who presides over our city, and that's something that I plan to do.
3: Meaning? I'm sorry, I don't understand what that means.
1: Meaning that whatever the law allows me to do in New York City, that's what we will do, but we won't be writing our own laws to that end.
3: What does the law allow you to do?
1: That's an active conversation with our legal department.
4: Oh, really?
1: And seeing what the prospects are we have here in our municipality. However, what we've seen at the national level is a desire sometimes to write your own laws, to go outside of the bounds of legality. That's not something we have an interest in.
4: You know what's interesting? I saw Andrew Cuomo, former governor, disgraced governor of New York, saying with Mamdani here, it's all theater.
5: Oh, yeah.
4: Is it? Or would he really arrest him if he had the chance?
5: I think if he had the chance, he would, but I don't think you would be able to find enough police officers to actually get it done.
4: Right. No, but I believe if he could get it done, he would, because that just, for him and his followers, that just makes him even bigger.
5: Oh, yeah.
4: As far as that whole crazy movement.
5: Yeah, the Trumpster has put out a statement on that saying, no, he will not be arrested on U.S. soil. That's not happening.
4: Right. Yeah. But this way he gets to play it out and say, yeah, I think that, you know, that's absolutely something we would look at, because, again, his followers would be like, yeah, war criminal.
5: Yeah.
4: You know, arrest him. Everything else. It's just crazy, man. It's wild times we're living in with the Democratic Socialists.
5: It really is, man. And I mean, it's only growing from the younger side of things right now.
4: Yes. And that's from a lot of indoctrination for years and years.
5: Oh, yeah.
4: That's just been happening. Meanwhile, Gavin Newsom's wife is making news again.
5: Yes. Well, she's making the rounds right now because, you know, this is sort of the long, slow presidential campaign launch that they're involved in right now.
4: Oh, yeah.
5: Gavin Newsom's wife, Jennifer Newsom, was asked whether or not Gavin was going to run for president. Now, we all know he will, but...
4: Yes, of course. Go ahead.
8: It's really exciting to be in California. Diversity is our secret sauce. It's what my husband and I stand for.
4: Oh, my gosh. The state's got so many problems. Right. It's insane. Diversity is our strength. Really? Okay, go ahead.
8: And represent and champion. And so I guess in that regard, we're a threat to the GOP. But right now we're focused on California and we're focused on saving our democracy because
4: right now in polling, you trail Kamala Harris.
5: Yeah.
4: I mean, the GOP is hoping you win. Just not very, your husband's not a good candidate. Right. Go ahead.
8: Because clearly we have an unhinged leader who is coming at his political enemies and trying to intimidate us all. So fear, distrust, and chaos. And we have to right this ship, not just in our country, but for the world. The world is looking at us going, what is going on in America right now, or in the United States of America right now? And they're extremely concerned, and it's destabilizing. And so we have an opportunity to right the ship, again, not just in California, but across the country, and save our democracy.
5: And save her to my. I do like how she had to correct herself there because it's a big thing. There's been a resurgence of this where you can't say America anymore because, well, it's two continents, right? It's the Americas. You have to specify the United States of America. That's this left-wing cause, and it's been that way for a long time. But it's like, dude, nobody is saying America and thinks Brazil, okay?
9: No. That's, no, of course not. Oh, make her say Gulf of America, too. That would be fantastic. I mean, there is part, you know, sometimes it gets exhausting, but in the end, watching the Democrats fight with one another and jockeying for position, who can outwoke the other and all the other nonsense, is going to be fascinating to watch. Okay, we got to get to a news update. And the five stories we're watching today is coming right up.

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10: 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It's time now for the five stories we're watching today.
11: 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Number five, socialist Andy Burnham officially became the British Prime Minister today. Replacing Sir Keir Starmer, who had to resign. This is the country's seventh leader in 10 years.
12: Unreal.
11: Just a failed country. Failed country.
12: Yep.
11: Number four, the Department of Education is rolling out new accountability tests for colleges and universities if an undergrad program's graduates don't earn more than workers who never went to college in that particular field. Well, that program could be cut off from federal student loans. Good. I love it.
10: What is your course usually talk about? Something with basket weaving?
11: Oh, underwater lesbian basket weaving?
10: Underwater lesbian. Yes. Yes. Very good.
11: Yeah. Number three, in New York, one person has been arrested after setting off a homemade bomb. They're calling it an incendiary device at 26 Federal Plaza, where an immigration court is, by the way. And number two, Yemen's Houthis have announced a sea navigation ban on Saudi Arabia.
10: Who are you?
11: Yeah, it's going to get really messy there, because I think Saudi Arabia's patience is over as well.
10: Yeah.
11: And then number one, the U.S. has identified two troops killed in an Iranian strike on Jordan. Tyler James Fian, 25, from Hawaii, and Isabella Gonzalez, 19, of Carrollton, Texas, passed away. They were killed by the Iranian strikes. Trump has ordered the U.S. military to make Iran pay many times over for each American soldier killed. The negotiations are done, it sounds
12: like. Oh, yeah. Yeah. Would not be surprised if bridges get hit this week.
11: Yeah.
12: We'll see what happens. Some other news out there. A lot of stories being written about the World Cup. Trump wants it again in the future. I know a lot of businesses were happy with all of the added, you know, clientele and visitors to the United States. I'll admit it. I have no more love for soccer than I did before it started. And you almost, I don't know if you ever feel this way, but you talk to other people that are genuinely like sort of excited for it. You're like, I don't want to be the wet blanket on it.
11: Yeah.
12: I had forgotten it was even on yesterday. I'm doing yard work. I figure I'll come inside for maybe a half hour, cool off a little bit, and head back out and get something to drink. And I turn the TV on. Well, it's sort of the end of that halftime show. I see Justin Bieber, and I'm like, I think he's singing live. Wow. Okay. That's a little bit different. And then they do the whole thing where it's all these kids together, and it's Shakira, and it's all about love, and I'm seeing rainbow colors, and I've got my own sort of take going on in my head. Like, okay, whatever. It's not for me.
11: Yeah.
12: And the thing is, if you were around a bunch of people and you had the thought, you know, this is all about globalization and I'm not for it, to be honest, because I think the people behind it have really nefarious intentions. And it, yeah, they make it, they dress it up like, oh, love, it's all about love and all this crap. And that's not what they're about at all.
11: Oh, no.
12: I'm like, again, I see the ratings. A lot of people in the United States were watching this probably more than ever. I know that it was more exciting for people this time around. And I also understand, you know, for people like my buddy who had no interest in soccer, but his daughter has been playing soccer. And so they watched the games with her. And he's like, you know, I'm starting to understand the game a little bit better. I really kind of like it. And I'm kind of like, good for you. I'm not going to try to convince you not to like it.
11: Well, no. No.
12: I just reserve it to, it's just not for me. Yeah. I just don't dig it. I think, and then I saw what would have been maybe the last 15 minutes of it when Argentina's down a guy, which seems like kind of crazy. I know there's penalty in hockey, and soccer guy will explain it to me and why that was the right call. I don't care that much, to be honest. It just doesn't hold the interest, I guess.
11: No, I will say what I did like that it was here for the simple fact that it reminded a whole lot of people how cool this country is. I know we have disagreements, we're divided, and all that stuff, right?
12: Mm-hmm.
11: And we certainly have our faults. But, man, watching all these people from different countries, especially from Europe, from Korea, going to Mexico, going to the United States, traveling around, and a lot of times off the beaten path, not to major, you know, tourist destinations, mm-hmm. and having the time of their lives, this country kicks ass, man.
12: It does.
11: And that was a good reminder of it. And I saw one person say, you know what we should do? We should have it again, like, in 10 years, and then just do it at all different stadiums, just to show off how cool we are.
12: Yeah, and for the people that hate the country, I hope some of them actually woke up. This is the reason so many people want to come here and actually start a life here, you know, which is really cool. And just because I'm not one for soccer, I mean, 0-0, 1-0's the final, but whatever.
11: No shots on goal.
12: I know, for Argentina. And I know I've heard people say, but yeah, but that's what makes it so interesting, because the goals mean so much. Mm-hmm. Again, it's fine. It's just, it's not for me. And then I saw just a little study, David, because you know a lot about cats. Sometimes when they lick each other, it's not because they're being nice to clean one another. Sometimes it's to annoy the other cat.
11: Well, probably, yeah.
12: Like, okay. Who would have known that? Yeah. I was thinking about Robin's always talking about his cats, you know?
13: Meow, meow, meow, meow, meow, meow, meow.
11: Well, I think sometimes it's to pick a fight because they're bored or something. And so they, like, my cats will do that, where they just sort of start grooming each other, and then it just gets more and more aggressive.
12: Well, you've mentioned one of your cats is kind of a jerk. Is that the one that does it?
11: Yeah. But, you know, there was one, you know, Dexter, who's dead now.
12: Thanks. Yes, he's dead.
11: Yeah, he's very dead. He used to do it more often, where he'd just go up to the other boy cat and just start messing with him, and then start biting, and then they would chase each other.
12: So Dexter was the jerk sometimes.
11: And now Dexter's dead.
12: Do you think he was a jerk because he was cockeyed and he was jealous of the other cat who wasn't?
11: Probably.
12: It might have had something to do with it. I couldn't blame him for that, to be honest.
11: In the walls.
12: Yeah.
11: Dexter.
12: It's tough. Oh, we got to get to Adam Carolla talking about voter ID in California. It's hilarious. And news update next.

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12: All right. It's the Markley Van Camp and Robbins show. Jamie Markley, David Van Camp, Scott Robbins on vacation. Back later this week. Okay. So this Senate candidate from Michigan doesn't want to talk about the Ayatollah.
13: Oh, no. No, he does not. Abdul El Sayed, he's running for the U.S. Senate in Michigan. He is a far-left Islamist running for the Democrat nomination. Now, back when the Ayatollah got killed in Iran, not the Gayatollah, but his dad, he was caught saying in a planning meeting that he didn't want to comment on it because Muslims in Dearborn were sad about it.
12: I remember.
13: And so he was asked about that during an interview with Jake Tapper on CNN.
12: All right.
14: Why were you worried about offending people who support the Ayatollah?
15: Jake, on a day where we're mourning the loss of two more service members in a war we never should have fought, I think all of us ought to step back and ask whether or not everybody in Michigan, frankly, everybody in America, shouldn't be sad about the fact that this president, backed by the prime minister of a foreign government, took us to a war we had no business fighting in. So yeah, I didn't want to comment on it then because it's a ridiculous pretext. And now you're asking me about the Ayatollah, who's dead, by the way. And you're not asking me about the service members who've died. You're not asking me about whether or not this war should have ever been fought. You're not asking me about whether or not the costs that are being borne by Michiganders in the tax dollars we pay or the gas prices that are insane right now are worth it. And so, look, let's have a conversation based in Michigan. I'm running for Senate in Michigan. And I think here in Michigan, all of us are probably sad about the fact that we went to war that we never should have fought. I'd rather our money be spent here.
16: I was specifically asking you about comments you didn't want to make because you didn't want to offend people in Dearborn, which is in Michigan.
17: Right.
13: Yeah, right.
17: I was wondering if Jake was at least going to stand up for himself.
13: Right.
17: Because the guy is attacking the question.
13: Mm-hmm.
17: Well, you're not asking about this, and you're not asking about this, which is getting out your own talking points.
13: Sure.
17: No, the reality is someone that should be recognized by Americans as an evil leader and good riddance, you didn't want to offend people because they're rather on the side of the Ayatollah than the president of the United States.
13: Yeah.
17: That's the deal.
13: That's the long and short of it, yeah.
17: But you just can't say it. Wow. You know, if you've got people that don't see what's coming or what is at least being attempted and say, well, I just like some of his politics and I don't want to be Islamophobic, so I'm going to vote for him.
13: Mm-hmm.
17: What a dope to have that opinion.
13: Oh, completely, yes.
17: You don't think there's another goal in mind?
13: Yeah.
17: And I'll bring it up again, man. A buddy of mine that grew up Muslim will say it all the time. Americans and Christians in particular are so freaking naive to what is actually happening.
13: Yeah.
17: It goes through my mind every time we hear another story like this. Meanwhile, in California and the rest of the country, we're talking about voter ID. In California, Adam Carolla was talking about it. And we've heard this before. You can't show ID. They don't want you to. They can't look at ID. Like, hey, this is who I am. Oh, right. Can't do it. And it's crazy to know that to begin with. But then to hear the story of someone that's trying to show the ID and how that's received is something different.
18: I went to vote last time, and I reflexively pulled out my ID because I reflexively reach for my ID in almost all environments now because I travel so much. So I'm voting.
17: Yeah, and he's talking with Harmeet Dillon, by the way.
18: And I'm just sort of reaching for my ID, and the guy's like, you got to put that away. And I was like, you don't need to see it? He's like, no, I can't touch it, you know? And then he starts asking me questions about my address and how do you spell that and what was the number again on that? And he keeps screwing it up and how do you spell your name? And I said, why don't I just show you my ID and you can just get all this right off my ID? And he's like, I can't. Look at you got to put the I can't touch the ID.
19: That's right.
18: And I'm like, it's the only place left in society where they shun the ID. Everywhere else, you need the ID, and here we shall shun you and your
19: right.
18: ID.
19: You're
18: that's
19: absolutely
18: insane.
19: Right.
17: It is.
13: Yeah. Well, what's the harm in showing the ID? Oh, right. Because then maybe Democrats wouldn't have a stranglehold on elections
17: exactly.
13: In California.
17: Right. Exactly. That's what it comes down to. Man, when we saw that the other day, that in fact, Olive Garden, what is it, the endless salad or whatever?
13: Endless pasta, yeah.
17: The endless pasta. You got to show the photo ID.
13: Mm-hmm.
17: My goodness, dude. This isn't that hard.
13: Right. You have to have that. It's non-transferable. You have to show that you are who you say you are.
17: Yes.
13: to get the pasta.
17: Yes.
13: But
17: to vote.
13: Playing a role in determining the future of our country. Yeah, no, we don't need that.
17: Right.
13: They get so caught up in their own talking points with this that it's like, and Harry Enten from CNN, he's the polling guy.
17: Yeah.
13: Has pointed this out time and time again. Voter ID is not controversial.
17: Not at all.
13: Not among the people, because most people have an ID.
17: Well, John Carl, that's what he was saying to Mark Warner.
13: Yeah.
17: Like, dude, 71% of Democrats, you know, 80% of people overall. Why won't you get on board? And I think we all know the reason why. All right. It's that time. We do it a couple of times a day. Go around the table. It may not be the biggest story out there, but it caught your attention. David, what's your story here?
13: You know, this isn't necessarily new, but it is funny because every once in a while you'll have people complaining about how, you know, they go to a Walgreens or a CVS and a bunch of the stuff is under lock and key.
17: Oh, yeah.
13: And then they're acting like, oh, this is terrible. This is, you know, this is racist. This is classist or whatever. And the employees hate it, too. And I understand why the employees hate it, because they got to stop every 5 seconds to go and open up something so somebody can get some lipstick out or something.
17: By the way, when you say it's racist, isn't that in a way racist?
13: I think it is, yeah.
17: Kind of outing, well, it's because this is what people steal.
13: Right. What is this? What? Why are all the why are all the black hair products under lock and key?
17: Right.
13: That's racist. What? I don't think you want to say that out loud.
17: No, I don't think you do.
13: Yeah. Well, the New York Post put out a story, a video of them looking at a half-mile section of Washington Heights that's been transformed into an open-air prescription drug bazaar with vendors peddling painkillers, erectile dysfunction pills, and a bunch of other medications, a bunch of wares. And it really is. This is straight from Walgreens. This is what they do. They steal it, and they just set it up outside, and they sell it. Remember this story in California, in San Francisco, where because they weren't allowed to stop shoplifters, people would go in there with big trash bags and just steal a bunch of stuff.
17: Yes.
13: And then a lot of times they wouldn't even go that far away from the Walgreens that they just ripped off. It's like right around the corner, and they're setting up their table to sell the things that they just stole.
17: And there was nothing they could do.
13: Nope.
17: Because it was under $900.
13: Right. It's bonkers, man.
17: It is. I mean, I've never even understood the whole reason that people wouldn't say, no, they need to be prosecuted for that. Well, that's that pipeline,
13: yeah,
17: you know,
13: right.
17: From school to prison. Well, again, you're outing yourself.
13: Yes.
17: If that's what you think. What? Because you're poor, you have to steal? You have to go to the Walgreens?
13: Right.
17: No, it's crazy.
13: Well, they're just stealing formula for their babies. No, they're stealing the formula so that they can sell it to somebody who wants formula for cheaper.
17: Exactly. For my story, I see this headline. If you drive the speed limit, you could be saving the planet.
13: Oh, really?
17: I'm like, okay, this has got to be some sort of BS. It's researchers at the University of Minnesota. They found that speeding is costing Americans around 50,000 metric tons of carbon dioxide pollution every single day. Researchers say if drivers simply stuck to posted speed limits, the country could save more than 6 million gallons of gasoline every day. All you have to do is slow down a bit instead of accelerating and braking aggressively. What's going through my mind is, you know, different cop friends I've had, you know, the old saying sort of rings true. 5, you're fine. 10, you're mine.
13: Yeah.
17: Somewhere around the number, like 7 miles an hour over the speed limit, you're probably okay. And it all depends on the area you're in when you're doing that. I mean, if you got, you know, like a small town cop that wants to make an example out of you, 7 could get you a ticket.
13: Oh, for sure.
17: You know, and other places, you know, bigger city, if you're not going 10 mile an hour over, well, are you even going the speed limit?
13: Yeah.
17: Sort of the mindset. But they said as part of this study, just following the speed limit would only add about 54 seconds per day for the average driver.
13: Mm-hmm.
17: Okay. Maybe.
13: Yeah.
17: The average driver. Exactly. Like, how much over the speed limit are you talking, and then how far is the driving you'd have to do all that to try to, you know, figure it out. And so then, at the end of the story, they say, so here's the question. Would you trade less than a minute a day in exchange for safer air, safer roads, and a little bit more money in your pocket? And I could not help it. In my mind, all I heard was,
19: he's pounding down, going up in the truck. Are we going to do what they say can't be done? We've got a long
17: No, I'm not trading it. No. No. No, and that's not for me. No, thank you. I think I'll just keep on rolling the way I've been rolling. It'll be fine.
13: Out of spite, I'm just going to go out to the parking lot and turn on my truck, let it idle for the rest of the show.
17: Oh, gosh. No. It's not going to get people to stop speeding. Give me a break. There has been some more climate nonsense debunked. We got to get to that. Nimrod's in the news and a news update next.

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0: The Markley, Van Camp, and Robbins Show. Jamie Markley, David Van Camp, Scott Robbins on vacation, back later in the week. Now, Scott will be missing his ghost bed, I can guarantee you that.
1: Well, yeah, they don't have a quality mattress like that at the Itchy Inn.
0: No, he's going to be sweating through his shirt, through the sheets every night. 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
0: Okay. News update. I have one to go ahead first, David.
1: All right. Well, Tom Homan reacting to the bombing. It was the fireworks and gasoline or something that this anti-ICE nut job in New York decided to set off outside of a federal building in New York City. Here is Tom Homan, the border czar.
2: Anti-ICE stuff on him. That's about all we know. Can you add any further detail to that? Was the content?
3: I don't want to get ahead of the FBI in this. I simply don't know. I just got advised of this before I came out on the North Lawn. But again, why does he think ICE is bad? Why does he want to attack ICE? Again, because the last year and a half, all he's heard from Democratic members of Congress and sanctuary city mayors and governors is that ICE is not a real law enforcement agency. ICE is separating families. ICE arresting people in churches and hospitals, which is none of it's true. So I'm sure he's been educated by the wrong people, and that's why he's chosen to take action. Because every time they talk about this hateful rhetoric rises, there's that small percentage on the far left who will take some sort of ridiculous action because they feel emboldened because members of Congress are agreeing with him that ICE needs to go away.
0: It is, man. They did it all on purpose from the get-go.
1: Oh, yeah.
0: To build this narrative, and it's just kept on. It's disgusting. For my update, we were talking about climate change being debunked all the time. Mm-hmm. I remembered John Stossel did this whole thing and was asking different climate alarmists to come on and debate these different people. And then he brought them on.
4: David LeGates is a professor of climatology at the University of Delaware. Pat Michaels is former president of the American Association of State Climatologists. Willie Soon is an astrophysicist.
5: It's all about hand waving, it's about emotion, about sending out kids in protest. We have nothing to do with the science.
4: This group pointed out that even if the planet warms by 5 degrees, humans can adjust. People in Holland did years ago.
0: And he goes into this whole thing and they take all these myths and just debunk them one after another. It's just hilarious.
4: So no real effect on the climate, but
6: you'll sure have an impoverished, dark country, won't you?
4: Myth number four. The idea that carbon dioxide is carbon pollution that just does harm and threatens the food supply.
6: There are places on Earth where it is just greening up like crazy.
7: So if you're really concerned about the plants, more carbon dioxide makes them not just grow faster.
0: I say by speeding, you're helping plants grow.
1: Yeah, you're rebuilding the rainforest.
0: And with that.

0: You just couldn't see them, if you know what I mean. This is St. Petersburg, Florida. They pull over a vehicle, and there is Kurtel McCray. She's 46, and she's resisting. Finally, they get her apprehended. They step out of the car. They spot plastic baggies containing a white rock substance near the passenger seat. Okay, so she says, I don't know whose that is. While being escorted to a police van, a baggie with a rock-like substance dropped from her person. They said from the buttocks area. And then as she was being booked into custody, another baggie with multicolored pills fell from what is described as the defendant's vaginal cavity.
1: Golly, she's a trapper keeper.
0: She's in a lot of trouble. That's Nimrod's in the news.
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9: From ABC News, I'm Stephanie Officer. The Tate brothers, known widely for their social media presence, remain behind bars in Miami tonight as they fight extradition for a new round of criminal charges in the UK. ABC's Victor Oquendo.
10: U.S. Marshals arresting the brothers in Miami Saturday after British authorities announced dozens of new charges against them, including rape, trafficking, and offenses related to indecent images of a child. Their lawyer denying all charges today outside federal court.
11: We are, of course, objecting to extradition because Andrew and Tristan are innocent.
10: The brothers deny all their women's allegations.
9: Heavy rainfall over the weekend affected hundreds of rivers across the country, some with fatal consequences. ABC's Alex Perez is in Chicago.
12: Outside Columbus, Ohio, five people died after going into the Scioto River to try to help someone struggling to swim. And overnight, a flash flood emergency in southern Utah after monsoon rains over the burn scars from the Cottonwood Fire flooded canyons and sent rivers over their banks fast. Debris, including an armchair from someone's home, seen washing downstream.
9: The recall of iceberg lettuce expands once again as health officials report thousands of new cases of cyclosporiasis over the weekend. ABC's Elizabeth Schulze.
13: Taylor Farms is now pulling nearly three dozen products, including shredded iceberg and lettuce blends sold to grocery stores and restaurants. Taco Bell says it's removed all affected lettuce. Walmart has also pulled its market side brand iceberg lettuce off shelves. Jack in the Box removing lettuce in Texas, Oklahoma, and Louisiana.
9: The U.S. envoy to the U.N. said today the U.S. government will soon move to stop violent gangs in Haiti from making money off social media posts.

0: Gang leaders there have apparently celebrated killings and issued threats. Mike Waltz called the practice, quote, incredibly disturbing. Gang violence has displaced a record nearly 1.5 million people across Haiti. 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
1: Man, I love this place. 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
0: Tropical storm Bertha has officially formed in the Gulf of Mexico, expected to bring heavy rains to the area. The University of Michigan and athletic director Wardé Manuel have agreed he'll step down at the end of the year. University president Domencio Grasso announced the move following an investigation into the athletics department and former football coach Sharon Moore's relationship with an executive assistant.
3: The broader culture review has identified serious concerns that require immediate action. These include failures in accountability, structural deficiencies, weaknesses in our reporting and support systems, and concerns about retaliation.
0: Grasso says the school will open a national search for a new athletic director. A new analysis finds a record number of people can't keep up with their student loan payments.
4: Defaults on student loans have surged across the U.S., reaching record levels as borrowers struggle to keep up with payments. The numbers have spiked since payments started coming due again following a lengthy pause intended to provide relief during the pandemic. Today, about 9.5 million people, one in every five federal student loan borrowers, are in default, meaning they're more than 9 months behind on their payments.
0: That's ABC's Sherry Preston. The Chicago Cubs say Wrigley Field is the first major league ballpark to be designated as a certified autism center by a credentialing board. It means at least 80% of guest-facing staff have completed autism and sensory training to assist fans. I'm Stephanie Officer, ABC News.
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13: The Markley, Van Camp, and Robbins Show. Jamie Markley, David Van Camp, Scott Robbins on vacation, back later in the week. Okay, crazy scene earlier today in New York, David.
14: Yeah, this weirdo anti-ICE leftist walked in front of a federal building and started setting off an incendiary device. You got fireworks and accelerators.

0: and Donut and all that stuff. He's been arrested, and I mean, Tom Homan, he's been warning about this kind of stuff because, I mean, right now you do have a political party that is encouraging this stuff.
1: Yes.
0: And I know that, you know, Mamdani put out a statement saying, like, oh, horrified by these actions. And I think Hakeem Jeffries put out some other bland thing, and so Tom Homan was asked about that.
1: They do this all the time. Hakeem talking about ICE. We need to defund ICE, all that crap.
2: I appreciate the comments from Mamdani and Jeffries, but too little too late. They spent a year attacking ICE, comparing ICE. So let's abolish ICE because they're fascists. ICE are Nazis. ICE are racist. ICE is a secret police. ICE isn't a real law enforcement agency. Fail to comply with ICE. I see the signs every protest resist. So look, there's a, they have educated people that they can resist ICE. And the hateful rhetoric continues, which we've had some tragedies recently because people didn't want to comply with ICE. So this is yet another example today, what happened in front of the federal buildings, another example of attacking ICE. And I'm sure if you ask that person why he did it, he can repeat the talking points I just said that you hear from Democratic members of Congress, the Democratic mayors and governors who simply want ICE to go away.
1: I don't doubt that for a second.
0: Oh, yeah.
1: If the person was asked that question.
0: Mm-hmm.
1: Yeah, it's all the nonsense that's been fed to him. And that's the thing. There are some people that might formulate opinions, and that could affect voting, but you also have nut jobs.
0: Mm-hmm.
1: That will affect all of a sudden they're taking days off work to go protest because they feel like they're in this fight.
0: Yeah.
1: For good versus evil. It's just whack.
0: Mm-hmm.
1: And you have a media that just allows it to keep going on.
0: Well, yeah.
1: Unchallenged.
0: I mean, all these people who talk about, you know, secret hand signals that Donald Trump is sending to the KKK or whatever.
1: Right.
0: Like, no, I mean, you have these actual would-be terrorists or wannabe terrorists who are out there repeating literally word for word what, you know, the top Democrat leaders are saying.
1: And, dude, when he said this earlier, talking about if all these people would have just did exactly what the law enforcement officers were telling them to do, no one would have died.
0: Yeah.
1: That's true. I can't think of one that wouldn't be the case.
0: Oh, no. I mean, you look at, you know, Renee Good. Okay, yep. If she actually gets out of the car, or actually, step one, don't be part of a caravan that is actively impeding law enforcement investigations.
1: Exactly.
0: Don't put yourself in that kind of dangerous situation. Yep. And then also Alex Pretty. He shows up, mixes it up with a cop, while armed. Again, he had every right in the world to carry, but when you carry a gun, you also have a common sense responsibility to not put yourself in a situation where things can escalate.
1: Yes, because the last thing you want to do is have to use it.
0: Yes.
1: Yeah. But the left has used all of that to keep formulating their own narrative.
0: Yeah.
1: Something else out of New York, happened to see this earlier today. Kathy Hochul is trying to copy Canada's assisted suicide structure. You've seen this, right?
0: Yeah.
1: And so there's some orders of Catholic nuns that provide hospice that argue that the state is going to strip them of their practice unless they provide access to medical aid in dying. So the sisters filed suit on Friday. The Free Press had reported on this. Now, Kathy Hochul is saying the law exempts religious providers from participating, but that's not really true.
0: Hmm.
1: Because some are not even recognized as providers, which is a problem. Hochul uses the word offering as the opt-out, but they're still required to act as agents of medical aid in dying, even though it violates their deeply held religious beliefs. It would also violate the religious beliefs of their hospice patients who freely chose Catholic facilities for their end-of-life care. And the other thing about Kathy Hochul's opt-out, the state has to recognize a hospice as a healthcare facility to receive it. And some of those would not be recognized. like the Missionary Sisters of St. Benedict, whose assisted living facility is not classified as a healthcare facility under the law's definition, would receive no religious opt-out whatsoever. What is it with Democrats always fighting with the nuns, it seems like?
0: Over killing the unborn and old people, apparently.
1: Exactly.
0: You know, this whole thing with the medical assistance and dying or whatever, it's euthanasia.
1: Yes.
0: You know, there years ago, when this first started really becoming a bigger conversation in America and certainly in Canada, we saw it. You know, I had a somewhat open mind about this. In that, okay, you want to try to leave on your own terms, et cetera. I didn't understand why you couldn't just do it yourself, but, you know, you want to make sure that it's effective and you have that option. I thought, okay, I guess it wouldn't be for me, but I can appreciate at least the point of view where somebody wants this to be legalized. Didn't want to write it off completely.
1: I can remember what the debate, and it was at that time, it seemed to me like an honest debate.
0: Yeah.
1: And it was with a lady in Oregon who was dying of cancer.
0: Yes.
1: And people were able to freely give their viewpoint, both sides.
0: Yeah.
1: Or beyond that now.
0: Oh, we are, because the slippery slope, boy, the left just keeps adding bacon grease to that slope.
1: Yep.
0: And to the point where, like, Canada, they're talking about doing offering this to kids and people with depression.
1: Oh, yeah.
0: There's a story where a Catholic priest, for crying out loud, they just kept offering it to him. Hey, we could kill you.
1: He's like, it is an option.
0: Well, no.
1: Jeez. Yeah, that's pretty bonkers. Just happened to see this from Hot Air, because obviously keeping up to date on what's going on with Iran, and I think we're going to be hitting them hard over the next week.
0: Looks like it, yeah.
1: It's just going to ramp up. And on it goes, the war with Russia and Ukraine. And what Ukraine's been able to do, I think, to a lot of people, has been surprising.
0: Oh, yeah.
1: And the drone technology, the way that Russia can't intercept it, is kind of wild.
0: It's the drone warfare is terrifying to me.
1: I'm with you there. Because I just happen to see, because Russia has an online retail clone of Amazon called Wildberries. Mm-hmm. Don't know if you've ever heard of it. But at Hot Air, they were talking all about it. And just like Amazon, Wildberries relies on huge warehouses to store and ship products to customers. Mm-hmm. And over the weekend, Ukrainian drones hit a couple of the warehouses. Mm-hmm. And a video of it. And it's just another example of Ukraine being able to go into Russia with drone technology and take out a bunch of stuff. One's like, what, 30 miles just east of Moscow.
0: Yeah.
1: And they don't seem to be able to stop it.
0: Well, dude, it's like, what if we did landmines but gave it wings? You know?
1: Yeah.
0: It's very difficult to stop.
1: Yes. And the reason they were targeting that, not so much that, you know, people wouldn't get their crap on time and it would anger people, but it was also because a lot of the military grade stuff and electronics comes from these warehouses that their military needs.
0: Well, and any logistical tangle that you can create for the enemy is going to benefit you in some way.
1: Yes.
0: Even if it's just tangential.
1: So, and on that goes. All right. Other things we haven't had a chance to get to yet. There's a superintendent that doesn't want to drug test teachers?
0: Yeah.
1: Why?
0: Because it might actually drive talent away. Virginia superintendent doesn't want drug testing in school because he's worried about teachers and staff quitting. This is Spotsylvania County Schools Superintendent Dr. Clint Mitchell.
1: Okay.
3: Implementing such a program would completely negate the work that we have done over the last 18 months plus in the school division on teacher retention. I give you the data just for our recruitment fair this past week. I guarantee you that our neighbors, whether it's Stafford, Fredericksburg City, Caroline, Louisa, Orange County, Culpeper, Prince William, they're looking for you to implement such a policy. Because here's what's going to happen. You think our retention numbers are what it is? Jones of people are going to look at the school division. And you think we have a problem hiring and retaining people and filling positions? You'll have vacancies because no one want to work here. The bidder don't support it. It is not my decision, it's the board decision. But from the way I stand, I think that's a slippery slope.
1: I don't know if you know anything about this district. Do they have a hard time retaining because it's just tough to teach there already?
0: Well, I think that, yes, that's been a part of it. And also salaries and not keeping up and all of that kind of stuff. The usual retention problems.
1: Okay. So not exactly the district that a lot of parents would like to move there for their kids to go to school. It's for the people that have no other choice, basically. Yes. Our teachers got to be able to do drugs. You got to understand to teach in these places.
0: Yes.
1: if you don't let them, you know, get high at night after dealing with the monsters they got to deal with all day, we ain't going to have any teachers. So that's exactly. You might as well just say that.
0: Yeah, right. Come on. We've all been to that one school. You want to try to teach math to these monsters?
1: Oh, gosh. Okay, there are some stats as far as trans people. Wild, we got to get to. And the five stories we're watching today. Straight ahead.

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11: 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Number five, the FDA is now clarifying the poop lettuce debacle. Taylor Farm said there was a false positive, seeming to absolve themselves. Well, the FDA came back and said, no, this was a specific test at the U.S.-Mexico border that was a false positive. However, it looks like the diarrhea lettuce came from iceberg lettuce from Taylor Farm's locations in central Mexico. They're like, no, it was y'all, we think.
9: Okay.
11: But there was one false positive for one shipment that they tested at the border.
9: Okay.
11: All right. And on it goes.
9: But they've said none of their branded salads or kits are associated. It's just the ones that went to the restaurants.
11: It's very
9: confusing.
11: It is very confusing. You know, because you do have, you know, a corporate interest who's just trying to save their brand. They don't want to get Chipotle'd.
9: Exactly.
11: And you know, and so they're throwing everything out there, and it's just muddying the waters. Number four. The Department of Education is rolling out new accountability tests for colleges and universities. That means if an undergrad program's graduates don't earn more than workers in that field who never went to college, that program could be cut off from federal student loans. Good. Number three, in New York, one person has been arrested after setting off a homemade incendiary device at 26 Federal Plaza. This is where immigration court is. The person had anti-ICE stuff on him. That's the quote. Number two, Yemen's Houthis have announced sea navigation ban on Saudi Arabia. We'll see how long that lasts. And then number one, after Iran killed two U.S. soldiers in a strike, Trump has ordered the U.S. military to make Iran pay many times over for each American soldier killed.
9: Yeah. Golly. Feel terrible for, obviously, families.
11: Mm-hmm.
9: And just thinking about, you know, all of our servicemen and women stationed around that area.
11: Yeah.
9: I mean, high alert.
11: Oh, yeah.
9: Because you do get the feeling over the next week, we're going to be hitting them pretty hard.
11: Yes.
9: I would be surprised if we don't. So just put it that way. So kind of a depressing story the weekend. Charlie Sheen's daughter, mm-hmm. Sammy, an OnlyFans model. And different people have been commenting about her getting a lot of her money from her daddy.
11: Mm-hmm.
9: She went out and spoke and said, no. Her father doesn't give her a dime.
11: Mm.
9: It's her body basically pays for everything.
11: Okay.
9: Is that when you feel like a failure is a

0: father.
1: I think so, man.
0: Oh, that's, gosh.
1: Well, he's got a lot of other things to worry about. Charlie Sheen does. He has not. He's not known for making great decisions.
2: No, he definitely is not. Something else we got to get into. Van Jones, you know, from CNN. He doesn't like what's happening to the Democratic Party.
1: I think a lot of those sort of establishment Democrats are starting to feel finally more comfortable in speaking up and speaking out against the socialists who are, I mean, they're running all over the Democrat establishment right now.
2: Oh, yeah. I mean, as a little preview, and we'll get into more of it, he said
3: something. All right, a quick message to my friends on the far left. Quit pooping in the Kool-Aid bowl and telling us that the turds are ice cubes. They're not ice cubes, and I don't want to talk about it.
1: Well, that's pretty to the point there, Van. Dang.
2: Yes, that'll be funny to get into that. And apparently people, according to Don Lemon, are coming up to him all the time, almost begging him to run for president.
1: Okay. Go for it, Don.
2: Yeah.
1: I'd love to see it.
2: Yeah. I mean, it would be a whole lot of fun for us if he would actually do that. So, yeah, I'm all about it. You know what? I think I should probably bring this up when Robbins isn't here because he's always telling me the ADD that you have that you were diagnosed with is real.
1: Oh, yeah.
2: So I happen to see a story as we're looking around at stories today talking about here are different signs of adult ADHD that often go unnoticed. Mm. And it mentions like internal restlessness. Mm. Like you're not bouncing off the walls, but you have a racing brain. Sometimes you're physically uncomfortable sitting still or you need to switch positions or feel a frantic need to be doing something even when relaxing.
1: Yeah.
2: Uh-oh. Time blindness. Lack an innate sense of time. You might severely underestimate how long a task takes, resulting in habitual lateness. Or hyperfocus on a project and lose hours without realizing it. Uh-oh.
1: Guilty.
2: Oh, yes. All over. It's like one thing after another. Sensory overload. This missing different body cues. Like it just like a need to go to the bathroom. Yeah. Like you got to take a whiz. It doesn't happen until it's like a desperate thing. Like I gotta go.
1: Oh wow.
2: Yeah. Like okay. So I didn't want to give Scott the satisfaction of saying okay, maybe this is real after all. I don't know. We'll get to the Van Jones thing. It's pretty entertaining. It's quite the rant. Coming up in just a few right here.

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11: The Markley, Van Camp, and Robbins Show. Jamie Markley, David Van Camp, Scott Robbins on vacation back in just a couple of days. David, I know you had a story about trans stats.
12: Yeah, in Oregon, from the Wall Street Journal today. In Oregon, check this out. 1 in 65 girls received a transgender-related clinical diagnosis between 2016 and 2023.
13: More than the national average by a lot.
12: Yeah. 1 in 240 girls received hormones.
13: Oh, my gosh.
12: Yeah. Kids in Oregon were almost 20 times more likely than kids in Mississippi to have gender dysphoria diagnoses.
13: Social contagion.
12: Yeah, right. This is not a naturally occurring thing.
13: No. No. I don't know what they would say to that. Probably something to the effect of, well, they're just more comfortable coming out.
12: Right.
13: You know, in Mississippi, you would be shamed for that because it's very unloving. I'm sure we'd hear some sort of nonsense.
12: Well,
13: the
12: whole trans thing, especially with the kids, that does tend to be a project of affluence more than the opposite.
13: That's what the studies show. And, I mean, I've seen a number of lawsuits, and they, from the news reports, there are a ton out there of detransitioners saying, how could a medical establishment do this to me?
12: Yeah.
13: I was a confused kid, and they took advantage of me.
12: Yeah.
13: It's really disgusting. I mentioned Van Jones from CNN. We had some fun with Van Jones over time.
12: Oh, for sure.
13: He's very frustrated right now because he feels like his political party is being taken over by the Democratic Socialists. And on his Substack, we don't have time to play all of it, but a good portion of it, just to give you an idea, he starts out saying a bunch of stuff that I think most of us would say, well, I don't agree with that, your stance on this. But then he gets to the Democratic Socialists or the Marxist part of it.
14: Mm-hmm. All right, guys, I got some stuff I want to get off my chest. I am tired of a set of people on the very far left in the Democratic Party, my party, telling us that in order for us to be progressives, we now have to believe ideas and support ideas that are completely nuts. I am a progressive Democrat. In other words, everything that's good in our party, I believe in, have believed in for a long time. Do I want universal health care, Medicare for all, whatever you want to call it? Absolutely.
13: Yeah,
14: if you are sick, you should be able to go see a doctor. That's a good idea.
13: You can.
14: I want free education for everybody as long as they want to keep learning. I think that's a good idea. The Green New Deal, I'm the author of the Green New Deal. The Green New Deal
13: you should
14: is
13: be ashamed.
14: My phrase from my first book in 2008. There's nobody more committed to criminal justice reform than me, ecological solutions,
13: right.
14: The whole deal. These are our ideals as progressives.
13: Right, which I would say is nuts.
12: Yes.
13: But then he's going to get to the real nuts.
14: We should fight for them. We need them now more than ever. But what does that have to do with supporting Hamas? What does it have to do with putting up candidates who say we should have no police, no prisons, we can't deport anybody, even if they commit rape or murder, Israel shouldn't exist? These are terrible ideas. These are awful ideas. Where did these ideas even come from? If we want people to join this party, when people come to the party, you want to give them a wonderful punch bowl of wonderful ideas like this. Who is putting the poop in the punch bowl?
13: Bruh.
14: Why are these ideas in our punch bowl? These are regressive ideas. How do you know? Look at the ideas on this side. If you lived in a world where everybody could see a doctor when they got sick,
13: okay,
14: if they didn't have a penny in their pocket.
13: Yeah.
14: If everybody could get an education as far as their learning and desire could take them. If everybody had clean air and clean water. If you didn't have ICE running around hurting people for no reason. Would
13: Please.
14: That be a good world or a bad world? It'd be a great world. We need to progress toward that world. That's called progress. That's called progressive.
13: No, we've always said those are really actually bad ideas. Really bad. But then you get to the devastating ideas.
14: Now, if you live in a world where there were no police and no prisons, so that in your neighborhood, any gang member, terrorist, pedophile, Klan member could do whatever they wanted to.
13: Pedophile? I forget it, he's rolling.
14: Is that progress? Or regress? If you lived in a world where we said, well, you can be a terrorist if you want to, as long as you feel oppressed, and anybody can get blown up at any time and people will make excuses for it, is that a better world? Is that progress? Or is that regressing to a lawless, chaotic state? If we lived in a world where people could literally get elected to office with the only qualification being that they went and celebrated a mass murder of Israelis, if all elected officials celebrated mass murders, is that a better world or a worse world? These are not progressive ideas.
13: Okay. And this part is cracking me up.
12: Okay.
13: Because your party's allowed it to happen.
12: Oh, yeah.
13: Because you're nothing but cowards that won't stand up to these people from the get-go. You're trying to use them. Oh, that's just that they're a little fringy, but they help us get votes, blah, blah, blah. Now you've got a real problem. Such a problem that apparently people are begging Don Lemon to run for president.
12: Don Lemon?
13: Yes, that was a separate story. Don Lemon, former CNN, he's saying, yeah, it's true. I'm really thinking about it because I think I'd be a good president. He's doing a sit down. I don't even know who these people are, man and a woman. And this is just part of it.
15: You have political ambition? Is that true?
16: No, but people keep asking me if I'm running for president. And I don't know. I might. I'm serious. I don't know. I might because people keep asking me to do it. And, or if I'm going to do it.
13: Please.
16: And I look around, you know, and I see the folks who are, you know, possibly in the running. And some of them are impressive. Many of them, most of them are not. And it seems in this day and age, you don't have to have a ton of political experience because our current president has none, had none. And right. That's very obvious.
13: Time out a second. It does help, though, to be successful.
12: Right.
13: Like to run businesses, employ a ton of people, make profits.
12: And also to have a worldview that a lot of people agree with.
13: Yes. Don has pretty much failed.
16: Yeah. Think that he could have done a better job if he would actually listen to people, but he doesn't. He thinks he knows everything. But I actually think I would be a really good president of the United States.
15: Okay, like, you're being serious.
16: I'm being totally serious.
17: So what would it take?
16: For the people to want me, what it would take is if I ran a political campaign, a presidential campaign, I would like to run it, and I don't know if this is realistic or not, without having to beg for money. I would like it to be a voter, citizen-driven campaign for as much as it can be. Maybe at some point I might have to take a donation. I would rather not do that, but I would rather the people of the United States to say, that's the guy that we want. I'm going to give him $5 or $10 or something that doesn't break the bank.
12: Wait, I don't want donations, but I do want $5?
13: Yes, just that it wouldn't break the bank.
12: Uh-huh.
13: That's really what I want more than anything.
12: Oh, yeah.
13: Yeah.
12: Go ahead.
13: And he says, in the end, as we get closer to 2027 or 28, I'll see. I'll decide. I don't think you can start it in 2028, dude.
12: Yeah, right. You got to have. Yeah, the voting's underway in 2028.
13: But he said, but I have enough on my hands right now.
12: Uh-huh.
13: Dude, you're not serious.
12: No.
13: Please. Now, I was thinking, and I don't like Van Jones either, but if Van Jones was saying, you know what, I'm thinking about a run.
12: Mm-hmm.
13: I mean, at least his version of politics, he knows, and he could debate somebody.
12: Yeah.
13: Don Lemon would get destroyed.
12: Oh, yeah, because Don Lemon is actually a dumb person.
13: Yes. Yes. Now, I think Van Jones is a lot of things. I don't think that he's dumb.
12: No.
13: I mean, he's full of baloney on a lot of stuff.
12: Oh, yeah. I mean, he's a theater kid, for sure. But Don Lemon, man, without his producers around him and writers, he's nothing.
13: Yeah. Yeah, you saw that. What happened again? Another one. You got an all-out brawl with parents at a girls' softball tournament in Mississippi as children are screaming and crying at this 15U tournament, and they're fighting all over the place.
12: And 15U, you're starting to get into scholarship territory, right?
13: I mean, oh, very much,
12: dude.
13: So.
12: Yeah.
13: Yes.
12: Tensions flare.
13: Yeah. See, multiple eyewitnesses say a fight between dueling 15U parents from Texas and Louisiana boiled over into an all-out fist fight at a so-called World Series event in Laurel, Mississippi. Mm. Children could be heard screaming. Some cried. One even took what is believed to be a cleat and threw it at a parent. Yes! It ain't a real fight until you take a shoe off and throw it at somebody.
12: Yeah.
13: Both sides are claiming the other side started it. Accusations that the tournament director went soft on Team Texas. It just goes on and on and on.
12: Well, hey man, you really got to mind your manners in that kind of situation, you know?
13: Yeah. And then you got someone on Facebook going by the name Softball Insider. Boy, that's something. Says, here's the deal. Louisiana lost the game 9-4. They talked at and berated the Texas pitcher and other Texas players a majority of the game. After, the Louisiana fans continued making remarks, including calling the Texas players and fans white trash. The Texas coaches tried to have the umpires handle the situation. The umpires didn't do anything.
12: Oh, we'll see.
13: Texas won, and the Louisiana parents and coaches were waiting near the parking lot where the Texas team was parked. One mom from Louisiana, who goes, the writer saying, purple shirt lady, was still yelling and cursing at the end, started screaming at the Texas players and their teenagers as they walked past. As the players attempted to leave, the mom followed them toward the parking lot where the player was being screamed at, her mom approaching. The Texas mom verbally confronted the other mom, and then one of the Louisiana male coaches proceeded to push the Texas mom.
12: Uh-oh.
13: And that's where it all started, and then it was on.
12: That is a heavy sign of disrespect going on right there. You're not going to let that stand. You want to see white trash? I'll show you white trash.
13: Yeah. But then you got somebody, well, hold on a second. They're replying, and absolutely not. I was there, too. The Texas players kicked our bats, yelled at our girls, stuck their tongues out. Oh, no, not that.
12: No way.
13: Threw the ball in the air after every inning and on and on. Then the players talked bleep to one of our moms, and she told her to keep walking. Okay. Well. All right. So, yeah. Pretty much any weekend, you're going to see parents fighting at one of these tournaments.
12: Oh, yeah. It seems like the baseball, softball universe seems to bring out some of the crazies more so than other sports. Not that, yes. I mean, certainly youth basketball has its issues.
13: Oh,
12: football
13: yeah.
12: has its issues, but...
13: Let's say hockey is... There's a lot of those... Yeah. But yeah. I don't know. Maybe it's the summer heat. I'm not quite sure.
12: It's that. It's America's pastime. I don't know.
13: I don't know, man. But it's like every week, there's another one of these stories. Boy, we got a doozy. Speaking of Mississippi, woman driving naked with a bunch of guns.
12: Oh.
13: Nimrod's in the news. Yeah, it's a beauty. And a news update next.

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3: 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Jamie Markley, David Van Camp, Scott Robbins out on vacation, back a little later this week. It is true, a lot of people talk about the weight loss injections because they're effective, but talking about needles, a lot of people don't like needles at all, especially trying to give yourself a shot. 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
3: All right. Before we get to our naked Nimrod, we got a news update.
4: Yeah. An illegal alien murderer highlighted by President Trump's campaign in 2024 is now suing President Trump. He wants $75.5 million, naturalization to the country, and an apology. As I was embarrassed, it belittled me, it shattered my dignity and what I was as a person. So this guy, 27 years old, in March 2024, he shot and killed Grand Rapids resident Ruby Garcia with an illegal handgun before dumping her body on U.S. 131 and fleeing in her car. And he was arrested 2 days later, confessed to the crime.
3: Mm-hmm.
4: He's currently serving a minimum of 39 years in prison. And he entered the country illegally, but initially was well-protected by DACA.
3: Okay.
4: Yeah. But now he wants an apology because President Trump highlighted him during the campaign. No.
3: Of course not. Is that going to go anywhere before it's thrown out?
4: I don't think so. I think that's going to get laughed out of court.
3: I would hope so, yes. All right, we got to get to Nimrod's. This is a doozy.
5: When the going gets tough.
6: Damn it, this is too hard.
5: The dumb get dumber.
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5: It's Nimrod's in the News on the Markley, Van Camp, and Robbins Show.
6: I love the poorly educated.
3: All right. Nimrod's in the News. Just the way this reads. A completely naked Mississippi woman was driving erratically in a car containing marijuana and illegally modified firearms when she was pulled over late last night. During the traffic stop in the town of Ellisville, less than 5,000 people, police discovered that Caitlin Maxwell, who's 22, this is the way it reads, was unencumbered by any clothing.
4: That's one way to say it.
3: Yeah, she's naked. And alone in the 2017 Dodge Challenger she was driving, reeked of pot and appeared under the influence. So a search of the vehicle turned up a Glock at her feet, another Glock wedged between the passenger seat and the center console. In the trunk, they found a third Glock and two ARs, one of which appeared to have been outfitted with a switch that would make it fully automatic.
4: Ah.
3: So she was arrested on an assortment of felony and misdemeanor counts in her console. Trunk, they found a third Glock and two ARs, one of which appeared to have been outfitted with a switch that would make it fully automatic.

0: of a small arsenal, which I'm looking at right now. Yeah, that's serious stuff. Put it mildly, they're in a lot of trouble.
1: Yeah.
0: And that's Nimrod's in the news.

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3: From ABC News, I'm Stephanie Officer. President Trump vows revenge on Iran after three American soldiers were killed on a military base in neighboring Jordan over the weekend, appearing to further escalate the conflict. ABC's Martha Raddatz.
4: Video circulating online showing massive explosions. One missile striking a housing container unit, according to sources, although it is unclear whether that is where the fatalities occurred. Tonight, President Trump vowing retaliation, warning Iran will pay many times over for every American soldier killed. And tonight, the U.S. launching new attacks on Iranian military targets for the 10th straight day.
3: Police are searching for the suspects behind a terrifying break-in at the home of NFL star Saquon Barkley while he and his family, including young children, were home. ABC's Ike Ajachi.
5: Tredyffin Township Police say in the early hours Saturday, the suspects who they believe drove this white SUV into this quiet Malvern neighborhood made it inside the home of the Philadelphia Eagles running back. While it doesn't appear anything was taken, officers say by the time they responded around 5 a.m., the alleged suspects were already gone.
3: Texas Governor Greg Abbott today issued a state disaster declaration for 59 counties following major flooding in parts of the state. Abbott also said he made a major disaster declaration, which seeks federal relief for 28 counties.
6: As the floodwaters are now receding in most of these areas, we are now transitioning into the process of the cleanup and the rebuilding. The state is working and will continue to work with local officials to expedite debris removal as well as to accelerate the rebuilding process.
3: Remember that incredible thrift store find? An Oregon teen bought a jacket Wilt Chamberlain wore at the 1972 finals for $3.07. It sold today in the Sotheby's auction for nearly $90,000, and the 1972 finals ended with the Lakers beating the Knicks.
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1: The Justice Department says it seized more than 1,000 sites used to illegally stream copyrighted World Cup games. Democrats in Maine are getting closer to naming a candidate to challenge Republican Senator Susan Collins.
2: Former Maine Senate President Troy Jackson looks all but certain to take on Collins after four of his competitors dropped out over the weekend. The race marks a second chance for Jackson, who unsuccessfully ran for Maine governor earlier this year with Plattner's endorsement. The two men have similar progressive policies, including calling for universal health care and abolishing ICE, but Jackson brings with him two decades of experience in state government. The Maine Senate race is considered a must-win for Democrats to take back the Senate. Peter Haralambos, ABC News.
1: Her children say former Real Housewives of Orange County star Gina Keough has been diagnosed with a type of tongue cancer. They say after surgery to remove the cancer, doctors recommend a second procedure to remove Keough's lymph nodes, which is where they say doctors found the cancer has spread. She's now undergoing chemo and immunotherapy. As one New Yorker can attest, you're never too old to live out your dreams.
3: A 105-year-old Navy veteran in the Rochester, New York area ticked an item off his bucket list over the weekend, skydiving out of a plane. Spurgeon Butch Carlson did a tandem jump Sunday afternoon for his birthday. Last year, for his 104th, he did his first horseback ride with his 99-year-old brother.
1: Wow, how brave. That's ABC's Sherry Preston. I'm Stephanie Officer, ABC News.
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10: Ward, we'll talk to Jeff Kuturba, political cartoonist, and the what it's like to be on the front lines of that whole world. Of course, your phone call is in hour number 3, but later on, we're going to talk to the Soccer Hall of Famer, two-time Herman Trophy winner, talk about the World Cup. The good, the bad, and the ugly. It seems like America was discovered by the rest of the world, and it looks like America discovered the World Cup. So we'll get into all that a little bit later on this hour. But first, every Monday, we check in with Scott McFarlane, who was, of course, a former CBS newsman, now independent journalist. He's on Substack, YouTube. You see him all over. Scott, welcome back to the show, my friend.
11: Raw. Good to be with you.
10: Yeah, you betcha. You're always great to start off Monday with us with all the news going around. One of the big stories, we'll get to Iran and the uptick in fighting there, but Later, earlier today, a judge put the kibosh on the Paramount merger, at least on hold, while they do a little investigating. Take us through what the judge said and what does this mean? How serious is this hold?
11: So it's a 2-week pause, which is not terribly long, but now that they've started down this road, we don't know where it ends. You'll recall the Department of Justice, the Trump administration, approved this merger between Paramount Skydance and Warner Brothers Discovery into a behemoth the likes of which we've never seen in the entertainment industry. Just complete control over certain sections of the entertainment industry behind one corporate owner. That's what would happen. Even though the Trump administration blessed it, there was a group of Democratic state attorneys general who filed suit in California saying, please put a hold on this till we can make sure that this is not violating some type of antitrust law or causing trouble in the movie industry, the news industry, the media industry by consolidating too much power into one place. Federal judge in the Northern District of California, which means the Bay Area, San Francisco, Oakland, said, okay, let's give this a couple weeks before we let it go through so we can review a few things. And one of the things the judge said in this lengthy opinion to pause the merger is, it's possible once you start down this road, you can't unwind it. Once you start consolidating, it's going to lead to potential layoffs and potential cuts. And I think you can get rid of the word potential, McGraw. It's going to lead to layoffs. It's going to lead to cuts. And you can't undo that and unring that bell.
10: Yeah. And so, but is that the judge's responsibility to decide jobs and layoffs and everything else? Aren't they just supposed to decide if it's against some type of antitrust bill or law or something?
11: No, you're absolutely right. I mean, the judge is saying, let's just pause for a couple of weeks so we can gather ourselves on the broader issues, because once you start this merger, it's going to lead to those layoffs and cuts that you can't undo.
10: Let's make sure everything
11: is buttoned up. Then you can proceed with your happy layoffs if you want to, Paramount and Skydance. If you're really keen on this, we're going to let you do it, but let's just make sure it's lawful first. I mean, it's such a sign of the times. You have two media giants trying to converge, and there's a reason. They want to be bigger, but they also don't want to be redundant. They want to cut back. They want to cut jobs. They don't want to have two people and one person will do, because that saves everybody money except the person being laid off. That's the end goal here. There's no masquerading that this is going to be a job creator.
10: Yeah. Scott McFarland, you know this better than anybody. These giant mega media mergers they've got an interesting track record. I guess you can find some that have been successful, but for every one you find successful, I can say is turned into a epic disaster. I'm not so sure this is going to be a perfect merger.
11: Oh, I would bet the farm against it. I mean, first of all, when you do mergers in the media industry, you're necessarily going to affect cuts because you don't need two of everything. And it's such a pernicious, dangerous thing, McGraw, in the world of journalism and news to have fewer people at the table. The editorial process works best when there's more people, more voices, more life experiences, more young people, more old people, more conservatives, more progressives, more of everybody. That makes for better news reporting. Fewer people means more control in fewer hands, and that's how you get an untrustworthy media. And what's more, it's hard to miss the corporate ties to political leaders right now. I mean, it's clear Paramount Skydance has been cozying up to Trump to get his approval to this merger, and that gives people pause.
10: The other thing that I don't think a lot of people are talking about is Oracle's stock price is plummeting. It's at the 52-week low. Its stock is almost at junk status, and they need to raise a whole lot of money. Is anybody worried that this Oracle stock might be too low and they might have a hard time financing this deal?
11: Yeah, and of course, Oracle's kind of the engine behind all of it because it is the father of Paramount as his owner who owns Oracle and seems to be the economic engine behind a lot of this. It's a problem. It's a big problem when Oracle stock drops, not just for the Ellison family, but for the greater economy, because it is a company that creates jobs and is the engine economically in some U.S. communities. It feels like a problem. It feels like a red flag. But here's the issue in the lawsuit. The state attorneys general are arguing that Washington let this go. They just turned a blind eye to all the risks and all the flaws, which is why they filed a federal civil suit. This merger is no done deal.
10: Yeah, I still keep hearing in my head AOL Time Warner. It's going to revolutionize television. It's going to bring us into the 21st century. And for some reason, I keep hearing this Paramount merger, and I keep hearing in my head AOL Time Warner.
11: It feels like that. And the fact that they're rushing through this, and the critics are going to argue they're rushing through this, that the FCC is not doing more of a review, that the Department of Justice seemed to cut off its investigation. That's never a good sign when you're rushing into big marriages. We all know that, right?
10: Yeah. I don't know. I just find it, especially in media, it's hard to cut your way to prosperity. Radio's tried to do it, and it hasn't worked, and TVs have tried to do it, newspapers have tried to do it. I don't know. We'll just have to wait and see. But this is a 2-week pause. We'll see if it's longer. All right. Iran jumps back on the front page, Scott, and it seems like we are escalating this war to the next level. It just gets a sense like this thing is going to be a lot longer than people thought.
11: Let me start with the known knowns, and then I'll tell you the known unknowns. Here are the known knowns. We've started a 10th night of military strikes in Iran a few hours ago, and there's likely to be an 11th and a 12th night. The U.S. is retaliating to a degree for the deaths of U.S. service members in Jordan over the weekend. And we know the Defense Secretary, Pete Hegseth, makes a public appearance Tuesday midday at the U.S. Senate. He is actually testifying in support of a massive funding request he's making of Congress, which means of the U.S. taxpayers, for about $80 billion or so to pay the costs that have been accrued in the war in Iran so far and to pay the likely future costs for the ongoing war in Iran. He will have to answer questions from both parties about how things are going, how things are going to end, what the end game is, and what the trajectory is. That's important because here are the known unknowns. We have no idea when the Pentagon's going to have another press briefing and actually update America on this war. It's been a minute since Hegseth and the chairman of the Joint Chiefs of Staff have faced the cameras and told us what's going on with the war. And all of this feels maybe disorienting for us because we were accustomed during the Persian Gulf War and the war in Iraq to getting those daily updates from the war room or from the Pentagon. Here's where we're going next. Here's our battlefield successes. Here's our strategy moving forward. We're not getting anything. And the only good read we have on this war, if you want to call it a good read, McGraw, is we see gas prices going up and down. And that's how we measure, I guess, where things are going. That's a terrible barometer for a war and for the public to gauge its success. We need to hear something tomorrow. Maybe we'll hear something from Secretary Hegseth.
10: Yeah, it seems like Iran just doesn't care how decimated their country is, right? President Trump and the administration keeps talking about how their military is decimated, but yet they still control the Strait of Hormuz. They can still create damage there. So this 10-day, 12-day, 15-day bombing campaign after it already was decimated, they're not, whatever they're doing, they're not stopping them from shutting down the Strait of Hormuz.
11: I think that's a symptom of asymmetric warfare, isn't it? When Iran is using its leverage on the Strait of Hormuz and threatening either through its proxies or through its own foreign nationals, potential terror strikes across the globe, that's a different type of war they're fighting, one that is untethered to the impact of bombs from the United States. What was most telling to me as the week begins here in Washington is the State Department quietly over the weekend issued a travel alert, a worldwide travel alert to all Americans traveling anywhere to keep a low profile because of fears of retaliatory terror strikes internationally by Iran. That's a hell of a thing. Yeah. And it speaks to the fact that we're not fighting apples and apples here. And they know we are 100 days from a midterm election. And they know the political tolerance and appetite for this war is minimal. All that is leverage for the Iranians.
10: Yeah, and it looks like the goal of the Trump administration is to bomb them back to the negotiating table, bomb them back to opening up the Strait of Hormuz. I think they get a sense that President Trump does not want to send troops in, or he would send troops in. So they're sort of like, come and get us, more or less, right? They're playing this game like, we don't care.
11: But they're saying that. Is it not even so much more or less? That's the rhetoric they're using. It's provocative and it's designed to be. And bombing them will give the United States some leverage. But I think you're seeing the declining returns off of that. This feels like a long haul we're in here. And I don't think there's any guarantee Secretary Hegseth gets that money he's asking for tomorrow. There's no appetite from Democrats to support this. And I'm wondering how steely the spines are for $80 billion in taxpayer money among Republicans this close to an election in a war that's polling so badly.
10: Yeah, we'll wait and see what happens. All right, Scott McFarland, it's really not Monday unless you give us an update on the reflecting pool.
11: Yes. I wouldn't ring your bell on this if it wasn't worth ringing, McGraw, but there was a court hearing today that three-time Olympian who's charged with a felony crime for touching the water or touching the pool lining has submitted this 75-page argument to get his case dismissed. The defense team, and he's got an all-star team of D.C. lawyers backing him up, says the Trump team just ruined the criminal case because they've redrained the pool, they've been walking on the lining, they've been messing with the pool, they've destroyed all the evidence and spoiled the evidence in the case. If this case gets dismissed under this motion in the next few days, I don't know what Trump's going to do, but I know it's going to be a hell of an embarrassment for the Department of Justice, for the administration, and they don't take those things lightly. This story ain't going away. We'll talk about it next Monday.
10: It's actually a pretty brilliant legal strategy, I guess, right? I mean, if that's the scene of the crime, where's the crime tape? And we need to investigate it and everything else. And if it's been drained and stepped on, then the scene has been contaminated and we can't investigate it. Kind of a pretty smart legal strategy.
11: It's like juggling the knives at the crime scene. I mean, you're putting your fingerprints all over them. You're messing with the evidence. You can't have a case anymore. I don't know how this case stands up, but if it does, McGraw, trial set for September 28th, I'll get you a front row seat.
10: Holy mackerel. Scott McFarland, as always, Substack, YouTube, and he's just about everywhere these days. Scott McFarland with us every Monday to get us started. Scott, have a good week. Thanks for checking in, as always.
11: Right back at you, brother.
10: There you go. Scott McFarland. Radio. His first love is radio. Great stuff. All right. Lots more to get to. It was the end of the World Cup, and I'm not necessarily a World Cup guy, but Argentina didn't really have a shot on goal most of the game. I don't know how that could be. So we'll get into that. But also, there's something that is really quite interesting about the World Cup that I don't think a lot of people saw. And that is that Europe and the world discovered how great America is. And you're hearing so many great stories about how teams that were Leavenworth, Kansas, how they became sort of fans of the team. And the Scots and the Brits who were in Boston, and it's like almost America discovered the World Cup, and the world discovered America again, and put away all of their petty jealousies and fighting and political infighting, and it just seemed like it was a 1 month love affair where the world came to visit America, and the world rediscovered America. They fell in love with our suburbs. They fell in love with our ice cream. They fell in love with our bars. So it's a really interesting story. We're going to talk to Al Trost with us. He is a soccer Hall of Famer, a two-time Herman Trophy winner. That's like the Heisman Trophy. He was on the U.S. national soccer team. He was a U.S. Olympic soccer team member. And we're going to talk to him about what he saw in this World Cup. And we're going to do that next. Stay right there. America at Night, just getting started.
8: America at Night with McGraw-Milhaven, where the nation comes to talk.
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10: All right, don't forget text messages, 1-844-2-McGraw. 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Same phone number for texting or voicemails. And, of course, we'll take live phone calls in hour number three. So this weekend I went and I went to go see The Odyssey. And I did not go to the IMAX 70mm, though I didn't know this, but there's only like 25 theaters in the country that have the 70mm IMAX, which it was filmed in. And St. Louis has one of them. Turns out it's sold out through like St. Patrick's Day of next year. So good luck getting a ticket. But I went to go see The Odyssey. And I'm certainly no movie critic by any stretch of the imagination. But I figured, you know, it's an epic movie. You go, you sit down, you enjoy it. The girls were doing something, so I had nothing to do. So I was like, I'll go to the movie. So I went and saw it. Here's my review. I don't think I'm giving up any spoiler alerts since Homer wrote it 5,000 years ago. If you haven't had a chance to read He makes it home, okay? I don't want to spoil it for you. But no, seriously. So it's, I thought the drama part was really good. It was really interesting, and it was really juicy. It was really interesting and really fun. What the problem I had with the movie was not that there's gratuitous violence. Okay, fine. People blowing stuff up, people killing people, people chopping people's heads off. Okay, fine. But what I don't get is, why do I care as an audience member? Some random person who's on the screen for 30 seconds and another random person on the screen who's on the screen for 2 seconds, they each chop each other's heads off. And that goes on for 10 minutes. It doesn't make any sense to me. It didn't propel the story. But when the story was there, it was really interesting. And one of the neat things about it was you could see that all the other stories, all the other movies and TV shows and sitcoms and books and every story you've ever read or heard about or told, right, works its way back to Homer's Odyssey. It's like the beginning of stories, and every story you've ever heard of a man trying to come home, a man searching for his wife, a boy searching for his father, a boy dealing with his mother, right? All of these stories that have all come together, right? Oh, you're like, oh, I saw that on, there was an episode of Mary Tyler Moore just like that, right? They all harken back to Homer's Odyssey. So it was really good, except it didn't need to be 3 hours. I mean, there was a lot of just wasted time of people killing each other. That was my 2 cents. It was good, and I'd like to go see it on the 70 millimeter, but gratuitous violence for gratuitous violence just doesn't make any sense to me. It's like, get to the story. Stay right there. Talking World Cup soccer and how it all ended up. The recap next on America at Night.
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9: Hey, can I ask you something? 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
11: 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He's in preschool now, and we absolutely love it.
9: Really? 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
1: Spain is the World Cup champion after a 1-0 game against Argentina yesterday, and it was a month of soccer. Here to break down the last couple of days, one of the greats, Al Trost, Soccer Hall of Famer, two-time Herman Trophy Award winner, U.S. National Soccer Team, U.S. Olympic Team, also a good friend of the show. Al Trost, welcome back to America at Night.
2: Thanks, McGraw. It's a pleasure to be here.
1: All right, let's talk first about the actual game on the pitch, if you will. What happened to Argentina? How do you have no shots on goal, and how does Spain have 20 shots on goal? How does all that work? What happened to Argentina?
2: Well, I'm not sure what happened to Argentina. I think they basically they had to do to keep themselves in the game. I think from the very beginning, Spain is so good with keeping possession of the ball. They had the ball. They had the organization. They had the pressure, you know, put on Argentina, you know, all the time. And it was kind of unfolded the way we kind of thought it would, but we thought Argentina would be a little bit more into the game. But I think just the overwhelming pressure and the possession game of Spain just wore down Argentina. But you got to give Argentina credit. I mean, they played very good defensive soccer, although the shots were there. But they played a great defensive game to stop some, you know, great chances that Spain had. And then in the waning moments of the game, and actually in the overtime, towards the end of the game, you know, one of the Argentinian players got his second yellow card, and so he was ejected. And so Argentina had to finish into the overtime with only 10 players. So here, lo and behold, Spain scores at I think the second overtime period, and for the last 15 or 20 minutes, Argentina, through just desire, grit, you know, they had opportunities to tie the game, and you got to give them credit there. You know, yes, we didn't see them for 99% of the game, but you know, there was something there. The Messi influence maybe was there. Although he was pretty much taken out of the game also for the entire game.
1: Yeah, that was my next question. Was Spain successful in doing what no other team could do, and that was to neutralize Messi?
2: There's no doubt about it. And I think the player that was given the gold ball, I guess the player of the tournament, was Rodri from Spain. And he just played exceptional. Just keep the ball away from Messi. And when he did get the ball, he had very few options. And I don't, Argentina had a hard time dealing with that.
1: Yeah.
2: You know, 'cause when he gets the ball, he's so dangerous.
1: I mean, other teams tried to stop him. They just couldn't do it. Spain was the only team that was really successful, right?
2: Yeah. They were just so well organized and so well defensively organized. You just got to give them credit. They're just a really good team.
1: Go ahead.
2: Yeah, go ahead.
1: No, take me back to the England game. I'm curious your thoughts on the England game, because from all experts I listen to, and you know everyone's an expert in all this, England was going to win the game, and then in the last waning moments, Argentina came, you know, it seems like they came alive. Did Argentina win that game, or did England lose that game?
2: I would say England lost the game. I was shocked. I was surprised at the substitutions that he made, defensive substitutions, that's kind of sending a message to your players, like, we're going to defend the best we can. And you can't do that against, you can't change, you know, your system, just a matter of holding down a really good team with good, really good forwards. I mean, it just doesn't happen. So I was disappointed with when that happened. But it was a combination, and Argentina really brought the game to them. And they did that throughout the tournament. They just couldn't do it in the final, but they did it throughout the tournament against Cape Verde in the pool play, and they did it in the pool play. They did it the whole tournament, and you got to give them credit there.
1: Al Trost, our guest, Soccer Hall of Famer, two-time Herman Trophy winner, U.S. National Soccer Team, U.S. Olympic Soccer Team in 1972. Al, you're one of the few people who can really answer this question. How good is Lionel Messi?
2: He's the best I've seen. He's just so remarkable on the ball. And his perception on the field of seeing his teammates is just remarkable. I mean, he's just got it all. He's got all the tools, McGraw. You know, in my day, you know, playing in the old NASL, we thought always highly of Pelé when he came to play and Beckenbauer. But, you know, today's day, and I don't know if you could compare the types of players that they are, but Messi is probably the GOAT now. But I'd really like to see him play another World Cup. but I don't know if that's going to happen. I don't know if that's going to happen.
1: Take me through your thoughts in this. You've been a soccer guy for your whole life. It seems like that this World Cup captured the imagination of the United States like it never has before here in the U.S.
2: Oh, there is no doubt about it. I think it has such a positive impact on all the youth players, the youth soccer that's coming out in this country. You know, at first we used to brag about, you know, how good the game is in St. Louis, coming from St. Louis. Now it's just every corner of the United States. There's good teams coming out of everywhere and good players coming out. And I think it just adds a generation that's going to be just so positively impacted by the World Cup. It means so much. In international soccer, I think it's been great. I was fortunate enough to be at three of the games, and just the involvement and meeting some of the visitors that were here was just remarkable. How they viewed the United States in a positive way. There's just so many. It's just this generation that's coming is going to just see more soccer, more and more soccer on the TV and on the media. You know, it did great things for this country. I'm so happy we had the cup here. It was just amazing.
1: One of the things I thought was most interesting was the fans. People were talking about it. Even people who weren't really paying attention to soccer or who aren't soccer fans were watching it, were paying attention to it. It seems like it crossed over from just the soccer fan to the average fan who was watching it just to be a part of the activity and part of the fun.
2: And I think that's going to grow. I think it's going to take off from that. I think it's going to capture those people who were just average fans. Yeah, you're right. I went to the airport a couple of times, you know, to go to some of the games, and everybody's got their phone out. They're watching the game. They're sitting there watching games, you know, that on their phone. And you just never saw this before. And it was just great to see.
1: Yeah. Let's talk about, it seems like the world discovered America, right? America embraced the world, and you heard all sorts of great stories, everything from Leavenworth, Kansas, embracing the team, and what was it? Was it some band learned what college band learned the national anthem for the team that was using their facilities?
2: I think it's University of Kansas.
1: Kansas learned the national anthem, and they ran out of beer in Boston with all the Scots. I mean, it just seems like the world sort of rediscovered America in a sense.
2: Yeah. I mean, it was. I can't tell you how it impacted everybody, everything that you did in this country for a month. You know, it was fantastic to see. I went to the game up in Boston to watch Norway play France, and half the crowd was Norwegian, half the crowd was for France. And my grandson and my son was with me, and they both had France shirts on. Okay, not necessarily, you know, rooting for France, but they wanted to wear their France shirt. Well, it was so neat to see Norwegian fans come up to them and just say, "What are you doing? What do you got the wrong?" You know, when you tell them you're from the United States, they said, "Well, that's even worse," you know. but they let us take pictures with them, you know, and drink a beer and drink a beverage with them. It was great to see. It was just wonderful. I'll tell you what. The next day after watching that game. My son-in-law got us tickets to go to Fenway Park to see the Red Sox play. And so we're at the Red Sox game, and we're seeing all kinds of France and Norway jerseys at the Red Sox game. You know, it was funny to see.
1: Yeah. One of the controversies, a couple people mentioned this a couple times, and I noticed it being a very, very novice fan. I still don't understand the game at all. But somebody said to me, there was a whole lot of flopping going on in that final. I know soccer's tried to sort of rein that in, but do they need to do more with the flops?
2: I would say yes, but I don't know how that's done. The refereeing in all the games was because of that. It's very difficult, you know. So he'll let a lot of play go on. He's going to have to. The referee, they're going to have to do something with the refereeing in terms of trying to prevent some of that. But it's going to come from strong refereeing and the players kind of respecting each other a little bit more and respecting what his job is. And I think it'll make the game a lot better down the line. But, yeah, it does happen. And the teams are competitive and they're good at it. And the referees are becoming better at calling what should be called and maybe not calling what should not be called. And I think the refereeing, generally speaking, in the World Cup was very good. It's a difficult job. It's a difficult job, but I thought it was excellent.
1: Yeah, it looks one way in live action, and then when they slow-mo it, you know, you're like, oh, that guy deserves an Academy Award. That's a great acting job that guy did.
2: And the referee saw it.
1: The NBA a couple years ago complained about the flopping, and they tried to sort of curtail that in the NBA. I'm with you. I don't know how you do it, but there's got to be a way to sort of at least limit that or at least try to.
2: Yeah.
1: Last question for you, Al. Where does the American team go from here?
2: Well, I'm not sure. I think they continue to progress. I think they're going to have to make a decision, and they probably already have with the head coach Pochettino and what he wants to do. I would like to see him stay. And I think generally the general impression from most of the players is positive towards him. Unfortunately, I think the U.S. team made great strides in the games. I know that the game that they lost against Belgium was a catastrophe to say the least, but I think they made great strides if they were played very positive. It's just unfortunately that when we think of the U.S. in this tournament, we think of that last game, and that's very unfortunate. You know, I think we got better, you know, we're going to have better younger generation of players coming up that are going to be, you know, very good players.
1: Well, I have to leave at least a nod to the women because the women are coming up. Where's the World Cup for the women next?
2: It's in Brazil.
1: Okay.
2: And speaking of the Women's World Cup, you know, this is the first time now Spain has won they're holding the Women's World Cup, and now they got the men's.
1: Oh, all right. And that's next year?
2: Next
1: is that going to be next year?
2: Next year in Brazil.
1: Yeah. And the women's team is, right, are they still a juggernaut? Are they still the team to beat? Or I guess the Spain is.
2: I think so. They're going to be one of the top three teams.
1: Yeah.
2: You know,
1: yeah.
2: They're still very good.
1: It is a wonderful thing to see the women's team take off. I know there's a lot of controversy but between the men's and the women's, but I have a six-year-old daughter, and anytime she sees a woman playing sports, you can just see the passion in them saying, oh, wait a minute, maybe I can do this. And it's such a great story, the women's soccer team all these many years.
2: Well, I do soccer camp still, in the summer, and the girls' weeks is capacity. I mean, they love going to the camps. And I love to see them all become, soccer players for the United States national team.
1: Yeah, all good stuff. Al Trost, you've been such a gentleman with your time. Thank you for your insight. Good luck down the road, and we'll talk to you soon.
2: Thanks, McGraw.
1: You got it. Al Trost with us doing a recap on the World Cup. It was a heck of a month. America fell in love with the World Cup, and it looks like the world fell in love with America. Just wonderful story after story of friends and neighbors and the Europeans falling in love with suburbia and bars and restaurants and towns taking over the teams taking over towns falling in love with the other teams. as I mentioned, the University of Kansas learned the national anthem. And it was just it was a great time. Great time was had by all, and it turned out to be a shining moment for the country. So it's worth celebrating. Al Trost with us, soccer Hall of Famer, two-time Herman Trophy winner. That is like the Heisman Trophy. U.S. Olympic soccer team in 1972, an all-around gentleman and an ambassador to the game. We were lucky to have him, so thanks for that. America at Night, back in a moment.
0: America at Night with McGraw-Millhaven.
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1: All right, we've got a couple of text lines for you here. Sarah from Milwaukee, Wisconsin checks in. Love your national parks segment. Phil in Pittsburgh, Pennsylvania chimes in. VCRs are better than streaming. Really? VCRs are better than streaming? I don't think so. You don't have to rewind your streaming. VCR is better than streaming? I don't know. I'm not going to buy that one. Poor Alex texted out, we were going to recap the 2024 World Cup. No, we're going to recap the 2026 World Cup. BG from New York, bombard until unconditional surrender. God bless America. There's only one problem with that. They might be running out of bombs. They might be running out of interceptors. And I learned tonight, apparently, we only make, what, 10, 12 Tomahawk missiles a year? And these interceptors, that intercept the drones, you keep hearing, we have plenty, and then you keep hearing, we're running out. And then you hear, we have plenty, but we might take some from other theaters, but we have plenty. So I don't know. I don't know what to believe. But it is. It seems like our strategy is to bomb them back to the negotiating table. So we'll see how. We'll see how that works. Sarah in Charleston, South Carolina. I love the audience and I love your stories. You have a great show. Thank you very much. Raymond in Oregon says tough crowd. Yes, it is a tough crowd. All right, we got lots more to get to coming up here on the show, including next hour. Jeff Katerba spent 30 years as a political cartoonist for the Omaha World Herald. He left there, wrote a book, and now just won a national award for his political commentary on his cartoonists. And who knew that writing political cartoons was fraught with all sorts of controversy? I used to love a good political cartoon. I used to love cartoons in and of themselves. But newspapers have gone away from cartoons, and oftentimes the cartoonist is the front line on the free speech wars. We'll get to all of that with former Omaha World is the front line on the free speech wars. We'll get to all of that with former Omaha World Herald cartoonist Jeff Katerba, who is now big in France, apparently. Our executive director is Alex Hinton. Our engineer tonight is Richard Good. I'm McGraw-Milhaven, and this is

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5: from ABC News. I'm Stephanie Officer. At a memorial service honoring Nolan Wells in Mississippi today, major civil rights activists pledged thousands to assist in the investigation into Wells' death. ABC's Aika Jachi.
6: Reverend Al Sharpton offered that $50,000 reward for anyone with information leading to the arrest and conviction in this investigation into Nolan Wells' death. This was sort of an incentive for someone to speak up, because later on in the day, he reiterated that Nolan Wells never made it back to shore. Someone knows something. Someone has seen something.
5: With Tropical Storm Bertha slowly beginning to grow tonight around 100 miles south of the Florida coast, city officials in New Orleans are beginning their preps ahead of a possible landfall Wednesday. City officials tell residents they're already preparing for what they could need.
7: We take all events seriously and are prepared to enhance staffing levels across the utility to ensure that all teams are coordinated, positioned, and equipped to respond as conditions evolve.
5: A federal judge has set former Olympian David Hearn's trial for September 28th in the felony case against him for allegedly damaging the reflecting pool at the Lincoln Memorial.
8: Hearn's lawyers argue that the case should be dismissed, in part because the Trump administration's repairs to the reflecting pool have altered evidence in the case. Writing, quote, "The Constitution simply does not permit the government to charge a man with destroying an object, retain exclusive custody of that object, then drain, disturb, and alter that object before the defense may examine it." The Trump administration poured more than $16 million into renovating the reflecting pool and has blamed issues with it, including the sealant peeling and algae overtaking the water, on vandals without providing evidence. At least four people have been charged with damaging the reflecting pool, including Hearn, pleaded not guilty, and has denied wrongdoing. Peter Haralambos, ABC News.
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1: Texas Governor Greg Abbott surveyed parts of the state ravaged by floods this month.
2: As the floodwaters are now receding in most of these areas, we are now transitioning into the process of the cleanup and the rebuilding. The state is working and will continue to work with local officials to expedite debris removal as well as to accelerate the rebuilding process.
1: Abbott issued a disaster declaration for 59 counties. Nearly 500 homes sustained damage. Federal prosecutors say Ismael Zambada Garcia, known as El Mayo, has been sentenced to life in prison on drug trafficking charges. He's accused of being one of the most prolific and powerful narco traffickers in the world. Another decision awaits four-time NBA champion LeBron James, now entering his third week of free agency. ESPN senior NBA insider Shams Charania says James has focused his search on one particular area.
3: My understanding, though, over the last couple of weeks is that the focus has been primarily, though, on the Eastern Conference teams being Cleveland, Miami, and Philadelphia, and we all continue to wait.
1: Last week, James said he would not hold everyone up too much longer. Health officials call it one of the rarest births in the world. A mother in Brisbane, Australia, has delivered identical quadruplet daughters, all conceived from a singular fertilized egg and sharing one placenta. Doctors say the babies are doing well, but will stay in neonatal intensive care until they're strong enough to go home. I'm Stephanie Officer, ABC News.
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9: Political cartoon, and they were everywhere. And then newspapers started to fade, and the first ones to go, it looks like, were cartoonists. And our dear friend of the show, Jeff Katerba, was 30 years as a political cartoonist for his hometown newspaper of the Omaha World Herald. And he's had to reinvent himself, and that is exactly what he did. He's still doing political cartoons. Now he's just doing it for himself without an editor. We're going to talk to him about all of that. But first, he just won the National Headliners Award. They announced the winners for 2026, and Jeff Katerba took home the winning prize in editorial cartoons. And this happens to be his second appearance on the Larry King Show. Jeff Katerba, political cartoonist, welcome back to the Larry King Show.
10: Hey, McGraw, thanks very much. It's kind of come full circle, you might say.
9: Yeah, all right, so let's start there, because this is now breaking news. I'm sure people who are listening to Larry King will recognize your voice, but tell the story when you called into the Larry King Show.
10: Well, I've always been a big fan of radio, and when I was starting out as a cartoonist, I was drawing, you know, for my college newspaper, working a full-time job, going to school full-time, and then drawing overnight, basically. And Larry King would keep me company as I was coming up with my cartoons. And one night, Jeff McNally, the great editorial cartoonist, for those who don't know, Jeff McNally, three-time Pulitzer winner, created the comic strip Shoe. He was a guest. And I thought, there's no way, there is no way that I'm going to get through. And I did. And I talked to McNally. It blew my mind. And then later I would meet McNally in person. He would become a mentor and a friend. Sadly, he passed away, but it was just one of those pivotal moments in my life that I got to talk to Jeff McNally, thanks to Larry King. And here we are in the same show. Jeff, you, a few minutes later.
9: did you ever tell him that you called up when he was on the radio?
10: I did. Over, it was, we were at a cartooning convention, and I didn't know anything. I was a young kid, and all of the cartoonists were sitting around drinking beer. And he said, let me, you know, I told him that story. He said, let me buy you your first beer, your first cartooning convention. This is back in the day before there were all kinds of fancy schmancy beers. So I ordered the fanciest thing I could think of because I figured, well, that's what everybody must be drinking. So I ordered a Heineken. Not a big deal, I guess. But I realized everybody else is drinking Bud Light. So, you know, that's how it goes. He was wonderful.
9: Jeff Katerba, you are a cartoonist, 30 years, as you said, with the Omaha World Herald. What happened to political cartoonists? Part of the buyouts and sort of the unraveling of the newspapers, or were they one of the first ones to go?
10: Really, yes. Yes, sadly. And what is bizarre about this, McGraw, is that traditionally, editorial cartoonists are some of the, you know, okay, maybe the sports page, but the cartoonists tend to have some of the highest readership numbers. I certainly did at my newspaper, and it's pretty true across the board. And especially, you know, now I'm drawing with support on Patreon and Substack, and I'm syndicated, of course, but I only draw national cartoons because I'm syndicated. When I was drawing for the World Herald, I was doing a mix 6 days a week, some local, many local, and some national. And that was the thing, the local cartoon, because there was no one else. You can see national cartoons elsewhere, but who is going to be drawing a cartoon about your mayor, your city council, your legislators? And people loved it. Even if they didn't agree, they still read my work. You know what I mean? And it's something that cartoonists talk about. Like, why are you getting rid of one of the few things that really separates you from other forms of, you know, with all due respect to radio, but, you know, TV, radio, you don't have that. You have that in the local newspaper.
9: And think about this as well, right? Especially with your Facebook and your YouTube and your TikToks and your Instagrams. what a great thing to post on your newspaper's Instagram every day, you know, 3 or 4 days later, or, you know, subscribe and keep people coming back with a daily cartoon.
10: And it's such a visual thing. We have become visual readers, to your point. I mean, Instagram is visually oriented. YouTube, of course. Here is this very, very visual, unique thing, unique to your paper, to your hometown. Why get rid of it?
9: Yeah.
10: Fortunately, we're all still doing it. Well, many of us are still. I certainly am. And I feel, ironically, I feel like I'm thriving, maybe in part, as you mentioned at the intro, I don't have an editor. So I'm kind of free to do what I want, and I feel more liberated than I ever have. So that's kind of the upside of it.
9: How much did the editor get involved in your writing or your drawing? Did they shape your opinions in any way? Did they tell you to stay away? Did they tell you to sort of lean in one way or the other? How did that work?
10: Yeah, that's a great question. It sort of depended on who the editor was. I had a wonderful relationship with my first editor, Frank Parch, my mentor and dear friend. He's still a good friend. And he was sort of the ultimate editor for a cartoonist, because he knew when to kind of step aside, even if he didn't agree. And even if I was wrong, we would sometimes have these debates on deadline. You know, you're sweating. And back in the day, I'd wear a necktie and I'm all disheveled and I'm covered in ink. And we're having a debate about whether this cartoon should run or not. And, you know, oftentimes I won the argument. Sometimes I didn't. And sometimes he was right. Not always. But there were other editors who very definitely took a heavy hand, and extraordinarily frustrating, because I wasn't going to put my name on something that I didn't believe in. And there were times when, there was a lot of back and forth. And at some point, you've now gone through four or five ideas and you scrap those. And now you're onto the sixth idea and you are on deadline and you're looking for something else to draw. So there were some challenging times. And to be honest with you, perfectly honest, in later years, during the remaining years of the first Trump administration, I was getting a lot of pushback on my cartoons on Trump. And so honestly, they did me a favor by kind of showing me the door.
9: because they just didn't want to touch the third rail.
10: Yeah. It became problematic, because what happened, and I think it still happens, is, and I am sympathetic to editors. This is a problem still, is that readers who have a particular viewpoint will get angry and they will write to the editor and complain, cancel their subscription. And so we're seeing across the board, unfortunately, in this country, a lot of editors are shying away. More and more shying away from hard-hitting cartoons. They still exist. We're still drawing them, but a lot of newspapers want what is safe and won't offend anyone. And that's very, very troubling.
9: Jeff Katerba just won the National Headliner Award. Some of the best editorial cartoons going today is by our guest, Jeff Katerba. Hold that thought, Jeff. We got a lot more to get to. You're huge in France, apparently, which I got to find out about okay. all of that. He's also a radio man and one of the good ones, Jeff Katerba. We'll talk more about what it's like to be the life of an editorial cartoonist here in the U.S. in 2026, and how has it changed and how is it similar? That's Jeff Katerba. Stay right there. America at Night, back in a moment.
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10: Coming to you from the heart of the nation, this is America at Night with McGraw-Milhaven.
14: Jeff Katerba, longtime political cartoonist for the Omaha World-Herald. Now he's out on his own talking about the craft. Jeff, we should mention before we get too far into this, you are on Substack. Tell us where we can find you and where can we see your cartoons?
15: Super easy, yeah. Jeffrey Katerba, K-O-T-E-R-B as in boy, A, at Substack. And I'm there, and I post all of my stuff there first. I post rough sketches. I also do a lot of creativity workshops and things like that. So I love to share my creative process. I sort of pull the curtain back, you might say, and I reveal all. And I show folks how my cartoons are actually made. And I love doing that because it goes beyond just the cartoon. It is about creativity and how to find ideas and things like that. So that's all on my Substack.
14: Beautiful.
15: Instagram,
14: good.
15: All the things. So,
14: good. Pat Oliphant passed away. Yeah. One of the legendary Washington Post cartoonists. Did you have much interaction with him throughout the years?
15: You know, it's funny. I did not. He is one of the few that I really never had a chance to hang out with. I did get to see a lot of his originals in Charlottesville. He donated University of Virginia. He donated originals, and I was there on a panel a couple of years ago, and but I never actually got a chance to meet him. But he was one of the cartoonists that everyone looked up to. But you know, Jeff McNally, big you know, mentor for me, and Jim Borgman and others. So I was fortunate to have. That's the thing, McGraw. Like in the cartooning world, it's a small group, and pretty much everyone is really supportive of each other.
14: For the most part.
15: For the most part. There are exceptions. But you know, when you're starting out, like and you know, somebody like Jeff McNally, as we talked about earlier, to take you under his wing, it was kind of mind-blowing. But they were the generosity, and I think part of it is you can't really go. There never was a degree in editorial cartooning from any university. Each and every cartoonist has made his or her own way into the craft, either through journalism, through art, through some other weird place that you don't even think about. You know what I mean? And so you kind of have to carve your own path, and other cartoonists see that. And I've certainly, I like to think that I've done that for others as well.
14: Sort of a comedian, right? There is no Very way much. To become a comedian. You just have to get up on stage and start telling jokes, and you just you learn from your mistakes, I guess.
15: 100%. I'm a big believer in that, though. Really, honestly, no matter what it is, whether it's cartooning or any other creative thing, or you know, learning French or whatever it is, I'm afraid of a lot of things, McGraw. So I like to jump in. And, you know, eat the frog, as the saying goes. Get that out of the way. Let's just jump in. I will make all the mistakes, and hopefully it'll get better from there.
14: So let's go back to Jeff Katerba, your Trump drawings that got you into trouble. I know you well enough to know that you're an equal opportunity offender. You didn't necessarily, you weren't just offend one. You would offend all, right? I mean, you didn't care where your idea came from, just as long as it was quirky or funny. How did you sort of come up with all that?
15: Yeah, that's a great point, McGraw, and that's still true, although there are those who wouldn't believe that now because I do a lot of cartoons about Trump, but that's where we are right now. I am a passionate centrist, I'm a registered independent, and I've always, you know, called him as I see him kind of thing. And so during the Clinton years, I was drawing a lot of cartoons about the Clintons. I did a fair share on Obama, on Biden, and it just turns out that we are in this really bizarre and dark time, I believe, in our history, and I can't help it. I have to draw what I'm seeing, and I've never seen anything like this, as most of us haven't seen anything like this. You know, back in the day, there would be times when I would literally get a phone call, I'm not kidding, or an email, one after the other, and one person would say, you know, lefty, whatever, and the next person, you know, you right-winger or whatever. I don't really get, sometimes McGraw on the same cartoon, which is like, okay, that's, you know, and I'm like, did you read the, but over the course of my career, I've always tried to find cartoons that we can you know, maybe topics that maybe we can find some common ground, that is getting really difficult now. And again, as we are now, like, you know, where we are with what's happening in the White House, I can't help but draw what I'm seeing. Now, I do, again, find other topics, for example, AI. And I think that, that I like to think that maybe, I think AI is fine for a tool. I use it as a tool, but I don't want it replacing creativity. And I like to think, okay, maybe if I'm drawing cartoons about robots, maybe that's something we can all say, okay, yeah, okay, I see where he's coming from. And no one's, I have yet to receive any hate mail from a robot.
14: All right, well, that's good. At least AI doesn't mind you. When you were doing local, when you're working for the World Herald and you're doing local, right? Every town has their quirks, has their silly, crazy aldermen or councilmen or, you know, businesses and all that stuff. How much grief would you get when you did something local from Omaha or one of the Omaha elected officials?
15: You know, that depended on who it was. There were some mayors. There was one mayor in particular who, no matter what I drew, his office would call and demand a retraction. And of course, no, there's not going to be a retraction. There was another mayor, I will say, Hal Dobb, a Republican mayor. And I criticized him a lot. And I will tell you that he often told me, he said, I don't agree with what you drew, but I will defend your right to say it. And I thought, my gosh, this is amazing. This is how it should be. And, you know, he had respect for what I was doing. And, but again, it would depend on who it was. There were others who just, other elected officials, name who would call me and rant and rave and use profanities and, you know, demand a correction. But again, there was nothing to correct because I was right.
14: Yeah. You see, to me, this is what an egomaniac I am. If you would draw a picture of me and criticize me in the local newspaper, I'd send you a bottle of champagne because that's, you know, you're talking about me, right? We'll come back and talk about that because, right, once you're parodied by the great Jeff Viterba, once you're parodied on Saturday Night Live, you have arrived in town or whatever, right? That's sort of the whole idea. Jeff, where do we get your Substack? Stay right there, but tell us where do we get your Substack?
15: Yeah, jeffreykuterba.substack.com. Easy peasy.
14: Good. Stay right there. Jeff Moore with a political cartoonist who just won the 2006 Headliner Award for Editorial Cartooning. Jeff Viterba, one of the greats, and just won this national award. So we're talking to him. Questions, 1-844-42-McGraw. Comments, emails, text messages, 1-844-42-McGraw or 1-844-262-4729. Back in a moment. More with political cartoonist Jeff Viterba.
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13: It's the top spot in the major journalism award, the National Headliner Awards. Our guest, Jeff Kuterba, has just won the 2026 Editorial Cartoonist National Headliner Award. Jeff, J-E-F-F-K-O-T-E-R-B-A at Substack. You can look at all of his cartoons there. Jeff, talk about the time lapse. Do you have a video on your Substack of you drawing and people can see it come alive as you film it?
14: Yeah, and it's Jeffrey, but you know, you can find me. No, that's okay. I just want folks to find me. It's funny. I was drawing old school. I was all about pen and ink, paper, making a mess. And then the pandemic hit and I was still working at the newspaper at the time and I had to be socially distant. And my son said, Dad, you've had an iPad sitting around for years collecting dust. Why don't you draw on that? Then you can draw from home, because I had pens and paper and all the stuff at the paper. So I finally did. I jumped in. I was afraid of it. I didn't think, not afraid of it, but I just thought, I want to draw on glass. Changed my life. And because now I can draw from pretty much anywhere in the world. And drawing on an iPad using software called Procreate, it captures literally every line that you create. So I share those, but I also break it down because I draw in layers. It's a little complex to describe without showing you, but I'm almost drawing more like I would when I was studying oil painting in layers. And I'm putting down sometimes 30 or 40 layers, and that's just for Trump's hair. So, but I'm seriously, I'm putting down all these layers. And I'm going layer by layer by layer, and I have an overhead camera for that, and I will talk in, you know, maybe it's a 15, 20-minute video, and I'll break it down, and I will show exactly how that process worked, what I did first. And then I also post all of my rough sketches before I finish them, and sometimes I change it up a lot. Sometimes my followers will say, hey, have you thought about tweaking it here? So I kind of have some secondary, you know, not editors, but another set of eyes sometimes to kind of say, hey, you have a typo.
13: When you start your cartoon, yeah, do you know where you're going, or do you start it and it changes as you go along?
14: Great question, McGraw. I don't think anybody's ever asked me that. It depends on the cartoon. There are those times when I see it clearly. Here it is. This is it. And now I just have to execute. Most of the time, the drawing turns out exactly how I see it. Other times, it doesn't go as planned. Sometimes it's better. Now, there are those times when it isn't, but there are those times when I do come across something while I'm drawing it that I hadn't seen in my mind or in a little rough thumbnail that now I'm seeing as I'm finishing, and I'm thinking, oh my gosh, I really have to elaborate on that particular thing. There are other times when I will completely change the angle. I'll change the wording. And again, my followers see that. Like, sometimes the rough sketch looks exactly like the finished, and other times it's almost a totally different drawing. So it kind of depends what the topic is, depends on my mood, how much coffee I've had, who knows.
13: All right, what about this question? Because a editorial writer will say that midway through the editorial, they won't change their mind, but they'll change their message. They'll change the wording. They'll change the meaning. I don't want to be that harsh. That's not exactly what I mean. How much of the message or the satirical part or the wording do you change along the way?
14: Yeah, I do. So I'm a big believer as a writer as well, because folks think an editorial cartoon, it's all about the visual, and it is, but ultimately it's about the idea and the writing. Even if there's one word, the quote-unquote writing is essential. And when I'm doing my cartoon every word is on trial for its life, that old adage. And I'm continually revising. I'm continually taking words out, sometimes to the point where I take all the words out. And then sometimes I have to put them back in because I think, okay, the reader needs a little bit of help. So all of these things sort of work in concert together. It's not like the idea, the drawing is separate from the words or vice versa. It has to work together as a whole. But I know what you're talking about in terms of the editorials. And, you know, cartoonists, on average, they say that the average amount of time that a reader spends with a cartoon is about 7 seconds, which is really depressing. I want at least 12. So I try to make them as interesting as possible without hitting you. I have to hit you over the head with the idea. I want you to get the idea as quickly as possible, but then I'm going to try to make it as intriguing and interesting and funny and quirky as I can to keep you there a little longer, but to not take away from that original message. It is sort of a balancing act, if that makes any sense.
13: Sure. How long does it take you to do a quote-unquote typical drawing?
14: It depends. Anywhere from, you know, if we're talking about the idea, the idea literally might come in a flash in the shower in a couple of seconds. More often than not, it is a grueling process of multiple sketches. And I'm sketching on actual paper because I think that's essential to have that pen and paper experience. Even if I'm drawing on an iPad, it might take me hours. There are sometimes it takes me days, and I put that idea aside and I plant a seed and I come back to it and come up with something else. It depends on. And then the final drawing, it might be anywhere from 2 to 3 hours for the final drawing. All told, it could run anywhere from 4 to 5 to 6 hours, sometimes longer, but it depends on the idea.
13: Do you ever text yourself a topic and to say, let me remind me later?
14: Yeah. Do you do that?
13: I do that all the time. I do that all the time. Oh, I'm like, oh, that's a great topic. And then if I don't text it to myself, I'll drive myself crazy. What was it? Was I thinking about? Oh, it was a great topic. Why did I not text it to myself?
14: It's that old Seinfeld thing. You know, he writes it down and the maid takes it or whatever. So I'm a big believer in handwriting things because I find that. I do sometimes do the text method or I'll email myself. But I will also handwrite stuff in a notebook, even if I never go back to it, because I think that there's something about that mind-body-hand connection. And sometimes I will find that more ideas come if I'm doodling or sketching or writing the idea. Suddenly there's more flow.
13: Well, yeah, that's like, you know, right? Nobody, you can't sit down and start thinking. You have to be making an omelet, and then all of a sudden you just start thinking, and something spurs that whole creative juice. Yeah. Yeah.
14: Exactly. Yeah. You got to dive in. And people who, you know, you can't wait for inspiration. They say, well, what if you're not inspired? Well, you don't have an option. And that is something I think that my training at the newspaper drawing every day, every single day without fail, it does train you. I'm a big believer in this, in the creative process for all things. And you show up, if you show up at the same time or as close to the same time as you can, or if you show up every day, your muse, however you think of your muse, whatever that is, your subconscious, God, the universe, whatever, an actual muse, your muse will say, hey, wait a minute, Jeff is serious. McGraw means business. I'm going to show up for McGraw. I'm going to show up for him now because he is showing up for me. And yeah. I really believe in that. And you train your brain to start figuring things out. And it really does. Not that it gets easier, but in a way, it kind of does if you keep doing it long enough.
13: Well, and since you don't have a deadline, that's a different whole mindset because you can post whenever you want. So it's almost more dangerous or scarier because you don't have a deadline anymore.
14: Well, here's the thing. I haven't told myself that. I tell myself that I do have a deadline. And I promise my subscribers that I'm going to give them 3 cartoons a week. And I adhere to that at minimum, if not more than that. And also because of syndication, because I am, I depend on that financially as well. And there's not a lot of money in it, but it's something that kind of piecing this together. So I'm in, 700-800 newspapers, and I have to adhere to a certain schedule to make sure that I'm meeting kind of a quota for syndication. And then with my, you know, France outlets too. So in a sense, I do. It's not maybe quite the same thing. I mean, there were times in the newspaper when I literally was, I was running down to the plate making room with my cartoon and I'm cutting and pasting and gluing words down to fix it. Not quite that bad now.
13: Yeah, but yeah.
14: A little bit more leeway. Yeah.
13: So 700 newspapers all around the world, all around the country. Where are you?
14: Yeah, so mostly that. So the 700 newspapers through Kegel Cartoons here in the U.S. and then additional outlets in Europe through another organization called Cartooning for Peace. They were formed out of the in the aftermath of violence against cartoonists. And so I've landed, been able to land in Le Monde online and on, for example, France 24, their one of their national news programs. And I'm on there quite a bit, actually. And I translate my own cartoons into French. I started learning French several years ago and started a French conversation group in Omaha. And because of that, I can now translate my stuff into French, and I have friends double check my French. But yeah, so it sort of opened up things for me in a way, which is, to me, it's super interesting, kind of relating to what I said earlier. Sadly, a lot of editors, I get it, but they're overworked, underpaid, and they're hesitant to run hard-hitting cartoons. And so a lot of the cartoons that I cannot get published in America, I'm getting published in Europe.
13: There's an organization called Violence Against Political Cartoonists?
14: It's called Cartooning for Peace. It's based in Paris. It's an English name, Cartooning for Peace, formed in the aftermath of violence against cartoonists. So it was in response to the violence that was being done to cartoonists, but it's called Cartooning for Peace. And it's a wonderful organization.
13: It's really interesting that, I mean, it's sort of like comedians and court jesters, right? They're the first line of free speech.
14: Exactly. And it is troubling what we're seeing here. You were talking about Pat Oliphant earlier. I don't know that a lot of Pat Oliphant cartoons would get published now, to be honest. Or Paul Conrad, or, you know, a lot of the, you know, Herblock, Malden, it's troubling. Editors want safe, really safe stuff. That don't say anything.
13: Yeah.
14: And, you know, of all times, we need to be saying as much as we possibly can. And I also say this, though, McGraw, I don't mind disagreement. I don't claim to have the answers. This is my opinion. And if you want to disagree, awesome. Just do it respectfully. And that's the thing. Like every once in a while, you know, somebody will disagree with you in a respectful way. And it's like, this is awesome. This is America. This is free speech. Let's have a conversation. It's this ugliness that I don't care for.
13: And you find that you're much more accepted or open to interpretation or openness to your work in France than in the U.S.?
14: That in some cases, yes. In some cases, many cases, especially when it comes to the current president, yes. And other topics, 100%. Cartoons that will get published here, but not very much if they're too hard-hitting, and they will appear on the national news in France or in Le Monde.
13: So you're huge in France.
14: Well, I'm like, what was David Hasselhoff? Was that
13: Germany? Great Germany. Yeah. You're the David Hasselhoff of France. Is that what you're trying to tell me?
14: Hey, I'm Jerry Lewis. Hey, the French man. I will tell you, the French cartoonists. Like, you go to these cartooning salons, these festivals, and the beautiful. I go as often as I can. I'll be going again soon. And the wonderful thing, McGraw, is that you have cartoonists mostly from France, but really all around the world, dear friends from Jordan and Mexico and all over. You will have cartoonists who truly, totally disagree with each other, and we love each other, and we'll have some great French wine and break baguette together, and we're all good, and we hug. And yeah, I'm serious. It's how it should be.
13: Hmm. Jeff Katerba for a couple more minutes with us. Jeffrey Katerba at Substack. Check out his political cartoons. He just won the National Headliner Awards as a major journalism award and a huge compliment to his work. Jeff Katerba with us for a couple more minutes. Tell the story when you were 17 years old and you got struck by lightning?
14: I was, okay, my dad was a, we were big weather fans, as weather, I was a big weather geek, loved watching bad weather, and I had taken a shower. I had, it's hard to imagine now, I had long dark hair, I'm barefoot, I'm standing in the front yard watching this approaching storm. I did everything you should not do if a storm is coming. My dad came out to get in the house, kid, and I said, nah, I'm okay. I'm 17. I'm going to watch Mother Nature's light show, man. Next thing I know, I hear this explosion, and I see this white ball of light, and it's like, I don't know how much of this is my brain is scrambled, how much of it is the actual lightning. I see all these ultraviolet colors shooting everywhere. I have basically, it's a near-death experience. I mean, I know that I'm going to die, and there's nothing I can do about it. I can't even move. Eventually, I do make it to the front porch. At that moment, my parents come out, and my mom is like, oh, my God, we have to get him to the hospital. My dad's slapping me, trying to bring me to. What does my dad do? He says, no, I'll just give him a shot of my medicine. So I'm the oldest of five, and I'm sitting on the couch. I still can't speak because I've just almost been killed by lightning. And now my dad is pouring down my throat my first shot of Jack Daniels.
13: So you got struck by lightning, and your father gave you a shot of Jack Daniels.
14: Yep. True story. And a few months later, I became a cartoon. And a few months later, I started drawing cartoons for my high school newspaper. True story.
13: And you stopped seeing stars, and you straightened yourself out, and you got back in the house, and you went to bed.
14: I've had fear of lightning. Seriously, folks, please be careful of lightning. It is not to be messed with.
13: That is a great story. Jeffrey Katerba with us. Jeffrey Katerba at Substack. Jeff, good luck. Keep doing what you're doing, and we'll talk to you down the road. Thank you, sir. Congratulations.
14: I'm McGrath. Hey, thanks so much.
13: You got it. America at Night, back in a moment.
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1: Tom in Ohio checks in on the text line. Proof of Mark Twain's claim, travel is fatal to prejudice, bigotry, and narrow-mindedness. Many of our people need it sorely on these accounts. Broad, wholesome, charitable views of men and things cannot be acquired by vegetating in a little corner of the earth all one's life. Boy, ain't that the truth. Once you go and you do a little travel and you see the coin from the other side, one of my great joys in my life has been for a number of years. I can't do it now with a six-year-old, but we went and traveled to the Greek islands and took listeners to Europe and Italy and France and the Mediterranean, and we'll do it again here in a couple of years when she gets a little older. But to see the world from a different point of view and to hear them tell the story, it is you're right. It's travel is such an important part of understanding the world, seeing the world, getting out of your little corner of the world. Yeah, no, I agree. It is not just fun and exciting to see other great sights, but to really meet the people. Well, that's really what, right? That's what the Europeans said when they came to America, right? I think they have a greater understanding of America once they sort of lived it and saw it and talked to the people and, you know, got outside of the 30-second sound bites to see America. I think that, right, that's what the Europeans are saying, that they've fell in love with America all over again. Perfect point, right? They come over here, they see a different America. We go over there, we see a different America. We see a different Europe. No, great point. All right, we're done. Open phones next hour. Text messages, voicemails, phone calls, all of it straight ahead. I don't know where the night's gone, but thanks for sticking around. America at Night. Our executive director is Alex.

0: Our engineer tonight is Richard Good. I'm McGraw Millhaven, and this is America at Night on Westwood One.
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5: From ABC News, I'm Stephanie Officer. Federal authorities in New York City are investigating a terrifying attack outside a federal building in downtown Manhattan, where a former U.S. soldier is accused of setting a fire and injuring three people just before court was set to open Monday. ABC's Aaron Kuchersky in Manhattan.
6: The suspect, identified as 43-year-old Andrew Arabaca, splashes gasoline onto an outdoor stairwell, ignites it with fireworks, and runs off.
7: Mr. Arabaca came armed with bad intentions.
6: Arabaca immediately grabbed by federal police, wrestled to the ground, and taken into custody. The FBI says they located anti-ICE literature along with two pellet guns from which the suspect fired several shots.
5: Taylor Farms has released a new statement regarding its lettuce, which the FDA says they falsely linked to the current cyclospora outbreak. The company says they issued a voluntary recall July 17th, have stopped sourcing iceberg lettuce grown in central Mexico for the rest of the growing season, and have experts on site in central Mexico investigating all potential sources of contamination. Two other major food suppliers, U.S. Foods and Sysco, listed as brands that potentially got recalled lettuce from Taylor Farms, and they say they are notifying customers. Well, police are searching for the suspects behind a terrifying break-in at the home of NFL star Saquon Barkley over the weekend while he and his family, including young children, were home. ABC's Ike Ajachi.
8: Tredyffin Township Police say in the early hours Saturday, the suspects who they believe drove this white SUV into this quiet Malvern neighborhood made it inside the home of the Philadelphia Eagles running back. While it doesn't appear anything was taken, officers say by the time they responded around 5 a.m., the alleged suspects were already gone.
5: Jim Gilstrap, the singer known for composing the Good Times theme song and Stevie Wonder collaborator, died Saturday at the age of 79 of natural causes. Wonder said he was happy they were able to cross paths.
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5: According to the New York Times and newly unsealed documents, the Trump administration has sought telephone records for reporters and their relatives.
11: In the Department of Justice's investigation after the New York Times reported about security concerns related to the new Qatari-donated Air Force One. Lawyers for the New York Times called the timing of this appeal.

0: is, quote, deeply troubling, and alleged the Department of Justice violated their own guidelines by waiting a week to notify the paper about the subpoenas. A federal judge is hearing arguments later this week about quashing the original subpoenas sent to the reporters to testify about the sources of their reporting. Peter Haralambos, ABC News.
1: Ford is recalling nearly 400,000 vehicles because the second row seat may move unexpectedly. It covers certain aviators and explorers. Southeastern Conference Commissioner Greg Sankey says that the conference is having serious talks about breaking from the NCAA.
2: So they're real. People have talked about that. They've opined about the frustrations that bring them to the point of saying we should look at something significantly different. I do not believe that is a leverage point.
1: Sankey says school presidents have expressed frustrations over legislation, eligibility rules, and transparency, but he says leaving is not the preferred solution. A warm-up jacket worn by Wilt Chamberlain during the 1972 NBA Finals, a teen bought at an Oregon thrift store, has now sold at auction for nearly $90,000. I'm Stephanie Officer, ABC News.
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4: To get to tonight at some point, we talked about this on Friday, and that was the Canadian trade. We had an expert on talking about Canada and the USMCA. Now, President Trump today signaled that he signed orders to impose a 50% tariff on Canadian goods, claiming that Canada had discriminated against the United States in key industries. The tariff, which will go into effect in 30 days. So here we're back to on again, off again. Will it really go into effect in 30 days, or will President Trump pull it back with hours to go? But according to this, the tariffs are going to go into effect in 30 days, will be imposed on a range of Canadian exports, including wine. Say it ain't so. Hockey sticks, cement, dairy products, plywood, paper, and furniture. Administration officials say the taxes and the tariffs were punishment for Canadian discrimination against motor vehicles, dairy, and alcohol. We talked about this the other day. I don't know if the country of Canada is discriminating against American alcohol, but Canadians are not buying American alcohol because of the ongoing rifts between the administration and the Canadian people. So they're choosing to sort of buy Canadian, if you will. Canada has been at the crosshairs since the earlier trade war, with President Trump imposing a wide range of products. Now, listen to this. Apparently, these new tariffs are imposed under some obscure legal provision of the Tariff Act of 1930. And apparently, this goes beyond or cuts into the U.S.-Mexico-Canadian agreement, the USMCA. So there were exemptions the last time he put tariffs on Canada due to the USMCA, the goods that were covered by the USMCA. Apparently, that's no longer the case in this latest signing. Now, again, it goes into effect in 30 days. President Trump is great at making threats and then walking up to the plank and then backing off. So we'll wait and see what happens. But that's the latest news today. 1-844-42-McGraw, 1-844-462-4729. I mentioned this earlier. I went to go see The Odyssey. And I got in trouble for ruining the plot. I don't know how you can ruin the plot for a book that was written 5,000 years ago, but be that as it may, if you've ever seen a movie, a TV show, a streaming service, you ever read a book, the plot's been ruined from The Odyssey from the very beginning, because everything has been taken from The Odyssey. It's one of the original stories, right? And the parts of it were great. The parts where Matt Damon was talking with the gods and the trolls and the witches and you could really see that. It almost made me want to go back and read Homer's Odyssey. I can't remember if I read the Iliad or the Odyssey back in college. I think it was the Iliad. I don't think I ever read the Odyssey. But it made me want to go back, because the best part of it was the interactions between the humans and the gods, and the humans and the witches and the warlocks and the gods. I don't know if there are any official gods. He didn't talk to any of the gods, but he talked to all these, sort of mythical creatures, if you will. And that was sort of the exciting part of the movie. It was really juicy. And then they did 15 minutes of bang 'em up, shoot 'em up, just, killing people. not that I'm against killing people in a movie. It was just, I was like, all right, I don't know who's fighting who. After 30 seconds, the special effects wore off. The whole Cyclops scene could have been cut, you know, by 85%, but whatever. But overall, I thought it was pretty. I'd like to go see it on an IMAX. Excuse me. I'm going to sneeze. I would have seen it on an IMAX. I would have gone to have seen it. I'll go see it again just to make sure I didn't like it. But it was, I mean, it was worth my $15, except for the person who sat next to me talking to his wife the whole time, and his wife had her phone out the whole time. Outside of that, everything else, it was fun. So there you go. 1-844-262-4729. 1-844-262-4729. Let's go to those phones. Tony in Montreal. Tony, welcome to America at Night.
2: How you doing, McGraw?
4: Good, Tony. How are you? Thanks for checking in.
2: I'm good. Listen, last time we spoke about interest rates. I don't know if you remember. We were talking about that. It went back a while. Do you recall?
4: Yeah, a little bit, yeah.
2: Do you know that in Canada, you're allowed to charge up to 60% on movable loans and up to close to, I think it's up to 30% compounded on properties?
4: Who's paying 60% interest rate on a mortgage?
2: Well, that's the thing about our country that is very different from your country. We have five banks. They control the entire economy here. And the problem with our economy is that the banks, if you don't get in with a bank, if you have any credit issues, you're stuck with a secondary loan option, which are what I consider predatory loans. And a lot of people that are in their later years, you know, in their 60s and closing in on the above that, are subject to difficult times, and they are losing their homes. And that's one of the issues that bothers me the most about our country. We have a housing shortage, McGraw, very similar to the United States, and a lot of people are taking advantage of the aged and people that are, you know, have worked very hard. And, you know, sometimes these homes are worth millions of dollars, but they were purchased for little sums like $100,000.
4: Yeah.
2: But this is the only thing that these people have left, you know, until they pass on some intergenerational wealth to their children. And, you know, sometimes they get into a jam. They owe a lot of money on real estate taxes. And I read why this got into my mind was there's a very famous case in Michigan. I think you might look into it, where a guy contested a simple bill of close to like $2,000 or $3,000 on his property, and he basically, through all of the mechanisms of legal mumbo jumbo, which is very convoluted, he lost his property that was worth over $200,000 to a sale. And then when they sold his property, he only received a very few dollars, like maybe 80, let's say 60%. But what I wanted to say about our country is that when you owe money on your mortgage and you are subject to a predatory loan, in our country, in especially where we are, we have something called a mechanism called a giving in payment. In other words, you owe, let's say, a certain amount. If that amount becomes 50% of the value of the equity of your home, they actually take the entire building, even though it's a small loan. So sometimes you could have a loan of $200,000, and with these compounded interest rates, you might owe.
4: Well, there's predatory loans all over the place, and you know for your home, you're telling me that there are people in Canada who get a mortgage for their loan, and their mortgage rate is 60%.
2: That's on movables like cars or
4: the predatory stuff and the buy here pay here and pay loans and payday loans and things like that. There's
2: up to 28 to 30% on homes. But it doesn't sound like it's possible. But the thing is, when people are in jams, when they're old and they don't have, you know, a lot of people to help them,
4: I get it. Yeah.
2: That's one of the things that's one of the things that an altruist like me sees as being abusive. And that is where the government, and that is where people like Trump should be stepping in to say that when you owe a debt, you cannot lose your home that you've owned for 40 years for a loan of $200,000. I've earned of a loan. Anyway, I can go on with this.
4: No. I hear you. I appreciate it, Tony. And you know, there's something to be said for the predatory lenders, and you know, it's a dangerous game you play. You take out a loan for a week or a day or a month or a buy here, pay here or a rent to own. And, you know, those payday loans, man, you can get behind real quick, real fast. And you're, you know, headed down a rabbit hole. There's no question about that. Tony in Montreal, thanks. 1-844-2-McGraw, 1-844-262-4729. Back in a moment, America at Night.
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1: All right, it's Monday night, and we got the open phones. Let's go to Carrie in Florida. Carrie, welcome to America at Night. Hello.
2: Hi.
1: Hi.
2: We are just

0: All right, yes. Carrie in Florida, thank you very much. That was quite entertaining.
1: Only heaven known. Thank you.
0: All right, thank you. Have a good night. Carrie from Florida checking in. Good to know. I don't know if that was... I had a hard time understanding that. let's go to the voicemails. Let's go to John Doe number one. John Doe, what do you got for us?
2: You talk about if someone would tell you about fraud, you would be a famous radio announcer if you could disclose it on the radio. Well, let me give you something: fraud, waste, and abuse. Minnesota, billions of dollars of fraud, waste, and abuse of our taxpayer dollars. Your tax, my tax, everybody's taxes, going to Somalia, going to these centers that they go and there's no one there and they're getting millions of dollars. California fraud, 125-year-old people getting Social Security checks. Who are getting these Social Security checks? That's taxable income. Maine, talk to your congressman and your senator, McGraw, and they'll tell you about all the fraud, waste, and abuse. And you can mention it on the TV, on the radio rather, and you become a famous announcer.
0: The only problem with that, there's a lot of other states. I think Ohio had a big Medicaid fraud. Mississippi had some welfare scandals that were quite huge, hundreds of millions of dollars in Mississippi. So, I mean, it's... There is quite a bit of waste, fraud, and abuse, but all of that is out there. That's sort of well known. The point I was making was, I think the person called up. If you know of election fraud going on that needs to be exposed, please bring it to me. It's well documented what was going on in Minnesota. It's well documented what was going on in Mississippi. It's well documented what's going on in Ohio. Those abuses have already been exposed. I want the abuses that haven't been exposed. I think I was being criticized for not wanting to expose the fraud. I would love to expose the fraud. So again, I make the point. If you know of somebody who's voting illegally, if you know of somebody who was in this country and voting numerous times or lives in one state and is voting in another state or didn't register but still voted or in this country with no documents but voting, if you know of voter fraud out there, I would love for you to tell me about it because I would love to break that story. But the Mississippi Welfare Fund scandal, the Ohio Welfare Fund scandal, the Minnesota Welfare Fund scandal that Merrick Garland uncovered and all these other things, those are already out there. So it's not, I can't re-break the story because it is already broken. Does that make any sense? So that's sort of the whole idea. 1-844-2-McGraw, 1-844-262-4729. The point was somebody called up and was critical of something along the lines of, memory serves, Friday, which seems like 6 weeks ago, something along the lines of the story that President Trump brought up last week about the voter frauds. And I think any journalist worth their salt would love to break that story. But you can't break it in a vacuum. You have to have evidence, and you have to have some whistleblowers and some people who were inside the system to sort of tell you where the bodies are buried. But if you ever find something like that, yes, tell me. I would love to break those stories. I'd love to sort of be a part of it. Absolutely. 1-844-2-McGraw, 1-844-262-4729. Scott's back. He just texted in. The Heritage Foundation found 77 non-citizens voting between 1999 and 2023. 77 non-citizens voting in, 24 years? Again, already been exposed. That was the point I was trying to make. But thank you, Scott, who's a partial lifted of his ban. He's allowed to text. Maybe we'll see how he does with the text. Maybe I'll allow him to voicemail in. 1-844-42-McGraw, 1-844-262-4729. We'll come back. We've got more phone calls, more text messages, and yes, voicemails. If you're listening to this and it's not live, we broadcast live between 11 and midnight on the East Coast and 10 to 11 Central. Don't ask me to do the math for Mountain Pacific and Hawaii or Europe. I can't. I'm not that smart. But if you're not listening to this live, you can certainly leave a voicemail, and we will play that for you, and we'll play some more voicemail on the back end of this. 1-844-2-McGraw, 1-844-262-4729. Stay right there. America at Night, back in a moment.
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3: Some news for you. Darlene Graham. Do you know who Darlene Graham is? Yeah, Lindsey Graham's sister, who was just appointed by the South Carolina governor to fulfill his term, has just announced that she is going to run for a full Senate term to replace her brother. She's the sitting U.S. Senator, and she says, sure, why not? I will run for his Senate seat. So a woman who doesn't have much of a political career or a political background, sort of a blank canvas, if you will. We don't know much about her other than she just sort of supported her brother. And if she's like any of my sisters, they love me, but they don't agree with anything I say. So we'll see how that turns out. But Darlene Graham announcing that she's going to run for that Senate race in South Carolina. A couple of text messages. Let's see. Glenn in New Mexico. Trump looked as if the lights were barely on yesterday at the World Cup celebration. The FIFA bosses was tugging at his sleeve, and Donnie just started his robotic clapping. I think you're piling on, just like they piled on with Biden, even though Biden did look like he looked like Uncle Junior from The Sopranos searching for the newspaper in the front yard in his housecoat. Donald Trump doesn't look that bad. Let's see here. Holly, New Mexico checks in. Hey, you're an all right guy. To err is human, but to give divine. McGraw, our country is going down the same path as the Romans. They had high inflation, corrupt leaders. Corruption in government attempts were always being made to assassinate their leaders. The people became immoral in their lifestyle. Their military was overextended and not as effective as it could be trying to police such a large expanse of its empire. We are the modern day Romans, and pro football players are our modern gladiators. God bless America at Night. Also forgot to mention that the Romans had a large national debt and crime. Really interesting. Let's see here. All right, let's go back to phones. Sherry in Fredericksburg, Texas. Sherry, you're on America at Night. Thanks for calling.
4: Oh, thank you very much. Yeah, this is a voter fraud case as far as I'm concerned, okay? And it's regarding a husband that tells his wife, we both want different candidates, right? And so we might as well just stay home because we'll just both cancel each other's vote. And then he goes to town and votes, and she may find out, she may not, but I'm one of those wives that did find out that he went ahead and voted. And so I just want to tell all wives out there, just vote. Don't fall for that stuff, okay?
3: How many times did your husband do this to you?
4: Well, he only got by it once. I let him do it a few times because I was just a passive kind of wife that let him have his way a lot. So, but I didn't like it. And here's my chance to do something about it.
3: Yeah. You know? Is your husband still alive?
4: No, he's not. He had a subdermal hematoma bleeding. He was here in Fredericksburg and he hit the cement at the stock show or some show. What do they had the where they come and they sell things and buy things.

0: Yeah, sure. And convention or something. Yeah.
1: How long ago?
0: How long ago?
1: Not too long ago. I it's funny when the helicopter was taking him up to Temple, my son called and said, "We're going to go up there. Dad had an accident. It doesn't look too good." So they, my son and daughter-in-law, were there when he passed. So he didn't go by himself.
0: Yeah.
1: And but you know, you can talk to loved ones on the other side, and they'll hear you.
0: Absolutely. I believe that. I believe that wholeheartedly.
1: Just talk to them. And I have a friend whose grandfather showed up and said, "Listen, I'm only going to be here once, because you don't need me popping up all the time, but anytime you want to talk to me, because I'll hear you."
0: And, I believe that, Sherry. When I have dreams and my grandmother or grandfather or somebody comes and visits me in my dream, I know they're coming in and checking on me. I know.
1: Yep.
0: Yeah, no, there's no question. Real quick, how did you find out your husband was voting and he was telling you not to vote?
1: I don't know how I really found out. I guess he just, I don't know, but it just like.
0: Did you ever confront him with it?
1: Well, he just said, you know, "We're just going to cancel each other's votes." And then he said, "Yeah, I went ahead and voted." He was bold. I was compliant.
0: Yeah, clearly. You know. Well, Sherry, make sure you vote now. Thank you for calling in, Sherry. Have a good night. Sherry in Fredericksburg, Texas. No, I believe that. I believe that 100%. Now, I don't believe they come, you know, I don't believe if the light flickers, that's somehow them saying hi. But I truly believe that they come and visit you in your dreams. I believe it as I believe I'm sitting right here. You know, they just come and they just come in and check on you, right? Whatever they're doing, they're just passing through, and they just come in and check on you, and they come into your dreams, and they give you a "how do you do" or some, and you wake up, and it's like, man, that was so real. Holy, that was, right? I've done that a few times where you wake yourself up in the middle of the night, and you're like, oh my goodness, that was, right? And you have to go outside to make sure they're not sitting in the living room. It's so real. All right, let's go back to the phones here. The voicemail. Let's see what we got here. Where's my list of voicemail? Joe in Salem, Arkansas. Joe, what do you got for us?
2: Got three quick points. I'll make it snappy. The first one is I second the motion by caller Ramen to have more live calls, maybe some in the second hour. That would be great for people afflicted with this third hour problem. Number two, thanks for removing, for now anyway, the fake movie game. Number three, I heard you talk about took your flak jacket off. That's okay for a while, but keep it handy, because we are going to be further invaded. There's no doubt about it. We're going to be invaded by foreign troops further than what we already are. So there will be conflict in America, just like there is in Iran and Ukraine and so on. It's just a matter of a little bit of more time. I traded my tinfoil hat several years ago for a Kevlar helmet, so you need one for your head there.
0: Joe in Salem, Oregon. Yeah, I'll try and do more topics in the second hour, but the way this show is set up and scheduled, it's kind of hard to do, but if people call up, if you know, I'll do what I can. I'm still trying to get my legs under me, but yeah, if we dedicate the third hour just to phone calls, but that's not to say we can't take phone calls in the second hour. So certainly, if people call up and have a question or a comment or of our guest or something, we can certainly take those as well. Let's go to Wisconsin. Wisconsin on the voicemail. What do you got?
3: Yeah, I came across a video this past weekend. Saw your brother, your cousin JR. You guys look a lot alike as kids, and look a lot alike now. I was just wondering if a lot of cousins that look like you. And also, Ben Affleck, who played Uncle Charlie in the movie Tender Bar. I was just wondering if you ever met him, what kind of a guy he was. He was like a fun guy, and maybe if Matt Damon was hanging around him, they'd say they'd be big buddies.
0: So JR and I probably look the least alike. But there are features. People say we look like Uncle Charlie. People say I look like Uncle Charlie. People say JR looks like Uncle Charlie. I got more blonde hair. It's grayer now. Used to be blonde. His was more dark hair. Now it's grayer now. So yeah, I guess we look alike in some way, shape, or form. We both look like Uncle Charlie, but I wouldn't say we look alike, but other people would. So go figure. As for Ben Affleck, no, never met the man. Never met the man, didn't meet anybody on the movie. They didn't talk to me at all. They just cast me aside. Hollywood had no use for me. So, none whatsoever. Read the book. Do yourself a favor, read the book, The Tender Bar. Dave in San Francisco. Dave, welcome to America at Night.
4: Oh, yeah, thanks, McGraw. You know that AI picture of you, it's got seven fingers on your left hand.
0: What AI picture? What AI picture are you talking about?
4: I'm just
0: okay. You're just joshing me. All right.
4: Hey, well, I noticed in the headlines just a couple of hours ago, Trump. And I mentioned this last week before the end of last week that Trump is trying to do tariffs against Canada because the wildfires. You know, he's not doing squat to help them put him out. He wants to make them pay more money to him. And so, sure enough, today he's trying to do a 50% tariff against Canada. So, you know, the guy is somewhere in between criminal and insane. And the sooner we get rid of this guy, the better.
0: Yeah, I don't understand. Nobody has yet been able to make a cogent argument as to putting a 50% tariffs on wine, hockey sticks, cement, dairy products, paper, furniture, plywood. What am I missing? There's something else there. How putting a 50% tariff on those things is somehow going to help America with their inflation problem. I don't get it. Maybe I'm not as smart as the other people, but if you put a 50% tariff on goods coming into this country, I don't necessarily see the benefit of it. A hockey stick would cost more. Cement would cost more. Plywood would cost more. Homes are made a lot of plywood when it comes to building a home. Paper, furniture, dairy products. It's going to be more expensive. So I would argue that it's a whole lot of bluster. These tariffs go into effect in 30 days, and I would suspect on day 29 or day 28, President Trump backs off and sort of doesn't put these tariffs on. He threatens, but he doesn't go through with it.
4: Well, we can only hope, but at the same time, when you start looking at currency speculators, and I first discovered currency speculators when I was reading about World War One. You know, over 100 years ago. And the currency speculators were like gamblers, and that they had no desire to end a war. They weren't necessarily like the military-industrial complex investors. They were just gamblers on the value of the franc or on the pound or on the Italian lira or any other currency. And they would just play games with the value of the currency. And so they forced the war to drag on and on and on and on and on. And it went on like 7 years.
0: Well, hold on a second. How would somebody playing arbitrage with the money, how would they force the war to go on?
4: Because they couldn't, each nation then couldn't buy supplies. And so the value of the currency of the franc would drop or the pound would drop. And it was as if these guys were gamblers, you know, making bets on whether or not this side was going to win or that side was going to win. So the currency, I found some books with, to remember the fellow's name. It wasn't... think of the famous economist. He wrote about it, though, and it was Barron's. Barron's at the time had Barron's Circular, and then it was Barron's Weekly. And the idea that dragging the war on basically caused so much havoc. And the nations of the world, millions died in that war,
0: yeah.
4: Right?
0: Yeah.
4: And it was the first world war. the first time the entire world was trapped in a whole war, and it was the currency speculators that were playing games with it. And in some ways, if you're familiar with King Leopold, King Leopold was a king that didn't want to look out after his subjects. He simply wanted to make money and play games with it. And so he captured a section of Africa and it decided that the people of Africa that he captured, that no laws of Belgium applied to them. Well, Mussolini took that idea and he said, wow, that's a great idea, that the politicians had no duty to care. They didn't need to care about the subject.
0: Well, you, David, you're all over the board here. I gotta rein you in. You started off with arbitrage in World War One. Now you're in the middle of World War Two and King Leopold and Mussolini.
4: Well, it's the same structure.
0: No. I hear you. It's actually an interesting topic, one in which I did not know much about, but something worth looking into. I just made a note. I'll see if I can find somebody in the next coming weeks, and we sort of do a sort of history lesson on the arbitrage of World War One, kind of similar to what they're doing now with sort of cryptocurrency and something, right? Yeah,
4: right.
0: Yeah, just
4: exactly,
0: just sort of pure speculators.
4: You look at Peter Thiel and Elon Musk. They don't want to have duty to care. They don't have care for the citizenry. They only want to pretend that they're the richest guy in the world and that the world is falling apart and they can go live on Mars. So they're total fantasy world, and the value of their money is total fantasy, yet people are believing it.
0: Yeah, there's a lot to be said for that. David, I got to go. Sure. I got a break. I'm a slave to the clock, David. Thanks. America at Night, back in a moment. We'll be right back.

0: 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Send us a message at 844-2-McGraw. That's 844-262-4729.
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13: All right, we are just about out of time. There was one text message I wanted to end on, and I can't seem to find it. It was actually a pretty good line from somebody, and they said, and let me see if I can paraphrase it. I forget where it was from, but it said, if you want to hate America, the Germans, when they came over to America, said, if you wanted to hate America, watch the news. If you wanted to love America, take a drive. That was kind of interesting. Yeah. And then, of course, we had this one. Somebody from Omaha checked in and said, tell us the story about when you got fired from Target. I do not have enough time to tell you the story about when I got fired from Target. But it's a good story. Remind me tomorrow night. And if I think of it, I'll tell you the story about how and when I got fired. Is fired the right word? I was gainfully employed, and then I was no longer gainfully employed. So fired is a bit of a strong word. But it's a pretty funny story. Man, I've had some crazy jobs in my day. We should do a show. Maybe we'll do this week sometime. We should do a show. Just the craziest job you've had, the silliest, dumbest job you had, and what you had to do for money. Because I'm sure there are some crazy stories out there. Maybe we'll do that one night. All right, that's going to do it for us. We are officially done. Jeff Katerba, political columnist, joined us earlier in the night. We thank him. If you guys have any interest in following him, he's on Substack, Jeffrey Katerba at Substack. Also, Al Trost was world-famous soccer player talking about the World Cup, and we had Scott McFarlane on to talk about the news of the day. Everything gets turned into a podcast, so if you missed any of it, you can go to where all podcasts are housed and download it, and if you want to listen to it again or pass it on to somebody or you missed a night or whatever, you can subscribe and get it downloaded to your phone. And, of course, voicemails are always welcome as well. 1-844-2-McGraw. Seems like I just sat down a minute ago. We're done for the night. Our executive director is Alex Hinton. Our engineer tonight is Richard Good. I'm McGraw Milhaven. This is America at Night on Westwood One. We'll see you tomorrow.
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5: from ABC News. I'm Stephanie Officer. President Trump demanding revenge following the loss of several American soldiers in Jordan over reported Iranian missiles. ABC's Martha Raddatz.
6: U.S. Central Command identifying two of the soldiers killed, the youngest 19-year-old Private Isabella Gonzalez of Texas and 25-year-old First Lieutenant Tyler Fian of Hawaii. Officials say human remains found are likely those of a third missing service member, still unidentified.
5: At a memorial service honoring Nolan Wells in Mississippi Monday, Reverend Al Sharpton announced he'd be offering up more than $50,000 for information leading to an arrest in the case of Wells' death. ABC's Ika Jachi.
7: He reiterated that Nolan Wells never made it back to shore. Someone knows something. Someone has seen something. So look at this almost as if it's a call for transparency, not only for the investigators looking into this crime, but also for the community to speak up and speak out on whatever they know.
5: The Tate brothers remain behind bars in Miami as they fight extradition for a new round of criminal charges in the UK. ABC's Victor Oquendo.
8: U.S. Marshals arresting the brothers in Miami Saturday after British authorities announced dozens of new charges against them, including rape, trafficking, and offenses related to indecent images of a child. Their lawyer denying all charges today outside federal court.
9: We are, of course, objecting to extradition because Andrew and Tristan are innocent.
8: The brothers deny all their women's allegations.
5: Spain was not the only FIFA World Cup winner. After BTS performed, their Spotify streams jumped by 30 million, the most of any artist who performed, immediately after the game on July 19th. Spotify says all of the other halftime performers enjoyed triple-digit stream hikes, including Robbie Williams, Shakira, Burna Boy, and Madonna. You're listening to ABC News.
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5: Senator Darlene Graham says she'll run for a full term to replace her late brother, Lindsey Graham. Senate Minority Leader Chuck Schumer says Democrats plan on forcing another vote this week on an Iran war powers resolution. Congress has voted more than 10 times on various war resolutions, but those have failed, with most Republicans in the House and Senate backing President Trump. A judge has temporarily stopped the proposed merger between Paramount and Warner Brothers.
12: A federal judge here in California has granted a temporary restraining order as part of a lawsuit filed by attorneys general in multiple states. The court order puts Paramount Skydance's acquisition of Warner Brothers on hold for 14 days and means a merger cannot go forward during that.

0: time. The states led by California are trying to block the deal, citing antitrust worries involving the $110 billion acquisition of Warner Brothers. The judge saying in the order that the states offered compelling evidence the combined companies will possess substantial market share in the wide-release theatrical distribution market. Alex Stone, ABC News, Los Angeles.
1: The force is strong with this winner. Heritage Auctions says a lightsaber with Luke Skywalker's severed hand sold at auction for $3.75 million. It appeared in The Empire Strikes Back when Darth Vader declares, "I am your father." Heritage says the price is the highest ever fetched for a prop from a Star Wars film. I'm Stephanie Officer, ABC News.
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0: from the City of Angels near the Pacific Ocean. Good morning, good evening, wherever you may be across the nation, around the world. I'm George Norrie. This is Coast to Coast AM. Later tonight, high technology and retail sales. Here's what's happening. Tragedy in Ohio. Five people have died on a river in Ohio after several of them went into the water to help another person who was struggling to swim. They all drowned. Heavy currents there. Sad story. The U.S. has launched more strikes against Iran on Monday, hours after President Donald Trump warned Tehran that they would pay for the deaths of three service members over the past few days. Iranian state media reported explosions in several locations in the country. Meanwhile, the U.S. is increasing the number of fighter jets in the Middle East as President Trump considers how to proceed. Dozens of U.S. fuelers have arrived in Israel in recent days and are still incoming. Here's Tom Danheiser with more. Tom?
1: Well, U.S. Central Command has completed its 10th straight night of airstrikes targeting Iranian military command centers, missile and drone launch sites, and air defense systems. The strikes heavily focused on Iran's southern coastal regions, including Bandar Abbas, Keshem Island, Chabahar, and Konarak. Meanwhile, Iranian forces have ramped up retaliatory drone and missile strikes against U.S. allied neighbors who host the U.S. military. Kuwait's military reported intercepting multiple

0: hostile targets aimed at its territory. Iran's Revolutionary Guards have claimed they struck two non-compliant tankers attempting to transit the Strait of Hormuz. The UK Maritime Trade Operations Center has said the crew aboard one of the vessels that was reportedly struck on Monday has abandoned the ship and are currently in a lifeboat. And according to a Trump administration official, a dignified transfer of U.S. service members killed in the war with Iran will take place on Wednesday. The Pentagon has said three U.S. service members were killed over the weekend, including two at a military base in Jordan and one in northern Iraq. Unidentified remains were located in Jordan after a service member had been listed as missing in action. George?
1: All right. Thank you, Tom. Smartphone shipments are at their lowest level in more than a decade, and prices on a wide variety of consumer electronics have been increasing sharply, especially laptops and other computers. Let's check in with our expert, Lauren Weinstein, why this is happening and whether we can expect this situation to change anytime soon. Lauren, what's going on here?
2: Yeah, so this is yet another example of the technological razor blade society is sliding down these days. Indeed, smartphone shipments have had their biggest drop in more than 13 years. And of course, the cause is AI, yet again, making people's lives miserable. It all ties into the construction of these massive data centers that are now despised around the country. This is especially true in the rural areas where the big tech AI companies can find unspoiled land that they can then spoil with air and noise pollution, destroying those communities, causing power rate increases, water shortages, homes being forcibly taken from their longtime owners. You know the drill. And what goes into those monstrous data centers? Lots of memory chips. So many chips for AI services that in many cases are wrecking our society, that has created enormous shortages that are affecting all manner of consumer products, including PCs, laptops, and many others, including, of course, smartphones. Unsurprisingly, the shortage, which has pushed up memory chip prices by something like 300% in the last year or so, is most impacting lower and mid-range smartphones, where they can make up over 65% of the total cost of materials. Meanwhile, the higher-end units for the folks that can afford to drop a grand or two on a super fancy smartphone aren't being affected as much, since these users are typically not bothered by the resulting increases in the already premium prices. Meanwhile, the hatred of AI as being pushed by big tech has spread across all sectors of the U.S., both political parties, independents, all age groups, all economic levels. At least 70% of Americans are fed up with AI. They don't want what large language model generative AI is offering. Misinformation, lost jobs, endless AI spam, AI scams and phishes to steal your money, vehicle surveillance tracking systems, chatbots involved in suicides and murders, AI slop taking over social media, YouTube, and seemingly everywhere else around the net, burying worthwhile content under a deep sea of AI garbage. And even as this topic has burst from being a techie issue to a mainstream society issue with media stories everywhere about AI abuses, the politicians by and large still don't get it. The federal government criticized New York State when a few days ago they declared a one-year moratorium on data center construction. Other states, red and blue, are considering their own moratoriums or have already paused or blocked various data center projects that were likely to ruin communities. Irrespective of what the pro-AI politicians say, the vast majority of people are now seeing through false big tech AI claims and are pushing back against those firms and the politicians who support them. And that movement is growing every day all over the country, bringing together people on this issue who usually can't agree on much else. Unfortunately, this isn't likely to help the memory chip shortage anytime soon. Current predictions suggest that shortages and crazy high prices for memory might last until 2030 or even beyond. We can hope that it turns out not to be that bad, but for now, make sure that you don't drop your phone, because you might suffer serious sticker shock if you have to buy a new one anytime soon. And for that, we can thank AI.
1: Good point. Thanks, Lauren. Health officials have reported a gastrointestinal illness outbreak aboard an Alaska cruise ship, marking the vessel's third stomach bug outbreak in about 2 months. The National Geographic Seabird, operated by Lindblad Expeditions, was the subject of a July 15th report by the CDC. The CDC said the outbreak aboard the trip was reported July 12th, halfway through its July 10th to 15th voyage from Sitka to Juneau, Alaska. What a mess. A team of researchers analyzed data for more than 450,000 people in the UK and found that excess body fat could be linked to more than 10% of all cancers. Under the study's most comprehensive method, a figure that nearly doubles some previous estimates. The findings published in the journal Cancer Communications suggest that if the estimate holds up, the cancer burden associated with excess weight has been substantially underestimated. Seth Sostak, our SETI astronomer, is with us to talk about a Swiss astronomer who's no longer with us. Seth, what do you got?
3: Yeah, that's right, George. Well, look, many folks kind of figured that science works something like this, right? Some brilliant person sitting at his or her desk pondering such, I don't know, questions as the nature of atoms or the structure of the universe suddenly has a eureka moment and is, you know, eventually immortalized in textbooks and popular media as the person who fill in the blank there. But of course, the reality is that research is pretty much like every other human endeavor. It's filled with personal ambition and occasional big time errors. And that brings to mind a celebrated Swiss astronomer named Fritz Zwicky, who was working at Caltech when I was a grad student there. And we had weekly research colloquia in those days. Whenever a colloquium speaker would report on some new discovery or other, we all knew that Fritz Zwicky was going to stand up and say something to the effect of how he had already made that discovery in the 1930s. Honestly, this was as predictable as good weather here in California. The audience would let Zwicky maunder on with his claim while smiling at one another and silently mouthing, "There goes Fritz again." But you know what? Years later, when I was pursuing my own research, I came to realize that Zwicky really had been the first to recognize some really important phenomena, such as supernovae and even dark matter. And I think there's a lesson in this. The popularity of a scientist often has very little to do with the significance of their work. And by the way, if you've never heard of Fritz Zwicky, that's with a Z, take a minute to Google him. He's definitely someone worth knowing about.
1: That's his real name too, huh?
3: It's his real name.
1: I love it. Thank you. 57 years ago, man walked on the moon. In a moment, Robert Zubrin celebrates with us on Coast to Coast.

0: We have a great story from someone who's helped themselves to heal by using the botanical known as Carnivora. And we have a guest right now. Her name is Joni Nichols. This is quite a story.
1: Yes, it is. And Robert, my adventure started about 7 years ago. I was a mess. I had numerous infections. My hair was falling out all over the furniture. Mm-hmm. One of the scariest things was that my legs were swelling up out of control. It came to a head. Within 24 hours, I had gone into a coma.
0: Holy tamale.
1: Mom and Dad decided to get me Carnivora's six-week program.
0: And at what point that you started this series did you notice, hey, something might be getting better?
1: Within two weeks, Robert. The first thing I noticed was that I felt better waking up. Then I noticed that my hair wasn't all over the furniture. I'm like excited.
0: It's like you said that within about 6 weeks, your legs were no longer swelling?
1: Within 2 weeks.
0: And she credits all of it to her Carnivora protocol, the BEAM program, where she's using the Carnivora extract, the lymph drainage product. And I endorse it. I utilize it. My wife is using it with great success. 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

0: And welcome back, George Norrie with you. 57 years ago, the moon landing, the historic Apollo 11 mission on July 20th, 1969. Where were you? NASA astronauts Neil Armstrong and Buzz Aldrin became the first humans to land and walk on the lunar surface while Michael Collins orbited above.
1: Four forward, drift into the right a little. Ready? Down and a half.
2: 30 seconds.
1: Forward, drift. Ready? Contact right. Okay, engine stop. Drifting, Tranquility Base here. The Eagle has landed.
2: Roger, Tranquility. We copy you on the ground. You got a bunch of guys about to turn blue. We're breathing again. Thanks a lot.
0: Truly remarkable. Dr. Robert Zubrin, president of the Mars Society, with us. And in 1996, he founded the Pioneer Astronautics and Aerospace R&D Company, which he led for 27 years until he sold it back in 2023. He holds an MS degree in aeronautics and astronautics, a PhD in nuclear engineering from the University of Washington. Robert, you remember those days?
3: Yes, I do.
0: And, how old were you then?
3: I was 17 when we landed on the moon. And if anybody had told me then that I'd be 74 and we wouldn't have cities on the moon and Mars, I would have thought they were crazy.
0: We just seemed to stop, didn't we? Everything. Why?
3: There was a massive failure of leadership with the Nixon administration. At the very same time that he was welcoming the astronauts back and enjoying the ticker tape parades, he was shutting down the whole program. It was like, imagine Columbus had come back from the New World the first time, and Ferdinand and Isabella had said, well, so what? Get lost. That's pretty much what happened. Because NASA had plans not only to build a moon base, but to land the first people on Mars by 1981. And they could have done it if they had simply continued the program. But it was wrecked.
0: It was wrecked indeed. But what did it mean to the space program and to the world when we first set foot on the moon 57 years ago?
3: Well, what it did was what it was meant to do, which was to astonish the world with what free men could do. And I have to tell you, I was actually in Leningrad when we landed on the moon. As a kid, I was a competitive chess player. So I was over there in the Soviet Union, and we landed on the moon, and the Russians were amazed. And I mean, the leaders must have been having kittens, but the people were actually somewhat enthusiastic about it. Not as much, of course, as if it had been Russians doing it, but still, we had excelled in a sport that they could appreciate. And you know, it was like they asked me, oh, you're an American. Do you know the astronauts? That kind of thing. And it really made a statement that the free world was the future. People got the message.
0: There's still controversy about what Neil Armstrong said. I don't know how they can, but the thing was recorded. But one says that he said one small step for a man. Another says he said one small step for man. And everybody's upset about it. What's going on?
3: I don't know. That's just people wanting to be upset in order to be upset. You know, what can one say? He said what he said. And frankly, either way, it works. And the real statement was the moon landing itself. It did astonish the world with what free people could do. And that's one reason why we need to go to Mars now, because we are facing a challenge, just like from the Soviets in the 60s. You know, they said, we will bury you, which meant that, you know, you'll be dead and we will go on. And we are the future, you are the past. And right now, you know, people are saying that about China, that they are the future, we are the past. And there are nations around the world that are saying, maybe we ought to just sort of join the Chinese future. And we have to make a statement just like that now, okay? We have to, one of the, we should go to Mars for the science, we should go to Mars for the future, but we should also go to Mars for the challenge. You know, what Kennedy said with the moon program is, you know, we choose to go to the moon not because it is easy, but because it is hard. And that's the spirit we have to recapture.
0: And Buzz Aldrin, who is 96 years old, is still alive, man number two on the moon.
3: That's right. There's only a few of them left, but Buzz is one of them. That's right.
0: Whereabouts did they land on the moon?
3: Well, they landed on near the Tranquility, the Sea of Tranquility, which is, of course, on the side of the moon that always faces the Earth. Relatively low latitude, and it wasn't near the pole, pretty much right in the middle of the moon as we see it, looking up. And, and so we landed, I guess, a total of six times on the moon. And all of those landings were on the side of the moon that faces the Earth, and all of them were equatorial to mid-latitudes. None of them were at the polar latitudes, which is where we want to go with this new Artemis program.
0: Robert, were they confident that they were going to land on the moon, or did they have a backup plan in case something went wrong?
3: Oh, they were ready to abort up till the last minute.
0: Ooh.
3: No. They were ready to abort. And in fact, you know, Apollo 10, which was the mission before this, they did everything but land. They got into the lunar excursion module. They went down part of the way to the lunar surface, and then they came back up. They were ready to abort this up to seconds before Neil actually put it down.
0: Now, you mentioned Artemis II. That was very successful. What did it do?
3: No, Artemis hasn't flown yet. I mentioned Apollo 10, which was the moon mission that was right before this one, which was a test of everything. And they did pretty much everything except actually land on the moon. Oh, but Artemis 2.
0: Artemis 2 took off.
3: Excuse me. Okay, I wasn't thinking about what you were saying. Yeah, Artemis 2 is the mission that we just flew around the moon. Okay, we sent, four astronauts in a capsule around the moon. They looped around, came back.
0: It was now, this mission... 10-day trip, wasn't it?
3: But it didn't land. It didn't even have a lander.
0: Right.
3: Now, it's interesting because this is basically the mission that Jules Verne wrote about in 1865 in his book, From the Earth to the Moon. In his way, he described the mission, and in many respects, he had it right. In Jules Verne's novel, they launched from Florida. They circled around the moon in a capsule. There were three people in it, not four. And then they landed in the Pacific Ocean and were picked up by a U.S. Navy warship. And this is also, of course, what happened with Apollo 8, and that was with three people. In December 1968. So Verne had it right. He predicted that it would be Americans that would do it. He predicted that we would launch from Florida. He predicted that we would do a fly around the moon and come back and land in the water. Of course, his launch system was wrong. He said it would be done with a giant cannon, not with a rocket. But, he mostly got it right.
0: Are we going to bypass the moon and go straight to Mars, or what's the plan?
3: Well, NASA's plan is not to bypass the moon. NASA's plan is to return to the moon, and in fact to go to the polar area that Apollo did not go to, because they hope to find ice in permanently shadowed craters at the moon's south pole. And if you can find ice, you can electrolyze that and make hydrogen and oxygen rocket propellant. So that's what's new with Artemis. But if we're going to get to Mars at this point, I don't think it's going to be led by NASA. I think it's going to be led by the entrepreneurs, by people like Elon Musk or if not Elon Musk, then some of the other entrepreneurial rocket companies like Blue Origin or Rocket Lab or Stokes or Relativity. There's a bunch of them right now because they're the ones who are willing to take on risk. Because, you know, you can't do anything like this if you think you can't do it until it's safe. Apollo wasn't safe. Okay, it was not safe. Okay, Apollo was done by, basically the younger brothers of people who had won World War II. And they knew that nothing great is ever done without risk. And they were willing to do it. The NASA has become much more conservative than that. And that is why, in fact, I mean, if you think about it, for NASA today to say its great mission is to return to the moon, something that it did over 50 years ago, is incredibly conservative. I mean, it'd be like in 1969 trying to duplicate the Lindbergh flight, which was done in the 1920s. Okay? In the 1960s, we reached to do things that we had never done before.
0: Robert, stay with us. We're going to take a short break, but we'll be back with Dr. Robert Zubrin as we talk about the moon and going to Mars. And later on, we'll take your calls on Coast to Coast AM.
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1: 57 years since we walked down the moon there. First time. Fascinating. We'll be back in a moment with Dr. Robert Zubrin as we talk about the moon and Mars, and we'll take your calls next hour with him on Coast to Coast. So jump aboard. The Paranormal Podcast Network keeps cruising along, getting bigger and bigger with some great shows.
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0: And welcome back. George Norrie with you, along with Dr. Robert Zubrin. We'll take calls next hour with Robert. Robert, there's a book out by Steve Benner called Meet the Neighbors, talking about the possibility of life on Mars. Not the kind of life we all expect, but just biological. What do you think?
1: Well, I've read that book, and it is an amazing book. It's very powerful. Now, by the way, today, July 20th, is exactly the 50th anniversary of the Viking landing on Mars.
0: How about that?
1: And what Benner is done, and his book is just coming out just now, he is re-examining the results from Viking, and he presents a very strong argument that Viking, in fact, found life on Mars. Okay? That's who the neighbors are, life on Mars. And, you know, you see, what happened with Viking was there were two Viking landers. They landed in two different places on Mars, and they were the same. Each of them had three life detection experiments and one gas chromatograph. The life detection experiments, they were different experiments, but they all worked on the basic principle of dropping a few bits of Martian dirt onto a culture medium and see if it would give off the kind of gases that would happen if there was life in the Martian soil and it went after the culture medium. And all three of these experiments did exactly that. Okay? So those were all three different experiments. They all read positive for life. But then the gas chromatograph was something that would look for organics in the Martian soil. And it found none. And so people said, well, it can't be life without organic material, so this must have been chemical reactions. But what Benner has shown is that the gas chromatograph itself would have destroyed any organic material in the Martian soil that it attempted to sample. Mm. And so all of its results were invalid. And so they threw out the results of the life detection experiments based on a defective measurement from the gas chromatograph. And so it doesn't prove that there's life on Mars, but it basically says you have three votes, and they all say we found life. And the one counter vote that there was, which was there to veto them, is off the books now. And so it's a really great book. I wrote a review of it that appeared in National Review, and people can find my review, or they can just go get the book. It's on Amazon, and it's just coming out this week.
0: For years, you have talked about terraforming Mars, and Elon Musk wants to do the same, doesn't he?
1: Yes.
0: Is it conceivable? Is it possible? How would you do it?
1: Well, okay, it's certainly possible, but it's going to be done by the Martian settlers themselves, okay? Because it's a big job, okay? But what you would do...
0: And you have to restore your magnetic field, too, don't you?
1: No, you don't. That is a mistake. That people say you can't have an atmosphere without a magnetic field. That's simply not true. Venus has a very large atmosphere and it has no magnetic field. So that's people just saying because the Earth has it, Mars needs to have it. It doesn't. Okay, but it does need an atmosphere. And the way you would get an atmosphere on Mars is you would make the carbon dioxide that has been soaked into the Martian soil come out. And the way you do that is by warming the planet. And we know how to warm a planet. Use greenhouse gases. The greenhouse effect that everybody's worried about on Earth is exactly what Mars needs. Now, the thing is this. The greenhouse effect that we've created on Earth, we've created by accident. We didn't want to do it. It's a byproduct of industrial activity. But if we wanted to do it, we could do it much better.
0: And quicker, probably.
1: Oh, yes. And so, yeah, in terms of global warming on Earth, the temperature has gone up 1 degree in 150 years, okay, which is one reason why Yes, while global warming is real, the house is not falling here. 1 degree warmer, doesn't really change your life very much.
0: Exactly.
1: But the Mars, if we wanted to make Mars get warmer, there are artificial gases that we could produce. These are fluorocarbon gases. They could be produced in factories on Mars, and you put them into the atmosphere, and you could warm Mars up 10 degrees centigrade, which is 18 degrees Fahrenheit, in 50 years. And if you did that, you'd warm the planet enough that vast amounts of carbon dioxide that is now soaked into the soil would evaporate out and thicken the atmosphere greatly, probably thicken it 50 times over and make it about, right now, it's about 1% as thick as Earth's atmosphere. You can make it half as thick as Earth's atmosphere, and that's enough. And the carbon dioxide that comes out of the soil, well, it's a greenhouse gas too. So it would amplify what we do with our fluorocarbon factories, and it would warm Mars up 50 degrees. And then what would happen is all this ice that is frozen into the Martian soil would start to melt, and the dry rivers of Mars would start flowing with water again. And it'd be rain, and then you could spread seeds and plants would grow, and we could bring Mars to life. That is in outline the program. Now, my guess is that the people of the future who do this will find more advanced ways to do this than what I can design. It's just like, Jules Verne's moon mission that I described earlier in the show.
0: Right.
1: He had it almost all figured out, except he did it with a giant cannon, because that's what someone would think about in the 1860s. So I'm thinking about doing this with fluorocarbon factories and green plants, and I think the people of the future will look at this and say, well, this is, he got a lot right, but doing this with fluorocarbon factories, how 20th century can you get? Of course, we're going to do it with nanorobots or something. Okay, so, this is the 21st century. I'm a 20th century person. I'm a time traveler. I came here from the 20th century. Okay. I've got a 20th century mind, and I'm grappling here with a 22nd century problem. So I don't expect that, it will really be done the way I would do it. It'll be done the way people with more advanced technology than we have today will do it, but it will be done.
0: Robert, what keeps an atmosphere from staying on the planet instead of floating off into space?
1: Gravity.
0: Simple.
1: And Mars has, gravity is what holds the atmosphere to a planet. And Mars has weaker gravity than the Earth. And that's one reason why its atmosphere, after 4 billion years, has mostly thinned out. But the fact that it has taken 4 billion years to become this thin means that really, if we put an atmosphere there, it would still hang around as a thick atmosphere for like 100 million years, which is, that's only a few percent of 4 billion years. But as far as humans are concerned, that's forever.
0: I'm concerned that with this Iranian war situation, that the longer this festers, the more budget cuts we're going to have in the space program. What do you think?
1: Well, you could be right, because the Iranian war, it's not just the cost of the war. If it sends the price of oil up high, it could cause a depression. And we saw this in 2008 when the price of oil went to $150 a barrel and the world economy crashed, okay? And millions of people were thrown out of work. People say it was because of the mortgage-backed securities and such,
0: right.
1: But that was triggered by the price of oil, because you see what happened is when the price of oil soared, the auto company started laying off, and when auto workers can't pay their mortgages, then the mortgage-backed securities become worthless, and then the banks start to collapse. So that could happen if we don't find a way to get this settled. It's more the economic effects of the Iran war that would endanger our space program than the actual cost of the weapons themselves.
0: Robert, did you see the movie The Martian with Matt Damon?
1: Yes.
0: What'd you think of it? How realistic was that?
1: Well, about 80% realistic. That is, it's actually the first Mars movie that attempted to be realistic. Okay. You know, a lot of these other Mars movies were basically, you know, horror films or shoot 'em ups or something. The Martian actually tried to be realistic.
0: It had there some things behind it, didn't it?
1: It had a fair amount. And it was done in a spirit of realism. I mean, there's things in it that were mistakes, like the fact that you could have a windstorm that would blow everything down. You can sometimes get windstorms on Mars, but because the air is so thin, it wouldn't blow everything down. So there are things like that that, as an engineer, I would look at it and say, well, that's not right, and that's not right. But the overall spirit of it was not fantasy. It was techno-fiction.
0: How long does it take to launch to Mars, stay on Mars, do what you got to do, and then come back?
1: Well, there's a number of ways to do it, but the best mission plan is you take 6 months to go from Earth to Mars, then you're on Mars for a year and a half, and then you have a six-month trip back. So it's 2.5 years in all. You could do it with 9 months to Mars, a year on Mars, and 9 months back. But in my opinion, if you're going to Mars, you want to spend most of your trip on Mars, not in travel.
0: How many astronauts would it take to go to Mars to do what you got to do?
1: Well, I think the minimum crew is 4, because that's the minimum number in which you can split the crew up and have no one be alone, basically. But, you know, some people, I mean, would prefer to have 5 or 6 or 7. You know, Musk talks about using starships and sending 100 people at a time. That's if they're going as colonists. I don't think that it would make sense to spend the first missions with such large numbers. I mean, sure, maybe you want to go with 10 and you have a larger crew and you can set up greenhouses and things like that. So you create food production on Mars before you start bringing in large numbers of people. That would be the way to do it. And the more people you bring in, then you put up more greenhouses and also factories to make glass and such for, or clear plastic. So you not only build greenhouses, you make the materials to make more greenhouses. And thus you create a farm base on Mars. That's what you need if you want to sustain people on Mars in large numbers. So, but I believe that the first human missions to Mars will have probably between 4 and 7 people.
0: The International Space Station is bigger than a football field. That's a big, big, big ship. Is it conceivable we could launch something like that, go to Mars, let them live in the space station, and then shoot down to the planet once in a while?
1: Well, ideas like that have certainly been thrown around. Okay, in my Mars Direct plan, and it's laid out in detail in my book, which is called The Case for Mars, we do it in a much more compact way. We use 2 rockets with about the same lift capacity as the Saturn V moon rocket or the SpaceX Starship. And the first one sends to Mars an Earth return vehicle, a small rocket ship that is capable of making methane oxygen rocket propellant out of the water and CO2 on Mars, and it does it automatically. And then once you have a fully fueled Earth return vehicle waiting for you on Mars, then you send the crew out in a relatively small habitat. I mean, it's about 27 feet in diameter and about 30 feet tall. So it's got several decks, each with 10 feet of headroom in it. That's their ship to go to Mars and land on Mars, and that's their house on Mars. And then they use that as their base on Mars for a year and a half, and then they get in the Earth return vehicle and fly home. They leave the hab on Mars. So each time you do this, you add another hab to the base. And pretty soon you got the beginning of our first settlement on a new world. To go to Mars in a giant spaceship that you keep in orbit, then go land in small landing craft, That was actually the plan that was proposed by Wernher von Braun back in the 1950s. And it was the dominant mode of thinking about how to do Mars missions until I came along with Mars Direct and proposed this alternative method. But it's certainly one way to do it.
0: What got you interested in Mars, Robert?
1: Well, you know, I was five when Sputnik flew. And to the adults, Sputnik was terrifying because it meant the Russians could hit us. But to me, as a child, I was already reading science fiction. And I thought this was just great because this meant that all these stories that I was reading about space travel were going to become
0: real.
1: Exactly. And so, and this had this very same effect on my whole generation, okay?
0: You're a baby boomer.
1: Yes, I am. My father was in World War II, so was all my uncles. One of them landed on Normandy Beach. Not my father, one of my uncles. I'm a baby boomer, and I was 5 years old when Sputnik flew, and I was 9 when Gagarin flew, and Kennedy gave his speech committing us to go to the moon, and I was 17 when we landed on the moon. And so my generation was the space age generation, and we wanted to do it. And, you know, by the early 60s, I was reading enough real science to realize that Mars was really the right destination. It was the planet that might have life on it, and it was the best planet for us to settle. So it was during that period, during the Apollo period, that when we were on our way to the moon and we were going to be on Mars by the early 80s, I wanted to be part of that.
0: And you never gave up. We're going to come back with Robert Zubrin and take phone calls in just a moment on Coast to Coast AM.
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3: From ABC News, I'm Stephanie Officer. Federal authorities in New York City are investigating a terrifying attack outside a federal building in downtown Manhattan, where a former U.S. soldier is accused of setting a fire and injuring three people just before court was set to open Monday. ABC's Aaron Kuchersky in Manhattan.
4: The suspect, identified as 43-year-old Andrew Arabaca, splashes gasoline onto an outdoor stairwell, ignites it with fireworks, and runs off.
5: Mr. Arabaca came armed with bad intentions.
4: Arabaca immediately grabbed by federal police, wrestled to the ground, and taken into custody. The FBI says they located anti-ICE literature along with two pellet guns from which the suspect fired several shots.
3: Taylor Farms has released a new statement regarding its lettuce, which the FDA says they falsely linked to the current Cyclospora outbreak. The company says they issued a voluntary recall July 17th, have stopped sourcing iceberg lettuce grown in central Mexico for the rest of the growing season, and have experts on site in central Mexico investigating all potential sources of contamination. Two other major food suppliers, U.S. Foods and Sysco, listed as brands that potentially got recalled lettuce from Taylor Farms, and they say they are notifying customers. Well, police are searching for the suspects behind a terrifying break-in at the home of NFL star Saquon Barkley over the weekend while he and his family, including young children, were home. ABC's Ike Ajachi.
6: Tredyffin Township Police say in the early hours Saturday, the suspects who they believe drove this white SUV into this quiet Malvern neighborhood made it inside the home of the Philadelphia Eagles running back. While it doesn't appear anything was taken, officers say by the time they responded around 5 a.m., the alleged suspects were already gone.
3: Jim Gilstrap, the singer known for composing the Good Times theme song and Stevie Wonder collaborator, died Saturday at the age of 79 of natural causes. Wonder said he was happy they were able to cross paths.
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3: According to the New York Times and newly unsealed documents, the Trump administration has sought telephone records for reporters and their relatives.
9: In the Department of Justice's investigation after the New York Times reported about security concerns related to the new Qatari-donated Air Force One. Lawyers for the New York Times called the timing of the subpoenas, quote, deeply troubling, and alleged the Department of Justice violated their own guidelines by waiting a week to notify the paper about the subpoenas. A federal judge is hearing arguments later this week about quashing the original subpoenas sent to the reporters to testify about the sources of their reporting. Peter Haralambos, ABC News.
3: Ford is recalling nearly 400,000 vehicles because the second row seat may move unexpectedly. It covers certain aviators and explorers. Southeastern Conference Commissioner Greg Sankey says that the conference is having serious talks about breaking from the NCAA.
10: So they're real. People have talked about that. They've opined about the frustrations that bring them to the point of saying we should look at something significantly different. I do not believe that is a leverage point.
3: Sankey says school presidents have expressed frustrations over legislation, eligibility rules, and transparency, but he says leaving is not the preferred solution. A warm-up jacket worn by Wilt Chamberlain during the 1972 NBA Finals, a

0: teen bought at an Oregon thrift store has now sold at auction for nearly 90 grand. I'm Stephanie Officer, ABC News.
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0: And welcome back, George Norrie, along with Robert Zubin. Robert, there is something called the Golden Dome, which is a large-scale next-generation missile defense architectural program that seems to be picking up steam. What do you think of that, and will that tie into our space program?
1: Well, it ties in a bit with the space program, but my objection to Golden Dome is that it is combined with a strategy of abandoning our global alliances. That is, what Trump is doing is he's abandoning our European alliance, our Asian alliance, and he's pulling back to turn the United States from a global superpower into a regional power in a world that will be dominated by China. And he thinks putting a golden dome on the United States will protect us under those conditions. And it won't. Because if the Chinese control the world economy, they can just bankrupt us. They'll never have to bomb us. Okay, so it's crawling into a shell. It's not the right military strategy. The United States is a superpower because it leads a coalition of free nations. And that's what we need to be. And then, yeah, sure, we should do missile defense, but we should do it as not just a United States hiding in its corner of the world, but as the leader of the free world.
0: That's a good point. And is it picking up steam?
1: Well, they're letting out contracts and such. But the thing is this, look, the real wars that we're going to have to face are not going to be nuclear wars. Nobody wants to fight a nuclear war. The Chinese don't want to fight a nuclear war with us. If the wars of the future are going to be a lot more like the war between Russia and Ukraine. They're going to be fought with drones. Now, space assets will play an enormous part in that. Because, and in fact, the Ukraine war, in a certain sense, is the first space war, because satellite communications is what enables the drones to do deep strikes.
0: Right.
1: So whoever controls the satellite world will have the great advantage in the drone war. But, you know, I mean, the conflicts that we face will be conventional wars, that is, they'll be fought without nuclear weapons, because our nuclear arsenal will deter anyone from launching a nuclear attack on us, but they will be fought with some troops deploying very large numbers of drones and supported by satellite communications and satellite reconnaissance and satellite navigation systems that enable drones to find their way to targets. So it's going to be a combination of space superiority, drone superiority, and, courage of the soldiers themselves, because none of this happens without the fighting men and women behind it. That's what's going to determine the war. So I think the Golden Dome and even more so the golden battleships that Trump talks about are not addressing the crisis that we face, which is that we have to recreate a military for the new age of drone warfare. What is our giant nuclear submarines going to do when somebody drops underwater vehicles the size of half-sized torpedoes into the ocean that can ping away with their sonar? They're not afraid to actively ping and home in on submarines. So, you know, the situation we're in right now is kind of like in Japan in the late 1800s. You know, the samurai wanted to ban guns because, you know, samurais were expert sword fighters. And they wanted all wars to be fought with swords because a well-trained samurai with his sword, he could take on five peasants, no problem. Okay, but you give a peasant a gun, the samurai's dead.
0: He's got you. That's right. Do you advocate going back to Mars before we go back to the moon?
1: Actually, yes. I think you do need to focus. And if we want to get to Mars in our time, we have to decide that Mars is the goal. Now, I do think that if we go to Mars as a spin-off of that technology, we'll also be able to go to the moon. Just like by going to the moon, we were able to build the Skylab space station in an afternoon. We didn't need a space station to go to the moon. We actually went to the moon before we had a space station. Okay. But by going to the moon, we created the Saturn V moon rocket and the Apollo capsules and these other things that were needed to actually have a space station to launch it and to use it. And by building the craft needed to go to Mars, we'll also be able to go to the moon and the asteroids and other things. But the goal needs to be Mars. Mars is where the science is. It's where the challenge is. It's where the future is. And I do want to come back a little bit to this thing with the Benner's book. First of all, who Benner is. Benner is one of the top biologists in the world. He's the first person to synthesize a gene. He is the founder of the field of synthetic biology. So he is big time. Okay. He's not just anybody.
0: He's an American chemist, isn't he?
1: Yes, he is. He's an American chemist. And one thing about Benner is he's very bold because, you see, Benner, in addition to being a scientist, he has his own successful biotech business. So he doesn't need to depend on NASA grants for his money. And thus, he's willing to say things that differ from the NASA party line. Okay, so it really makes him fun to read because he just doesn't stick with the party line at all. Okay, but in addition to showing how the Viking results really show that there is life on Mars, Benner has done some of the chemistry on how you could create RNA, which is the fundamental molecule of life, of the information system of life, out of the kinds of things that could happen on Mars. And furthermore, this is interesting, could not have happened on the early Earth, because what you had to have in order to generate RNA from chemicals is you had to have gas, water, and rock all present in the same place at the same time. In other words, you had to have both land and water. And the early Earth was completely covered with ocean. Okay, whereas Mars was a mixture of land and water. And so actually, so Mars had the conditions required to evolve simple life long before Earth did. And so the chances are that life on Earth came from Mars.
0: Interesting take. Let's take some calls for you, Robert. They're lining up.

0: We'll start by going east of the Rockies. Sean, driving in Missouri. Hello, Sean. Go ahead.
1: Hi. Good morning. Absolutely love your show. I'm a first-time caller.
0: Thank you on both.
1: I used to listen to you guys on Como AM 1000 when I lived out in the Seattle area, and now I'm listening to you on the Road Dog Trucking Network on Sirius XM.
0: There you go.
1: My question is, what do you think the timeline is as far as when we send our first manned mission to Mars? I mean, this is, you know, I'm in my 60s. You know, is this something that I could potentially see
0: this could happen sooner than later, Robert, right?
2: Yes, it could. It depends on a lot of things. Some of this depends on world events, but some of it really just depends upon Elon Musk. Will he go back to focusing on SpaceX and on getting to Mars? If he does that, then I think we could have certainly have people on Mars within 8 to 10 years. If, on the other hand, he focuses on politics or making money, then he might not be the person to do it. Now, there are a bunch of other entrepreneurial space companies that are coming along. None of them are as far along as SpaceX. But if Elon Musk should go off in some other direction, or if he should fail because he gets himself into trouble, these other people will come along. But then we're talking more like 15 years.
0: Did the public offering of SpaceX, Robert, help things?
2: Well, it could. Okay, first of all, it gives him essentially unlimited resources to do this. Okay.
0: Right.
2: He's now got $1 trillion. Okay. He's got as much money he has right now as what NASA is likely to get cumulatively over the next 50 years. Okay.
0: Amazing.
2: And the, so he could do it. Now, there are some things he's been saying that are causes for concern because they suggest that he'll go off in certain crazy directions to try to make money or to juice the stock of SpaceX AI or this or that or the other thing. He wants to boost the stock price of SpaceX. Got that. All right. But the question, you know, and as he claims that he's going to take over artificial intelligence by putting artificial intelligence centers in orbit. And not only that, make the solar panels to power them on the moon out of moon dirt. And both of those are very doubtful propositions. And they're really being said in order to create a story that, you know, because everybody knows that the Golden Hills, the treasure island of the future is AI. And so he wants to say, if you want to do AI, you have to go to space. You have to go to the moon. And I'm the one who's got the ships. And so I'm the AI. I've got the bridge to the AI gold rush. But if he tries making solar panels on the moon and catapulting them to Earth and doing all this kind of stuff, it'll be a giant diversion. And, you know, the guy is still young enough that he could see this through, but he has to focus on it. He's got to make Mars the goal.
0: Does he have good people behind him?
2: Oh, he's got great people behind him. Musk, you know, people who put down Musk say, well, this was really done by this guy and that was really done by that guy. But it's Musk who assembled the team. Okay.
0: That's right.
2: And he's got the best rocket team in history.
0: Next up, let's go to Mark in Roseville, California, west of the Rockies. Hi, Mark. Go ahead.
3: Yeah, George. Robert, did you see the NASA photos they released that they took on the moon? Especially Area 5, is that a UFO?
2: I'm not acquainted with any photos of UFOs on the moon. That's my answer.
0: There's strange pictures all over the place, though, Robert, aren't they?
2: Well, there's a lot of strange pictures. And for example, as you know, because we've talked about it on the show, there are pictures of Mars taken from orbit that look like giant statues of this and that. But, you know, given the number of photos we've taken of Mars, it would be surprising if you didn't have rock formations that look like statues. You know, we have here in Colorado a rock formation that looks exactly like a castle, and the town around it is called Castle Rock, but it's just a natural rock formation that happens to look exactly like a castle.
0: How about the face on Mars in Cydonia?
2: Well, that's exactly what I'm talking about. Okay, you know, right here in Colorado, there is a mountain called John F. Kennedy Mountain. And if you look at it, it really looks like John F. Kennedy.
0: But it wasn't.
2: And it looked like,
0: but it wasn't
2: sculpture. And here's the thing. It looked like John F. Kennedy long before there was a John F. Kennedy.
0: Huh. It's millions of years old, right?
2: Well, millions. Yes, millions of years old. Exactly.
0: Next up, let's go to Bill, truck driving in Oregon. Welcome to the show. Hi, Bill.
4: Hey, sir, I got a question. Just because you mentioned the Golden Dome, and, you know, treaties stipulate that we're not supposed to weaponize space beyond the car main line. But that's already happened. We know that's happened. And if a conflict did arise and there was some sort of, you know, what they call the phenomenon of Kessler effect, like a orbital zone would be, you couldn't penetrate it safely. Debris in that orbital area. How do you think this might impact, you know, any aspirations of lunar or Martian exploration?
0: Good question.
2: Well,
0: go ahead, Robert.
2: If you did have a lot of anti-satellite weapons used that were used to blow up satellites and create a lot of orbital debris, it would make space travel a lot more hazardous. It wouldn't make it impossible, but it would create an additional danger, that's for sure.
0: What do you think is the most exciting aspect of space right now, Robert?
2: Well, the most exciting thing going on in space right now is the entrepreneurial space race, which SpaceX kicked off, but is now, they've got, you know, there's about four other companies that are developing reusable rockets, and actually China just demonstrated a reusable rocket. So SpaceX is going to face serious competition. You know, a lot of people said reusable rockets couldn't be done. SpaceX proved they could, and now a lot of people are doing it. So there's going to be competition, and it will further drive down the cost of space launch. By introducing reusable rockets, the Falcon 9 in particular, Musk has forced down the price of space launch by a factor of 5 over the past decade, after it had been the same for half a century. He made it go down. And if the Starship is successful, I think it'll go down by another factor of 5. Yes?
0: A few of your books include The Case on Mars and then The New World on Mars, which you wrote just a few years ago, right?
2: Yes. The Case for Mars is really about how we can get to Mars in our time. And The New World on Mars is about what kind of civilization can we create when we get there.
0: Would you go to Mars if they asked you to go with them?
2: Yes.
0: You would do it?
2: I would.
0: 2.5, 3-year program.
2: Well, you know, it's, what can I say? To have a chance to be part of something that grand, to have that in my life, I would do it, for sure.
0: It's a dream of yours, isn't it?
2: Well, yeah, but, you know, it doesn't look like it's going to happen. That is, I'm going to go to Mars. So really, the way I see it is if I can have a role in helping make it happen, that's good enough for me.
0: All right, we're going to come back with Final Calls with Robert Zubrin in just a moment as we talk about the case of Mars. His website, marssociety.org, is linked up at coasttocoastam.com.
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1: Next hour, we'll talk about fast-moving technology with the Apple Store creator, Ron Johnson. I'm looking forward to that, so make sure you're part of the program. And we're going to come back and take final calls with Robert Zubrin as we talk about going to Mars right here on Coast to Coast. Have you signed up yet to become a Coast Insider? 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
3: Hi, it's Teresa. 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
1: 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Right at the top of the homepage, it says Insider. 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And if you're in Canada, you can be a member as well, so take advantage of that. 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

0: And welcome back, George Norrie, along with Robert Zubrin. Robert, can China beat us to Mars with a man? What do you think?
1: Well, they can. I'm not saying they will, but I'm saying you have to admit that this is a very formidable competitor we're dealing with here. And unless we get our act together, they will.
0: We had a 50-year technology advance on these countries. How did they get so fast and so good?
1: Well, because the Russians were ahead of us at the time of Sputnik.
0: That's right.
1: And they had the first satellite in space, the first dog in space, the first man in space, the first two-person flight in space. But we put on our boots and we ran and we caught them and we passed them.
0: We had those German scientists that helped us.
1: We did, but in fact, the Apollo was the dominant force, was American scientists and engineers. They really were. And the creative capacity of the American industrial and technological system. The same system that led us to victory in World War II, that out-innovated the Germans and the Japanese and all of them. But look, here's China. They're coming on strong. Do you realize their Shenzhen province in China by itself now has a bigger GNP than Germany? Okay?
0: It's huge.
1: Just one province. Okay? We have to decide whether we are going to be people of the future or people of the past. We have to decide whether we're going to be people whose great deeds are celebrated in newspapers or in museums.
0: Let's go to the phones again. East of the Rockies, Sue is with us in North Carolina. Hi, Sue.
2: Hi, George.
0: Good to have you with us again. Go ahead.
2: Thank you. I was wondering if you could explain again what you was talking about, one step for man, one step for mankind. I came in like on the end of it.
0: There was some controversy over whether what Neil Armstrong said, did he say one step for a man or one step for man? To me, it's not a big deal, Robert. Is it to you?
1: Not at all.
0: What did he say, though? You've listened to the recording.
1: I think he said, this is one small step for a man, one giant leap for mankind.
0: Simple as that. But that's what he said, Sue. Okay?
2: Yeah.
0: All right, thanks. Next up, let's go to Joe, truck driving in Missouri on the wild card line. Hey, Joe, welcome to the program.
3: Good evening, gentlemen. Quick comment and then a question.
0: All right.
3: Dr. Zubrin, I agree with what you said earlier, that Musk's main and really only goal would be getting to Mars. I mean, that'd be best for all mankind. But I think that it might be a good use of his power to influence politics and culture so you can make such an endeavor possible. Because if, the democratic socialists, who their sensibilities are offended by hierarchy, no matter how just and natural, and they're just outright resentful of the idea of a great man achieving excellence. If they took power, they would nationalize SpaceX, sell the parts or scrap, and probably put Musk in jail for tweets that they don't like. But that's just a thought. My real question was, what do you think that the biggest, like, physical for the human body on Mars, the biggest physical challenges to get over, like the gravity, the radiation, like pregnancy on Mars? I'm sure that you've thought deeply about all of that. And I'll take my answer off the air. Thank you.
0: Okay, thanks. Maybe also boredom, Robert. What do you think?
1: Okay, well, I want to answer both parts of what this caller mentioned, because they're very intelligent questions. I'll answer the second part first, which is we don't know what the effects of extended one-third gravity would be. There's every reason to believe that the health effects will be less severe than zero gravity, a lot less severe, I once, because it's not just a question of gravity and having your muscles work out by walking around, which you don't get in zero gravity, but I once asked Buzz Aldrin, when he was in 1/6 gravity on the moon, did he feel like he was on Earth, or did he feel like he was in zero gravity? He said, no, it felt like you're on Earth. Because all the fluids in the head and all this other stuff, they go to the right places when there's gravity to tell them what to do. And so a lot of the things that cause the human body to go haywire in zero gravity don't happen anymore, even if you have partial gravity. So, but we're going to have to see. I mean, I believe that we should be doing experiments with mice and such in rotating capsules that mimic Mars gravity, so we could at least see on the basis of animal experiments what the likely effect of Mars gravity is going to be, not just on mature animals that come from Earth as the first human astronauts will be, but on their children. And that's one of the great things about mice. If you fly them for 60 days, you'll have children, and you'll be able to see if they develop properly in 1/3 gravity. But I want to get back to the first part of what he said, because I do believe there's a cultural issue here. And I think Musk would do quite well to start his own movie theater, a studio that creates movies.
0: Production studio.
1: Really, what is needed is movies that celebrate the positive.
0: Are you talking movies or documentaries now?
1: Well, I mean, it could be both. But, you know, I don't know. You may remember this, George. You may not. But in the 1960s, there was a show on television called The Great Adventure. And it was a series of dramatic things, and it would be about people like the Wright brothers or Edison or George Washington or at some crisis in his life, or it could be Harriet Tubman, because there are people that are heroes in the woke canon who are also real heroes, okay, people who were in the Underground Railroad. But the people that made America, the people who made Western civilization through, you know, heroism, this was a great show. And I think we need movies like that. And because we do have to continue to celebrate those aspects of our history that got us to where we are today. You know, there are people that deride the pioneers. Well, guess what? We wouldn't have a country without the pioneers.
0: Right.
1: And so this is I think what is needed. And I think rather than carp about what he didn't like about the Odyssey, it'd be better if Musk set up his own studio. That is, he could set up a studio as big as Warner Brothers or 20th Century Fox or any of these places with a tiny fraction of his fortune. He could start producing movies that celebrate the great traditions of America and Western civilization.
0: Well, Bezos has Amazon Prime, so he's doing a lot too, huh?
1: Well, he's engaged in that thing, but Bezos is not the same as Musk. I don't agree with a lot of what Musk says, okay, but I'll tell you, there's one thing I really like about Musk, which is that Musk thinks that the purpose in life is to do great deeds, whereas Bezos' view of the purpose in life is to be wealthy and comfortable. And this is, you know, really what it's all about. Okay. You know, because if we're going to go to Mars, you don't go to Mars to be wealthy and comfortable. You go to Mars to do great deeds. And that is in that sense. Okay, not in every sense. Okay, there's a lot of criticisms I have on Musk. I completely disagree with his politics, but this ethos of striving to do what has never been done, to open up new frontiers, this is what he is about. This is what I am about. This is what I think is the proper goal in life for a person. So there we are. You know, the heroes of our civilization, and I'm not just talking about military heroes. I'm talking about people like the Wright brothers or Edison or you name it, heroes of invention, heroes of discovery, or, you know, the people that took on things that were new and hard and impossible and made them happen. This is what I would hope that people would see, and young people in particular would want to say, that's the kind of person I want to be. Okay. We're running out of time. I do want to mention something. The Mars Society is having its next convention at the University of Southern California, October 22nd through 24th. And one of the people that's going to speak there is Benner, okay, the author of this book, Meet the Neighbors, which pretty much shows that there is life on Mars today. And we're going to have a panel, a critical panel, discussing his findings, and he's going to also be there. We're going to have his book there. He'll be there to sign it. If anybody wants to come and buy the book, you can get a signed copy. This is a great book, and it's a historic book. But there'll be a lot else happening at the conference besides that. But the real issue here is that it's now clear that in all probability, there's life on Mars, and that means that things that are more primitive than the kind of bacteria we see on Earth probably exist on Mars. And so we can, by looking at them, you can find the missing link between life and chemistry. We'll find out something about what are the processes needed to create life. And that probably is going to let us know that life is abundant in the universe, and not just microbial life. Microbial life is how life begins, but once it begins, it develops, it evolves to things with greater capabilities for activity and intelligence and ever more rapid evolution. It's by going to Mars that we're going to find out the truth about the universe.
0: Sounds exciting. Let's go to Adam in Mississippi. Welcome to the show. Hi, Adam.
4: Hey, George. So yeah, I just wanted to say the Trump Golden Dome is quite different than because that's for defense, and the treaty that was signed with over 100 countries, that was specifically to keep any country from, you know, the no-go zone. So basically there's a distinction with that. But I was just wanting to ask, do you know that there's a YouTube channel that goes by Lan Greenus, who was streaming on the moon, you know, back in 2021, and I don't know if you're aware of that. And still today, people do not know how this person had been streaming from the moon, which is quite interesting.
0: You think somebody was streaming from the moon, Robert?
1: I don't think so.
0: Good graphics, though, no doubt, huh?
1: Yeah.
0: All right, thanks, Adam. Next up, Nancy in Demi, New Mexico is with us. Hi, Nance, go ahead.
5: Hi, thank you. We're talking about documentaries, and all I can hear is Walter Cronkite going, and that's the way it was.
0: That's right.
5: That's the way it was. Yeah. The space race is based on there being more than one competitor. With the moon, the first time we were going against Russia, and now there's like two or three other countries besides the Soviet Union, I think India and somebody else, or China, have actually set things down on the moon. And I think it's my understanding that the Artemis program is designed to produce fuel as a way station so that we can go take off from Earth's gravity, get to the moon, refuel, and then get to Mars. So the fuel station on the moon at the South Pole plays a very large part in our getting to Mars.
0: Well, you're right about that, Nancy. And Robert, we're out of time. Keep in touch with us. 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Robert Zubrin, who wants to terraform Mars, and he might get it done. Up next, Ron Johnson joins us. We're going to talk about the creativity of high technology in just a moment on Coast to Coast.
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1: Hey, it's Steve Hamill with Ted McGreer from Ted Shoe and Sport, 115 Main Street in downtown Keene. I loved it years ago when the Ted's logo moved from the wall of your store onto products in your store because you saw some of the products coming through and you thought, we can make that. 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I loved it years ago when the Ted's logo moved from the wall of your store onto products in your store because you

0: and 25-year-old First Lieutenant Tyler Fian of Hawaii. Officials say human remains found are likely those of a third missing service member still unidentified.
1: At a memorial service honoring Nolan Wells in Mississippi Monday, Reverend Al Sharpton announced he'd be offering up more than $50,000 for information leading to an arrest in the case of Wells' death. ABC's Ike Ajachi.
2: He reiterated that Nolan Wells never made it back to shore. Someone knows something. Someone has seen something. So look at this almost as if it's a call for transparency, not only for the investigators looking into this crime, but also for the community to speak up and speak out on whatever they know.
1: The Tate brothers remain behind bars in Miami as they fight extradition for a new round of criminal charges in the UK. ABC's Victor Oquendo.
3: U.S. Marshals arresting the brothers in Miami Saturday after British authorities announced dozens of new charges against them, including rape, trafficking, and offenses related to indecent images of a child. Their lawyer denying all charges today outside federal court.
4: We are, of course, objecting to extradition because Andrew and Tristan are innocent.
3: The brothers deny all their women's allegations.
1: Spain was not the only FIFA World Cup winner. After BTS performed, their Spotify streams jumped by 30 million, the most of any artist who performed, immediately after the game on July 19th. Spotify says all of the other halftime performers enjoyed triple-digit stream hikes, including Robbie Williams, Shakira, Burna Boy, and Madonna. 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
1: Senator Darlene Graham says she'll run for a full term to replace her late brother, Lindsey Graham. Senate Minority Leader Chuck Schumer says Democrats plan on forcing another vote this week on an Iran war powers resolution. Congress has voted more than 10 times on various war resolutions, but those have failed, with most Republicans in the House and Senate backing President Trump. A judge has temporarily stopped the proposed merger between Paramount and Warner Brothers.
7: A federal judge here in California has granted a temporary restraining order as part of a lawsuit filed by attorneys general in multiple states. The court order puts Paramount Skydance's acquisition of Warner Brothers on hold for 14 days and means a merger cannot go forward during that time. The states led by California are trying to block the deal, citing antitrust worries involving the $110 billion acquisition of Warner Brothers. The judge saying in the order that the states offered compelling evidence the combined companies will possess substantial market share in the wide-release theatrical distribution market. Alex Stone, ABC News, Los Angeles.
1: The force is strong with this winner. Heritage Auctions says a lightsaber with Luke Skywalker's severed hand sold at auction for $3.75 million. It appeared in The Empire Strikes Back when Darth Vader declares, "I am your father." Heritage says the price is the highest ever fetched for a prop from a Star Wars film. I'm Stephanie Officer, ABC News.
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1: 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In many cases, it's great for our lives. In some cases, maybe not. In a moment, you're going to meet the creator of the Apple Stores, Ron Johnson. In just a moment, his book is called Shop Different, How Retail Revealed Apple's Genius. In just a minute. Medtronic, the world's largest medical device maker, has confirmed a data breach after a cyber attack by an extortion group. My gosh. The company says an unauthorized party accessed data of about 3.8 million people, including names, contact information, dates of birth, social security numbers, and health-related information. 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

0: And welcome back to Coast to Coast. Get ready for this ride. Apple Store creator Ron Johnson is a sought-after speaker, board member, author. His book is called Shop Different, How Retail Revealed Apple's Genius. He has served as CEO of JCPenney, best known for creating the Apple Stores, working directly with the late Steve Jobs while serving as a member of Apple's executive team. Ron, welcome to the program. Good to have you with us.
1: Thank you, George. It's great to be here. I don't ever stay up this late, so you accomplished something big.
0: This is super. JCPenney stores and all that. I remember all those things.
1: You got a good memory.
0: You're great. What do you think of Amazon and what they've done to retail?
1: You know, I think it's been amazing for people. I know so many people. They've got 200 million Prime members. That's a lot of people who depend on Amazon all the time. But the fallacy is that it's hurt retail. It's actually helped retail. And people, you know, when the internet, you know, came and online shopping started back in 2000, 27 years ago, people predicted the demise of stores. But in many ways, stores have never been better. And the best way to look at it is, who's Amazon? George, who do you think Amazon's biggest physical competitor would be in the U.S.? In other words, where would you go if you weren't shopping at Amazon, if you wanted to buy something at a low price and have a lot of choices?
0: I'd say Walmart, probably.
1: Right. And so Walmart would obviously, with Amazon's success, that's it, would be impacted, right? Well, Amazon's market cap in 2000... Yeah, you know, the market capitalization was $130 billion. Today, it's $1 trillion.
0: Wow.
1: So it's 8 times larger than it was in 2000, as Amazon's grown and, you know, does about half of online shopping. But the reality is, you know, every physical retailer had to adopt a digital strategy like Amazon did, or like Walmart did. And today they've got physical stores and digital stores and online stores, and it creates what's called omni-channel, where you've got the best of both. And that's allowed stores to become much, much more productive, and it's actually created a better shopping experience for customers. And the physical, the online retailers like Amazon are fighting back by opening their own stores. Now, Amazon, through the years, has opened their Amazon Go stores to try to convenience stores.
0: Right.
1: They bought Whole Foods to get in the grocery business. They're now opening a big super center outside of Chicago in one of the northern suburbs to see if they can compete better. Because the reality, what Walmart does is every store is a place to shop, but it's also a distribution center that's 5 to 7 miles from a customer, where Amazon's distribution centers are 50 miles away. And so Walmart has just a more productive model, and everyone knows that. And so the reality is, Amazon's an amazing thing. It's really made retail better versus created the death of retail stores.
0: What happened to the Kmarts and the Sears Roebucks?
1: Well, they went away because they were tired. You know, Kmart, Walmart, and Target all started in 1961. That's when the discount store was created. Kmart grew the fastest early, but Walmart was lower price. Target was better merchandise. Kmart went away because there's really not room in the world for 3 identical format stores. And Kmart was the worst managed of those 3. It was kind of stuck in the middle.
0: And Kmart killed
1: the low prices or the fashion.
0: And Kmart killed Woolworth, didn't it?
1: Yeah, they did. But that's the nature of retail. You know, what happens is the thing that doesn't work in retail is tired stores. You know, stores that get tired, that don't stay updated.
0: Right.
1: People always go to the next new thing. And so you got to, if you're in retail, you got to keep refreshing your store. The Gap is a perfect example. You know, when I started the Apple stores, the Gap was like the leading specialty store in the world. Mickey Drexler was in charge, great merchandise. I'll never remember, I'll forget Sharon Stone wearing a black t-shirt to the Oscars. Now, the Gap was it. Then they went through a period where they lost their way. Now they've got a new team back. They've got a marketing guy from came out of Mattel. They've got Zach Posen, who's a great creative director. And they're executing, and they're coming back because they've got their mojo back. And that's what retail takes. Tired stores don't work. Fresh, new things is where the customer goes.
0: You went to Harvard Business School. What was your goal, Ron, when you got out?
1: Well, when I got out, I, like most people, I was looking at going into investment banking or consulting because they were high paying. But then I had this thought that, you know, what would I really want to do for a lifetime? And I had met a lot of people that came to visit our classes after we studied their cases, and they are the CEOs of these industries. And the best ones, the ones I admired, had began their career when they're really young in that industry, and they became experts. And so I came out of business school. My goal was to become an expert at retailing. And so I turned down an offer to join Goldman's M&A group. And I went to unload trucks at a retail store in the San Fernando Valley in LA. And I began my retail career learning, you know, in the store. And then I eventually became a merchant and went on and on. And, you know, I'm here and wrote the book because I had the privilege of creating the Apple stores.
0: There's over 530 Apple stores today, aren't there? My last count.
1: There are. Exactly 530. And I had the privilege of being a part of 400 of those, you know. So about 75-80%, which was a real honor.
0: How did that get together with you and Steve Jobs occur?
1: Well, Steve, I had been at Target in the 90s. And I had, the last big thing I did there was I had this insight of this thought that why does good design have to be so expensive? You know, most of the products people bought back then were very functional, they just did stuff. So like a tea kettle at Target would cost $9.99. And you could heat water and make tea, but it wasn't very nice to look at. And there were products in these boutique stores that might cost $150, but they had better materials and were really beautiful. They had form and function. And I just got inspired. What if Target had great design and used our sourcing power to lower the price? What if we had $25 tea kettles, for example? Well, that'd be a lot more expensive than we carry today, but it'd be a lot substantially less than you would pay for really good design objects. And so we did a collection with an architect named Michael Graves, who had been a household name in the 80s and had done a few objects, mainly known for buildings and homes, but he had done a few luxury home goods. And I asked him, would he like to design for Target? And he said, I'd love to. And that was actually the first, George, retail collaboration where a retailer went to someone and said, would you design for us and we'll market it under your name? And those are very commonplace today. But I did that. And Steve, at the same time that I was doing design at Target, had come back to Apple. And he loved design and had done the iMac, which was a beautiful item you might remember from the 90s. Mm-hmm. And plastic, beautiful colors, nice to look at, easy to use. But it didn't change the game for Apple. It sold well, but to the Apple faithful. And so Steve concluded from that if he was going to win, he had to control the customer experience. You know, Microsoft had won the PC, the early days of the PC war, with 95% market share. Apple had about 5%. But Apple wouldn't even be carried at places like Best Buy or Circuit City because Apple was too small. And so Steve thought that if he was going to win, he had to open his own stores. And he reached out to someone and said, can you find who's doing that design stuff at Target? I'd like to meet him. And I went and met Steve, and we spent about 3 hours together one November evening. And the next time I saw him, he said, I'd love to offer you the job to create the Apple stores with me. And I chose to do that. And just like I left Harvard Business School to learn retail, I left Target to move from merchandising to getting a chance to create an entire retail experience from the ground up, you know, the store design, the real estate locations, Who would we hire? How would you serve people? What would features be in the store? I was inspired by the chance to work with Steve to do something completely original.
0: Was Wozniak involved with you too for a while?
1: He wasn't. No, he had left. He had left the company quite a bit before too. Now, Woz was one of our best guys that come into a new store opening or a product launch. You know, he loved to connect with the Apple customer base, the faithful, but he was not involved with the retail stores or really with Steve much, I don't believe, during my time at Apple.
0: And the Apple stores started in 2001. The iPhone, which is really what fuels this company today,
1: yep,
0: came out in 2007. Did you did you anticipate the phone sales when you started the Apple store?
1: No, when we started the Apple stores, all we had were four computers. And we had four computers and $4 billion in the bank.
0: Yeah.
1: And Steve and I met and he said, you know, I've got approval to open four stores. And I said, well, I'm not coming for a test. I said, I'm not going to give up a great career at Target that's become Target to test stores. If you really believe that that's your competitive weakness, and if you want to go all in on stores, I will come and help you do it. And he looked at me and he said, Ron, I've got $1 billion in the bank. If I could have 100 stores now, I've got $4 billion in the bank, I would write a $1 billion check right now for 100 stores. And I said, well, if you'll do that, I'll come and I'll help you do this. And so what we did, though, is we didn't test stores. We methodically opened 25 stores a year because we had to get a footprint out there where everywhere in the U.S., in places where Apple did well, the United Kingdom, Japan, France, that we had stores. And once we had those, we started to roll out some additional products. The first one was the iPod, as you know, the music player.
0: That's right.
1: We put 1,000 songs in people's pockets. And when the iPod went to Windows, wow, the stores got busy. And that was 2004 when it went to Windows, 3 years after our first store. And then in 2006-07, we did the iPhone. And that's the one that, you know, is half of Apple's revenue today that's really made Apple what it is. But we didn't know that when we opened the stores, you know, but they became just huge opportunities for the stores to have impact. And our stores, which started out doing about $10 million a year, when I left, we're doing $50 million a year in every single retail store.
0: That's amazing. And what year did you leave, Ron?
1: I left right at the beginning of the very end of 2011.
0: That's right.
1: To go to
0: JCPenney. That's right when Steve Jobs died, isn't it?
1: Yeah, no, I went to him 6 months before he passed away and told him that it was time for me to leave Apple, and he was very supportive. And then 3 days later, he called me up and said, Ron, can you come by the house? I said, sure. And he was pretty ill, had been for a number of years. And he said, you know, I got just one request. The doctors have told me I've got 6 months to live. I'd love you to stay till I pass. And I told him I would, of course. And so I went back to JCPenney and said, you know, we can announce that I'm coming, but let's say it's going to be in about 6 months. And Steve passed 5 months later. And then I went to JCPenney the month after he died.
0: Was Steve Jobs the genius that was depicted in the movie that Kutcher played?
1: Much more so. Steve was an absolute brilliant human being, a phenomenal leader, but I think quite misunderstood, you know, and that's one of the, it's not a reason I wrote the book, but one of the things I'm most proud of, because as I wrote the book, which comes out September 22nd.
0: I talk a lot about ahead of the game right now, huh?
1: Yeah, I'm ahead of the game, but I talk a lot about my relationship with Steve and how important he was to making the store successful and how important he was to establishing standards that everyone at Apple tried to achieve that were higher than they could imagine on their own. So Steve was just a great leader. who wanted to do great things, a perfectionist who always let the best idea win. But he was brilliant and just a blessing to work with.
0: I would say that the combination of the iPhone and the stores made Apple what it is today.
1: Yeah. Well, George, I appreciate your feeling on that. You know, a lot of people look at Apple as a product company, but there had to be a place for people to discover those products. And that's what people forget. Back in 2000, when we opened our stores, you couldn't try a product in a retail store. You know, they were in boxes. And, you know, we brought in these stores and we put all these products on display. And they were loaded with software. They're connected to the internet. And you could come in and learn how to use technology. And this was before people had technology. Only half of America had a personal computer when we opened the retail stores. 90% of people were still taking pictures with film and getting it developed at their local store and then making scrapbooks.
0: That's right.
1: You know, and so we were there when the digital revolution happened, and the stores became these magnets for people, and even people who didn't use technology or didn't have an Apple product loved going to the stores, and they'd hang out there all day long. And then when Apple finally had products that appealed to everybody, like the iPod music player and then the phone, they went to the Apple store to discover them. And so it's hard to imagine the products being successful without the stores. It's also hard to imagine the stores being successful without the products. So the conclusion is that was just a really, really smart strategic move by Steve to open stores.
0: Now, how did JCPenney recruit you?
1: Well, what happened there is I was getting to a point where I'd been at Apple for a dozen years, and my work had become kind of a hobby. I was turning 50, and I kind of felt that if I was going to do one more thing, you know, now's the time to do it. And about the same time I began thinking about that, a couple of New York guys, Bill Ackman, you might have heard of, and Steve Roth, who was, you know, the CEO of one of the large real estate groups, had made an investment in JCPenney as activists, and they had room for one more board member. They were given the right to put on three board members, the two of them and one other, and they called to see if I'd like to join the board. And I thought that'd be kind of fun because I had grown up going to JCPenney. It was at the mall near my home. When I was at Mervyn's and Target, I competed with JCPenney. When I was looking for real estate for the Apple store, I actually would park at JCPenney because it was the least crowded store at the mall. You could always get parking and remember where your car was. But I had known JCPenney for a long time. But I was kind of inspired. I always liked the hard challenge. And the idea of going to a 100-year-old department store that had lost its way and to try to transform it, I found very inspiring.
0: Hold on for a second, Ron. We're going to take a short break, but we'll be back with more to talk about your incredible career. Ron Johnson with us, the founder of the Apple Stores, and also you've heard the rest of his career. Back in a moment on Coast to Coast AM.
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4: Whether it's physical activity, obesity, diet, smoking, low on hormones, stress, sleep disorders, or your age, can be supported by reducing inflammation and aiding the body to heal itself appropriately. 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

0: And welcome back. George Norrie, along with Ron Johnson. His book is called Shop Different, How Retail Revealed Apple's Genius. His website is linked up at coasttocoastam.com. Ron, you're considered a genius in retail these days and very perceptive. What does the future hold for retail, in your opinion?
1: Well, I think it's actually really good. The world, people, as we talked about earlier tonight, have been predicting the death of retail stores for a long time. But it hasn't happened. And technology has been proven to improve the experience in most industries. And that's really true for retail. And so AI, for example, is going to have a huge impact on both online shopping and physical shopping. And I think it's just going to make it better. But secondly, we've gone through a period here in the country for the last two decades where people have kind of spent a lot of time with their screens, with their technology. You look at the amount of hours people spend on their iPhones and Android phones.
0: Oh, my God, yeah.
1: It's crazy. And I think people are starting to spend less time that way. The younger generations are really connecting more. If you're in and around New York City, every young person's joining running clubs, right? You just see these groups of people running around the streets, and then they go out to have dinner or go to the bar afterward, and they really want to get out and do different things. And so I think people will start convening more. AI is going to make it really fast for us to get at general knowledge, and it will create time for other things. And hopefully one of those things will be time to have a little more time in our personal life and to get out and do things. And so I expect stores are here to stay. You know, it's been 30 years since online retail started. Most of us have determined how we want to mix our shopping, what we buy online, when we go to stores. Today, 70% of all purchases are made in stores. Another 15% are made in the online arm of a physical store. And I don't think that's going to change materially in the years ahead. I think the experience will evolve. AI will become a part of it. But our shopping habits are pretty well ingrained today as we have had physical stores and digital stores for almost three decades.
0: Well, many of these large stores have decided to sell also online. I think of like Home Depot.
1: Right.
0: You can buy anything you want online from Home Depot. You don't have to go if you don't want to.
1: They do, but you know, the majority of their stores' sales at Home Depot are in the store.
0: That's right.
1: You know, it's like 90%, I believe, you know? And so people, you know, shopping in a store is not, it's got a lot of benefits versus online. So if I need to go to Home Depot, I might need some help. You know, with this project I'm trying to do, I'm not exactly sure what kind of tools I should use. And the people that work at Home Depot, they're do-it-yourself people. They're really good tradespeople, right? And so when I go there, I can ask, and I can ask questions, and I can make sure I get that thing to come home today. You know, it's a Saturday, and I'm doing my project on the weekend, and I'm missing something, and I just want to go get it. And so stores have a lot of advantages, and they're part of the fabric of how we shop. And so, sure, people will buy some things online, and there are some people that are online devotees, but most of us will use a mix of both.
0: You started a company called Enjoy after JCPenney. Are you still running it?
1: No, we sold it to a company called Asurion after about 7 years. The whole idea of Enjoy was, you know, people buy online, they go to stores. What if you could buy online and have a store experience in the comfort of your home? So imagine, like, people would go to the Apple store and they'd buy a product, and then they'd sit in the back of the store for an hour and get it set up. You know, someone would transfer all your data, make sure you knew how to use it.
0: Mm-hmm.
1: The idea of Enjoy was you could order online, and one of our trained people, like an Apple store employee, would deliver it to your home at an appointed time and then spend time with you to set it up and connect it to everything else in your home. For free. And we did that. We actually went public in 1998 or 9, and then eventually sold the company. COVID was really hard on us because we went public 4 months, I think it was, before COVID hit. And then people didn't want you to come into their home because no one knew if that was
0: safe.
1: They
0: were afraid.
1: Yeah, so we burned through a lot of cash during that period, unfortunately, and found the better answer was to sell it to someone else to operate it. And so you can get an enjoy experience that we created when you, you know, buy from Asurion or one of their partners.
0: Do you remember Blockbuster Video?
1: I do very well.
0: That's the one company that dropped the ball. They should have been Netflix.
1: And they absolutely should have.
0: I bet some young kid went into the CEO and said, we need to start streaming these videos. And he probably said, what?
1: Oh, I know they did. You know someone did. Because they were the place we went for movies.
0: All the time.
1: All the time. Every weekend. It'd be like, go pick up some movies for the kids.
0: All they had to do was start streaming and they would have been Netflix.
1: And remember how fun it was to go to the Blockbuster store and discover a movie?
0: It was cool.
1: Yeah, because remember, that was people forget, that was right before the internet. So we didn't have this ability to sit online and look up movies or, you didn't have all these TV networks on cable like we have today and a place like Netflix. And so your only choice was to go to Blockbuster. They had all the movies. It seemed like you couldn't imagine more movies in one place.
0: And then when you had to bring the movie back, you picked up another one.
1: Exactly. Exactly. And it was just a great experience. It was so exciting to know I'm going to bring home a movie we could watch tonight, because you couldn't do that before. But that's what happens. That's where, I admire Walmart, They could have been Blockbuster when Amazon came out if they hadn't built an online store. But they built an online marketplace that's getting better and better every year. And they've survived and thrived. And you don't always have to lead the transition to a new format, but you do have to participate. And Blockbuster just ignored the whole revolution.
0: Yeah. Do you think Bezos realized when he was selling books out of his garage that it was going to be as big as it was?
1: I don't think so. I think most people that start a company, they start with something very narrow they want to accomplish. And my guess, he felt like, boy, the computer's coming. People can shop online. So he picked a category that would be really simple logistically. Books are all about the same size. They're all about the same price.
0: You could store a few in his garage.
1: Yeah, you ship them to people and it's not complicated. It's not like groceries that will go bad. It's not like fashion that will need to be marked down. I think he picked that category. And then the problem with the bookstores is, there's so many books in the world you want to read. Look at a library compared to a bookstore, a public library. And imagine having, an unlimited assortment of books to choose from. That's what a reader wants. And so I think he had a really good category that he started with. And then if you go back to how Amazon grew, they grew category by category. They didn't have everything they have today. I can't remember the order, but then they added electronics at some point. And then they added some home goods.
0: Yeah.
1: And then the big thing they did in the 2000 to 2010 period is they operated the online store of a lot of the big retailers. So Target didn't know what to do with online. So they had Amazon run Target.com for 8 years.
0: And he got a fee for that, right?
1: He got a fee for that. And so that gave Amazon scale and it let Target learn about online shopping. Eventually Target built their own online store, and they've done that for years now. But I don't think, you'd have to ask him, but my guess is that he didn't have that as his dream. He wanted to become a great bookseller.
0: I think you're right.
1: Once that got going, he expanded his vision. And I would guess given Jeff pretty young, he said, I can do everything, because he's a pretty ambitious guy.
0: He probably had some people come up to him with product and say, could you market and push my product for me? And,
1: sure,
0: and that
1: sure
0: started that selling, and he went from another one and another one, and then it just exploded.
1: It exploded, exactly. I'm sure that's what happened. Yep.
0: Now, with the 530 stores that Apple has running, are they going to do any more? Or do they need any more?
1: No, they're, you know, I had the privilege of having lunch 3 days ago with the gal who runs the stores now, a really delightful person. She had started in the retail group when I was there, and she now runs the stores. But she said they're pretty happy with their footprint. Now, they'll add a few stores here and there, like in India, where they're growing. And but by and large, the art of retail is to know when you have enough stores. You know, more chains get hurt by getting overstored. You know, and I think Apple's got the right number of stores. You know, technology isn't like food that you're going to buy, you know, every week. You're going to buy your, you're going to upgrade your iPhone every couple of years, right? And you want, when you need support, you're willing to drive to get that help. And so Apple doesn't need the density that some chains need. And so I think they, by and large, got enough stores in most of the developed countries. And it's just as they go to new geographies, there'll be a need for stores. My guess is they have about the right number of stores.
0: There's about 1,000 Verizon stores. I don't know how many T-Mobiles, but
1: yeah,
0: it's big business now, isn't it?
1: It is a big business. Well, that's just proof. You know, the retail business, you know, like, you know, a cell phone. We kind of know what the iPhone does. You can go on their website. You have three choices and a few colors every year. If you wanted to, you go to the Apple store and look at it right in your neighborhood. And when it comes time to buy and upgrade, just order it online. But people don't buy phones that way. You know, they go to, generally, about 80% of the people go to the cell phone stores.
0: That's true.
1: They go because they're buying two things. They're buying a plan for their phone, which actually costs more than the phone over time. And they're buying a product that uses their, that they use their network with.
0: And they don't know how to transfer and stuff themselves.
1: Exactly. And then the plans, it's always complex. What's the right plan for me? They're changing all the time. And should I get internet at home to go with my cell phone plan? And would that save me money? And what about my kids? And do you have a family plan? And plans are very complicated, and the products are pretty complicated. And that's when you want to go to a store. When something's super convenient, you know, I just need something replenished, like you generally go to Amazon for, that's a good thing to buy online. But when it's an important purchase, it's expensive, it's kind of complicated, you're going to use it for a while, you probably want to try it before you buy it.
0: What's next for Ron Johnson?
1: Well, I got my book. You know, and have you ever written a book, George?
0: Seven.
1: Wow. Well, you know what it's like.
0: It's a lot of work.
1: It's a lot of work.
0: It sure is.
1: It's a lot of work to write the book. And then when you write a business book like I have, it's not like I'm writing a novel to entertain someone. You know, my goal is to share, you know, stories from what happened in my career to see if they can't provide a lesson for somebody. They might teach someone something. And so you want to be available to do that. So I'll do more speaking. I'll do more podcasts like this. You know, I'll be available to groups that read the book that want me to speak at their companies. You know, I can imagine a lot of retailers would say, you know, why don't I give every store leader the story of the Apple store and see what we can learn from that and use it as a learning and development exercise. So I'm going to be pretty busy with the book for the next period, and that's what I plan to do.
0: How do you see artificial intelligence, Ron, in affecting retail?
1: I think I've always been a technology optimist. You know, every time new technology comes, people think, oh, it's going to do this to that. It's going to do this to that. And ultimately, it takes time for people to figure out how to use it. But just like the retail that was going to, you know, online was going to eliminate stores, the stores learned how to use it and the stores are better. I think AI is just a really great tool to move quicker in business, right? AI gives you, you know, we thought search was good, but when I'd use Google search, I'd have to go to all these different websites and think about what did I learn from each one and, you know, what is general knowledge? Today, I just do a query on my favorite, you know, artificial intelligence site. It could be ChatGPT, it could be Claude.
0: Mm-hmm.
1: And it will give me an answer from an agent that's like having a conversation with me. And I can follow up with questions and get to the bottom of whatever I need immediately.
0: And a pretty accurate answer, too.
1: Oh, to me, it's very accurate, or it's more than I need to know. But it's no substitute.
0: We're going to take a short break, Ron, and come back and take phone calls with you with our incredible listeners. You're being heard right now on 640 radio stations across the country and the world.
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5: From ABC News, I'm Stephanie Officer. Federal authorities in New York City are investigating a terrifying attack outside a federal building in downtown Manhattan, where a former U.S. soldier is accused of setting a fire and injuring three people just before court was set to open Monday. ABC's Aaron.

0: Kacherski in Manhattan.
1: The suspect, identified as 43-year-old Andrew Arabaca, splashes gasoline onto an outdoor stairwell, ignites it with fireworks, and runs off.
2: Mr. Arabaca came armed with bad intentions.
1: Arabaca immediately grabbed by federal police, wrestled to the ground, and taken into custody. To an outdoor stairwell, ignites it with fireworks, and runs off.
2: Mr. Arabaca came armed with bad intentions.
1: Arabaca immediately

0: all potential sources of contamination. Two other major food suppliers, U.S. Foods and Sysco, listed as brands that potentially got recalled lettuce from Taylor Farms, and they say they are notifying customers. Well, police are searching for the suspects behind a terrifying break-in at the home of NFL star Saquon Barkley over the weekend while he and his family, including young children, were home. ABC's Ika Jachi.
1: Tredyffin Township Police say in the early hours Saturday, the suspects, who they believe drove this white SUV into this quiet Malvern neighborhood, made it inside the home of the Philadelphia Eagles running back. While it doesn't appear anything was taken, officers say by the time they responded around 5 a.m., the alleged suspects were already gone.
0: Jim Gilstrap, the singer known for composing the Good Times theme song and Stevie Wonder collaborator, died Saturday at the age of 79 of natural causes. Wonder said he was happy they were able to cross paths.
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0: According to the New York Times and newly unsealed documents, the Trump administration has sought telephone records for reporters and their relatives.
4: In the Department of Justice's investigation after the New York Times reported about security concerns related to the new Qatari-donated Air Force One. Lawyers for the New York Times called the timing of the subpoenas, quote, deeply troubling, and alleged the Department of Justice violated their own guidelines by waiting a week to notify the paper about the subpoenas. A federal judge is hearing arguments later this week about quashing the original subpoenas sent to the reporters to testify about the sources of their reporting. Peter Haralambos, ABC News.
0: Ford is recalling nearly 400,000 vehicles because the second row seat may move unexpectedly. It covers certain aviators and explorers. Southeastern Conference Commissioner Greg Sankey says that the conference is having serious talks about breaking from the NCAA.
5: So they're real. People have talked about that. They've opined about the frustrations that bring them to the point of saying we should look at something significantly different. I do not believe that is a leverage point.
0: Sankey says school presidents have expressed frustrations over legislation, eligibility rules, and transparency, but he says leaving is not the preferred solution. A warm-up jacket worn by Wilt Chamberlain during the 1972 NBA Finals, a teen bought at an Oregon thrift store, has now sold at auction for nearly $90,000. I'm Stephanie Officer, ABC News.
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1: We'll take your calls this hour with Ron Johnson, the co-creator of the Apple Store that he developed with Steven Jobs, turned into 530 stores worldwide. And we will be back with him and your calls in a moment on Coast to Coast AM.
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0: And welcome back, George Norrie, along with Ron Johnson, as we talk about his life in retail. He developed the Apple stores. Ron, when you put together the stores, did you expect to have 530 of them?
1: No, we had a dream of getting to 300 one day, but not 530. But we expected them to do well, you know. Apple is a global company, and it would take a good number of stores to get the reach we wanted.
0: And you got together with Steve Jobs after he came back, because they kind of booted him out of his own company in the beginning, did they not?
1: They did, yeah. Well, he was a young guy, and he was brilliant, but, you know, people found him a little hard to work with, and they felt like they had to get a more experienced business leader in, and they brought in a guy named John Sculley, who had run Pepsi, and, you know, ultimately that probably turned out not to be a great decision. But you know, during that time away, Steve matured. He founded another company called Next, which actually created an operating system that Apple used years later. And he bought a little animation studio called Pixar and started to make movies. And so Steve grew a lot during his late 20s and early 30s. And he came back to Apple as a changed leader. And I think that maturity really had an impact on his second term at Apple.
0: Well, in the beginning, he knew what he wanted, but he might not have been as fiscally responsible as they thought he should have, huh?
1: Yeah, it could be. Yeah, or he wasn't. He just wasn't quite the leader he became. You know, he became so good at motivating teams and getting them to work together. And early on, like a lot of young people, they want to control every decision. Over time, he learned to let go a little more, and that's what I experienced.
0: In the movie, Kutcher kind of walked funny. Is that the way Steve walked?
1: You know, he did. He had a gait. You know, he had a little bit of a gait. I thought Ashton did a great job in the movie. I thought he did a really good job.
0: It was a great movie. Let's take some calls for you. This hour's going to go by. And also the book. Where do you get it?
1: Yeah, you can get it anywhere you buy books. You can order it, pre-order it now from your favorite online bookseller, or you can even go to ronjohnsonshopsdifferent.com and order the book.
0: Or ironically, you can go to amazon.com, right?
1: Yeah, exactly. Go to amazon.com and get the book, you know.
0: Next up, Nancy in Philadelphia gets us started east of the Rockies. Hi, Nance. Go ahead.
2: Hello?
0: Yeah, go ahead, Nancy.
2: Oh, good evening. Gentlemen. This is your friendly neighborhood Philadelphia lawyer. And in 2004, I was working as a senior lawyer for Brian Moynihan, CEO of Bank of America. So, of course, I know the name Bill Ackman. And, of course, I know about Steve Jobs because of his cancer experience, where he tried macrobiotic treatments, which, of course, did not end up saving his life, unfortunately. Cancer is a devious devil. So in 2004, I get diagnosed with breast cancer. By 2006, I went to my job every single day throughout all my cancer treatments, every single day.
0: Wow.
2: And by 2006, I was laid off because Bank of America laid all of us off, 1,200 employees where I worked. And I put myself in the hospital. And I said, either you need to fix me or I'm going to die. I was so ill. And they kept me in a hospital setting for 7 years. I was almost in a coma, in a catatonic state, dead to the world. 2006. In 2013, by a miracle, by the grace of God, I came out of that state and I wake up and I'm like Rip Van Winkle, who fell asleep under a tree for 20 years and the whole world had changed. I wake up and everybody around me working in this hospital setting is holding something in their hand and they're banging on it, tapping on it, banging on it, tapping on it. I'm like, what is that? What are you holding in your hand? They tell me, oh, it's a cell phone. I said, well, a smartphone. I was like, what is that? I had no idea. 2006. And everybody tells me that the iPhone was developed in 2007. Back in the day when I was working, I had a desktop computer, and the important people was in the company had a BlackBerry. That was all I knew. And then fast forward, my daughter said to me from California, she said, Mom, you need an iPad. I said, what is that? And so she came to visit me, took me to a Target store, and I bought an iPad. I loved that thing. I didn't have a cell phone at that point, and I had the iPad. It was Wi-Fi only, And I said, oh, my God, this is so fantastic. I can look things up. I can do research. I can play music. I can look at the weather. I said to myself, I love my iPad. I love my iPad. She said to me, well, Mom, do you love it so much that you sleep with it? I said, absolutely. I put it on the bed or next to me on the pillow, and I play certain music to help me fall asleep at night. Absolutely love my Apple devices totally.
0: There you go. There's your testimony, Ron.
1: Well, that is just a beautiful story, and I'm just so thankful for all the support you got to get healthy again. I can't imagine all that you went through. So what a blessing. But I also can't imagine just waking up one day and people using an iPhone, because it changed so much during those first 7 years that you described, 6, 7 years you described. You know, it went from just being a little bit of an internet communicator and a music player that could do email to the App Store, and pretty soon all of our social media buying and everything changed. But what a beautiful story.
0: Isn't it amazing the technology, Ron? Now you could send text messages to people, pictures through the air,
1: yeah,
0: and they receive them on their phone. It's incredible.
1: Now, I think it'd be, you know, it's been 16 years since Steve passed away. And imagine what it'd be like for him to come back and see how these products have turned out. You know, it's remarkable.
0: His instinct was correct.
1: Mm-hmm.
0: Next up, let's go to Mike in Colorado. Welcome to the show. Hey, Michael.
3: Hey, George. Good morning. Thank you so much for taking my call.
0: Thank you, Mike.
3: And Ron, I just want to say, first of all, thank you so much for your help in developing products that have been such an iconic part of our culture. You know, I am one of those younger people that you referenced. I'm 30 years old, so I've pretty much grown up with Apple products and the iPhone. So thank you so much, first of all. And Ron, you know, you've talked about how the Apple Store didn't really catch on until about 4 years after its launch, which was around the time the original iPod was released. And for you, you know, a really hard part about building the Apple Store was that it takes time. And you said that creating a retail chain is about a minimum investment of about 10 years. And so my question kind of surrounds that. You know, when Steve Jobs and you were kind of developing, you know, ideas of the type of products to release, did Steve create products with that kind of a future vision in mind in terms of, you know, what kind of products people would want to be using, say, 10 years in the future? And also, if you could talk about the role patience and learning from mistakes kind of played in the development of the Apple Store.
1: Well, those are great. Those are all great questions, and thank you for those. You know, Steve was a believer in you do one thing at a time. You know, he wasn't one who had a roadmap that, you know, 10 years from now, here's what we'll have in our portfolio of products. You know, he had spent nearly 25 years simply trying to perfect the Mac. And then the iPod was 6 years, you know, from the original iPod in 2001 to when the iPhone came out, right? But Steve didn't feel we had a right, had earned the right to do another consumer electronics product until the iPod was successful. So Steve was a very patient, demanding, high standards kind of guy who really believed in doing one thing great at a time. We did that with our stores. You know, we opened a store every 2 weeks. And each time we did it, there were subtle changes that made them better, you know. And so we opened our stores in many ways, one at a time. Each one was like a product. Each one was like a child to me, you know. And I think Steve learned that in the movie business. You know, when he ran Pixar, you know, Toy Story, the first big film they did, became the largest animated film in history. Well, he didn't go out and say, let's make a bunch of animated films. He said, I think we have the ability to produce one a year. And so Pixar, for its first 6, 7 years, did one movie a year because they had to be insanely great in Steve's terms. So I think it takes time to build things. And, you know, you're better off to focus on the quality of what you produce than the quantity of what you produce. And there's a lot more time in the world than people think. You know, I mean, I, in my time at Apple, worked on 400 stores in 12 years, but it felt like I worked on one at a time. But the sum of all that work with a great team became a good number of stores.
0: What did you look for primarily, Ron? Strip malls? What kind of places did
1: you? No, we looked for in every market where people gathered. And so in most markets in the U.S. in particular, it was, you know, big, large shopping malls.
0: Mm-hmm.
1: That's where people shopped, you know. You know, people used to say, oh, you should be on a really cool street, like University Avenue in Palo Alto. Well, there were literally 20 streets in the country that you could put an Apple store. But there were hundreds of malls you could put an Apple store. So we didn't do strip malls. They would have been low cost, but they would have been destinations. We wanted to get people to walk, you know, be in a mall and look over and go, wow, there's an Apple store. I've heard about that iPod. I'm going to go in there and check it out. So we wanted to be where people shopped. So we went primarily to high traffic places, which tended to be shopping malls.
0: What's a mall place rent for these days?
1: Today, I think you're going to spend, you'll be in the $100 a square foot. You know, it's priced in per square foot. So they've become pretty expensive. When we started the Apple stores, it was closer to $40 a square foot. You know, and that's just another indication. Sure, there's inflation, but it's an indication that, you know, retail space is still very valuable. Most malls, like the Simon malls, are occupied. They're the largest mall operator in the U.S. They've got a 95-96% occupancy. You know, so retail malls are still expensive, and there's a lot of demand for their space.
0: Taylor in Iowa, welcome to the show. Hi, Taylor.
4: Good morning, George. I forgot I had another question, but can I get both questions on the air, George?
0: Well, let's start with one and see where we go.
4: Okay. What got you to invent Apple?
0: Well, he didn't invent Apple. But go ahead, Ron.
1: Yeah, no, I was going to say, no, I joined Apple. It's a 50-year-old company. Apple celebrating its 50th anniversary. I joined in the 25th year. So Apple was invented way before my time. I just helped Apple, you know, serve its customers by opening the stores, you know, but I did not help invent Apple.
0: What's your next question, Taylor?
4: So my mom has an iPhone and she keeps accidentally taking pictures. Is there a way to resolve this?
1: Yeah, well, a lot of people keep the phone on all the time, and more than taking pictures, they make phone calls to people randomly. And so I think the key is you got to teach her how, when she's done using it, to kind of hit the temporarily off button up on the right-hand side of the phone as it faces your face. And if you really have a problem, I just go to the Genius Bar at one of the Apple stores, and they'll help her out.
0: Taylor is our 12-year-old listener, by the way, Ron. How about that?
1: Wow, good for Taylor. Thank you for calling.
0: There's a great future for America with kids like that, huh?
1: Absolutely, absolutely.
0: What did you think of the battery life of these phones?
1: Well, you always feel like it should be better, but I always felt that once we got to a full day charge, that would be good enough. Because most of us, you know, it's pretty easy when you go to sleep to plug in your phone. So you got to get to a full day. And I think the phones today, for most people, are pretty good at doing that. And like the Apple Store now, for all the phones, you can buy a little magnetic little battery you can just slap on the back that's actually pretty efficient that will add about 50% to your battery life. So I don't think battery life is an issue anymore. What happens, though, after a few years, the battery becomes a little less effective, and that's one of the reasons you have to upgrade. But I think the battery life's pretty good these days.
0: Let's go to Alberta, Canada. Tim's with us. Hi, Tim. Welcome to the program.
5: Hi, George. Hi, Ron. Greetings from the smoky province of Alberta.
0: I know. Get there.
5: We had
0: get
5: an air show today. Oh, yeah. It's, you know, President Trump's a little upset about the smoke, like most of the people in the East. But, you know, Canada being the second biggest country in the world, these forest fires are burning hundreds of miles from any road. There's no way of getting people in to fight them other than drop them. You wouldn't do that. Our water bombers, the ones we use in the L.A. fires, they're busy at this, but it's just so big, eh? But what I wanted to mention, Ron, was about tariffs. President Trump, he's going to bring some more tariffs down to do with other things, not just the smoke, but we need to put our heads together. Like, we need people like you negotiating for both sides, because if we don't, we're the two biggest trading partners in the world, probably always will be. And now we're just a dumping ground for Chinese products. And everybody knows that, from crappy car parts that fail immediately to, you know, the big supplier of Chinese goods you were talking about earlier, mail order. But we need our smart people like yourself working on this problem. And I mean now. Do you know anybody you can give a call to?
6: Yeah. Well, you know, Tim Cook's retiring from Apple, and he's become a pretty good friend of Donald Trump. And he's a pretty good friend of most of the leaders in the world. Maybe you can call Tim and see if he'll want to do it, you know?
0: Did Steve Jobs replace Scully?
6: No. So there were a few interim leaders. There's a guy named Gil Emilio for a few years. Apple had a few leaders in that period before he came back.
0: Where's the competition with phones these days? Is it between AT&T, T-Mobile, Verizon?
6: Yeah, no, T-Mobile's been the challenger brand. They've been the up-and-comer. AT&T and Verizon are pretty mature with their market share. T-Mobile's been stealing market share on the carrier side. On the phone side, Apple and Android each have a pretty big share, you know, and people use the Apple operating system when they buy an Apple phone. And for almost everything else, you'll use a operating system designed by Google called Android, whether that's a Samsung phone or
0: Motorola.
6: Yeah, Motorola still makes a few phones. They tend to use Android. And they operate similarly, but there are big differences. So they're very sticky. Very few people will leave the Apple ecosystem. You know, once you start with Apple, you've got your messaging with all your loved ones. You've got all your information in the cloud. As the woman talked a little bit ago about her mom, the iPad connects to your phone and all your data is shared. So it's pretty hard to not be locked into one of the platforms.
0: Ron, we're going to take a short break and come back and take final calls with you. Ron Johnson with us. He created the Apple Stores. His book is called Shop Different, How Retail Revealed Apple's Genius. And his website is linked up at coasttocoastam.com.
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0: And welcome back, George Norrie, along with Ron Johnson, our final segment here. Ron, if you went back to Apple, is there anything you would change?
1: That's a really good question. I don't think a lot. You know, I think they've just done a great job running the company. I think the stores are spectacular. You know, if you go to New York City, that Fifth Avenue Cube is still changing the skyline of Manhattan. It's been updated 3 times since we originally opened it 20 years ago. I think they've done a great job of just keeping it fresh. The stores work. The employees are great. You know, one of the most amazing things about the Apple store is the employees have careers there. You know, in Europe, most people, you know, have been working there almost a full decade. So I think they've done a great job. I don't think I'd have a lot I'd recommend changing. I just applaud them for the great work they've done.
0: What's the future of the smartphone?
1: That's a really good question. I don't think I know. You know, right now, OpenAI, you know, Johnny Ive, who led Apple's design team for years, left Apple, you know, probably 6-7 years ago, created his own design firm. OpenAI bought it. They'll be announcing a new hardware product later this year that will be available in 2027. The belief is that it's going to be an AI-driven device built for the future, where most things start with an AI search of some type. It'll be interesting to see what they come up with. But, you know, I think eventually the smartphone, there'll be something different. Now, that's been the nature of it. You know, we had Motorola Razors. We had BlackBerry, you know, products. We've had the iPhone, the smartphone for a long time. Eventually, there'll be a successor. I don't know what it'll be.
0: Gosh, I remember the BlackBerry with her huge board that they had.
1: It was very successful.
0: Next up, let's take some calls. Steve in Memphis gets us started. Go ahead, Steven.
2: Hey, George. This is an aside from what I was going to talk to you about. I told Tom, but an executive at Blockbuster went to the president and CEO and said, hey, this is the idea of what we need to do about mail order DVDs and streaming. And they laughed him out of the office.
0: Oh.
2: So he quit and went and got investors and started Netflix.
0: I love that. How about that, Ron?
1: Is that how Netflix started? I never heard the story, but that's pretty cool.
0: That is great. All right, Stephen, go ahead.
2: And the second aside is that I began losing my vision and had an Android, and Android cut their voice services. I'm completely blind and switched to iPhone quite a while back for voice technology, for the voice services, and that's how I'm able to make my phone calls and make it use the phone and also send messages. So I'm grateful to iPhone for that. Jimmy Fallon made a joke on one of his Tonight shows about Home Depot is empty because you can't find employees to help you. So I don't know what store Ron goes to, but you can't find anybody in a Home Depot or Walmart. All of the cash registers are self-serve. Walmart won't pay employees full-time because they don't want to pay wages. I'm sorry, but Ron's celebrating Walmart making $1 trillion or whatever, and I think that's obscene. All of it's obscene. The profits of all these tech billionaires, I think it's out of control. I think that they don't care about the customers. They don't care about the employees. Let's rate the employees financially any way we can.
0: I'm sure some of them care about the employees. Ron, you want to jump in on that?
1: Well, no, I understand your point of view. The retailers are only as good as their employees. You know, at the end of the day, the employees serve the customer. And there, you know, for every company like you're describing, and I have a different experience. I find the Home Depots and Walmarts I go to are pretty well staffed. but maybe that's not true everywhere. But there's been a lot written about Costco lately. You know, and one of the Costco employees, one of the cashiers, you know, earns $30 an hour. He's a millionaire. Now that's an exception, but the Costco employees love to be a part of that company. They're well paid. They're almost all full time. They have benefits. Now the Apple stores, they're full time employees mainly. They're well paid. They have benefits. You know, so I think the better retailers understand how important the employees are. But then there are stores that unfortunately, when their volumes start to drop, the easiest thing to cut is their staffing. And you walk into them and they're like, you don't see any employees. So what you're saying is true. You know, there's a lot of retail stores in the world. There are some like Costco and Apple that treat their employees fabulously. And there are others that probably take more advantage of them than they should. But I'm with you on, you know, some people, it seems wrong for people to earn such a high net worth from creating a company. You know, that should be spread around to more people. I agree with you.
0: Let's go to Mayette in New York. Hello, Mayette. Go ahead.
3: Yes, good morning, gentlemen. Excellent program, George, as usual.
0: Thank you.
3: I have a two-parter, and I'll listen over the air. First of all, I heard it was probably on NPR, WNYC, public radio, but I heard someone who knew Steve pretty intimately, pretty well, and loved him, and he described Steve's favorite gift and why he was so consistent to his giving it to all his friends, colleagues, and loved ones, and what was it important. Do you know the gift that I'm referring to?
1: No, I'd love to have you tell me. I want to make sure
3: yes,
1: I got it right.
3: It's a book that he gave to everyone, the autobiography of a yogi. Okay.
1: Wow.
3: Yeah, very, very interesting. And, you know, even he wasn't elaborate, he didn't give Ferraris or whatever, but you could be sure if he loved you, you would get that book, which is interesting because I love books. The second part is Green Street on Pacifica WBAI, and George, this would be a good guess for you. Rob Brown, he's a physicist, I believe, and he's done a book called Unplug, and he's showing that our DNA is literally changing from the AI cell digital technology. And so the last part of the question is, have you noticed that the bureaucrats and the technocrats seem to have become more AI, more robo-like than the robos themselves? And if you have my questions, somewhat with tongue-in-cheek, I'll listen over the air. Thank you, gentlemen.
0: And the book that Steve Jobs gave out to everybody was The Autobiography of a Yogi by Yogananda.
1: Yeah. That's great. Well, Steve didn't give me that book, but he called me into his office one day. He said, Ron, I have something I want to give you. And it was a movie, and it was the story of St. Francis of Assisi.
0: Yeah.
1: You know, and it was just an interesting choice. And he just said, this movie really impacted my life. And I thought that was a really touching gift as well.
0: Let's go to Andrew in New Jersey. Andrew, go for it.
4: Hey, George. It's good to be on with you again. Three things, all really quick. I'm going to close with a question. I just wanted to say Kmart actually goes way back to the end of the 19th century. They were a big, catalog, like our Sears Roebuck and stuff. And then you're absolutely right. They went out because the people who inherited didn't invest into it. Two, I had this really funny kind of existential experience with Blockbuster because you brought them up. I only started going to them at the end when in San Francisco. And Netflix, you know, before broadband took up, they did mail order. You go online and pick out your movies, and they send it to you in the mail. And so this kid was trying to get me a Blockbuster because they did too late, trying to get me to sign up for it. And I said to him, don't you think it's kind of ironic that you're, you know, what are you getting, like a dollar for everyone you sign up to, like, to eliminate your job? And he went off on me on this tangent about how I'm not losing the job. Blockbusters aren't going out of business. We're going to be here. This isn't going to change it. And I just thought that was funny. But my question for you, Ron, I had just started working at one of the independent Apple retailers in San Francisco in 2005 when I moved there. And I get it. It was a great thing. You know, it was, you know, changed business, the Apple stores. But I was just wondering your guys' side of the story about how, you know, yeah, there's a lot of loyal independent retailers across the country that stayed with Apple through all those hard times. And I just want to know, like, you know, how did you guys handle that transition internally?
1: Well, that's a great question. It was very sensitive because you're exactly right. Apple really built its back on the independent reseller that loved the Mac. And they were owned by a lot of individuals who started companies and worked for a lot of years doing that. But unfortunately, that distribution didn't allow Apple to grow. And so we wanted to reach out to the customers who wouldn't go to the independent. And so we created our own stores. And the dream was to work side by side. And as we expanded our customer base, some people might choose to go to them because it was more convenient for them. And so we did our best to work side by side. And it was interesting because when we launched our first stores, some of the independents were pretty upset and they'd call me up and say, Ron, you're taking my customer. And every time that would happen, I'd say, well, why don't I come down and let's visit an Apple store and let's talk about it. And I'll never forget the time I went down to the Glendale Galleria. Glendale's about 7 miles from Pasadena. And the large reseller from Pasadena was complaining about the Glendale store. And so we walked into the store about 11 o'clock and I said, well, here's the only thing I have is we chat for the next couple hours and tour the store and I tell you what we're trying to do. Please introduce me to one of your customers when you meet them. And we spent 2 hours in the store. There were at least 100 people at all times in the store and not once was there a customer in the store that was one of his. Now, that doesn't mean that some of his customers didn't go to the Apple store and buy direct from us, but we were there to reach out to customers that wouldn't go to that small independent retail store over in Pasadena. So for Apple to grow, we had to build our own stores, and that turned out to be a great thing for Apple. And today, a lot of those independent resellers are still exist. But it's a difficult transition when you have to go direct. But we tried to manage it very fairly, and Tim Cook was in charge of allocation. He tried to make sure everyone got products about the same time as best we could and, you know, to give everyone a chance to serve the customers that they had.
0: Let's go to Patricia in Connecticut. Go ahead, Patricia.
5: Oh, hi. Hi, you guys. Yeah, I just wanted to talk about malls, what I think about malls, and then see what you would have to say, that malls are failing and shutting, you know, closing and that people need to you know, give their business to malls and keep them open, because like when I was a teenager or when you're a kid or at any age, you know, it was such fun to go to malls and you know, hang out with your friends, or when you're little, or any time hanging out with somebody at malls, and it was fun. And
0: well, you're right, and Ron, she is right. A lot of malls have been closing down nationwide, haven't they?
1: Yeah, they have. And, no, she's absolutely right. But what people forget is that up until the internet in about 2000, the only way a retailer could grow was adding more stores. And as you know, and a lot of people built, you know, malls, and some cities had multiple malls. And as a country, in 2000, we opened the Apple store. We had 10 times the retail square footage of any of the countries in Europe, for example. And so we were overstored. And so when the internet came, a lot of, you know, people reduced their store footprint a little bit. Some of the secondary malls, when a city had too many malls, you know, couldn't survive and they closed down. But now we're at a point where there's pretty good equilibrium. And most malls are doing okay again. But it took time to go through a transition because we were very overstored.
0: The name of Ron's book is called Shop Different, How Retail Revealed Apple's Genius. You did a great job with Steve Jobs opening up those 530 stores, 440 when he was there. For Dan Galante, Tom Danheiser, Sue Trikas, Lex Lonehood, Sean Latasseur, Alec Fernandez, Tim Banal, George Knapp, and Richard Serrett, I'm George Norrie, somewhere out there on Coast to Coast AM. We'll see you on our next edition. Until then, be safe, everyone.

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5: From ABC News, I'm Sherry Preston. Another round in the tariff fight between the U.S. and Canada.
6: President Trump has slapped an additional 50% tariff on certain products from Canada. The White House says the tariffs are punishment for Canada's, quote, discriminatory treatment of American cars, alcohol, and dairy.
5: ABC's Karen Waugh, the Trump administration using a law to launch these tariffs that's never been used this way before. U.S. forces hitting Iranian targets for a 10th straight night. And ABC's Martha Raddatz in Jordan says more groups in the Middle East may get into the fight.
7: Those Iranian-backed armed factions, like in Yemen, the Houthis, said they would impose.
5: Gallon, according to AAA. Health officials still searching for the source of that parasitic bug that's made thousands of people sick across the country.
8: The FDA now saying while there was a false positive reported, lettuce from Taylor Farms

0: grocery stores and restaurants in 27 states.
1: ABC's Lana Moise under arrest now. A man accused of starting a fire outside a federal building in Lower Manhattan. ABC's Aaron Katursky in New York says the suspect, Andrew Arabaka, is a former soldier.
2: Arabaka immediately grabbed by federal police, wrestled to the ground, and taken into custody. The FBI says they located anti-ICE literature along with two pellet guns from which the suspect fired several shots.
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1: Thousands in rewards now offered for information in the death of an 18-year-old in Mississippi during a holiday trip.
5: Reverend Al Sharpton offered that $50,000 reward for anyone with information leading to the arrest and conviction in this investigation into Nolan Wells' death. This was sort of an incentive for someone to speak up, because later on in the day, he reiterated that Nolan Wells never made it back to shore. Someone knows something. Someone has seen something.
1: ABC's Ike Ajachi. The influencer brothers, the Tates, now fighting extradition from Miami to Great Britain.
6: We are, of course, objecting to extradition because Andrew and Tristan are innocent.
1: Lawyer Joseph McBride outside court. After the brothers were arrested, prosecutors in Great Britain are hitting them with dozens of new charges, including sex trafficking and rape. Tropical storm Bertha is now spinning up in the Gulf, which could mean flash flooding and storm surge soon for millions along the Gulf Coast. The storm is moving west away from the Florida Panhandle and could make landfall in southeast Louisiana as soon as tomorrow. And it's a 1 in 15 million birth in Australia.
7: One fertilized egg that then splits not once, not twice, but three times into four different babies who then share a placenta. That is just incredible.
1: Dr. Alexa Bendall, after helping deliver four baby girls, the quads conceived without the help of fertility treatments. Sherry Preston, ABC News.
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11: This is America in the Morning from Westwood One. Good morning, I'm John Trout. It's Tuesday, July 21st, 2026. Here's what's coming up on America in the Morning.
12: The United States launches strikes on Iran for a 10th straight night as fears grow the conflict may spread further in the Middle East. I'm John Stolness in Washington.
13: President Trump has signed...

0: proclamations imposing a 50% tariff on most imports from Canada.
1: Our air has been poisoned.
0: I'm Jennifer King.
2: A lawyer for social media influencers Andrew and Tristan Tate says that they will fight extradition to the United Kingdom.
3: Andrew and Tristan are innocent.
2: I'm Lisa Dwyer.
4: Man who threw an incendiary device outside a federal building in Manhattan had axes and other ammo with him. I'm Clayton Neville.
5: According to AAA, the national average for a gallon of regular gasoline is back to $4. I'm Ed Donahue.
6: Tracking Bertha in the Gulf of America, with states from Florida to Texas facing flooding. All ahead on America in the Morning. It's 7 after. U.S. Central Command said strikes were launched against targets inside Iran for a 10th straight night, with Iran focusing on hitting U.S. assets in Middle East allied countries and the potential for others to engage in hostilities increasing. Our John Stolness has more from Washington.
7: With fears the ongoing war between the U.S. and Iran will spread even further, Iranian-backed Houthi rebels in Yemen announced yesterday they were imposing a blockade on all ships from Saudi Arabia. The Saudis had been using the Red Sea as an alternative to the Strait of Hormuz. A Houthi blockade would likely force energy prices even higher. AAA says the average price of a gallon of gas surpassed $4 a gallon yesterday, back to the level seen at the start of the conflict. Speaking on Newsmax, Interior Secretary Doug Burgum says the Saudis and the United Arab Emirates are looking at alternative means of shipping.
8: Both of those countries are looking at major infrastructure projects to try to look at land-based pipeline and other solutions to be able to ship their product and get it onto the world market.
7: Iran continues to fire on ships that don't adhere to rules that take them closer to their shoreline, with another tanker attacked last night. The U.S. military hit targets that they hope will degrade Iran's ability to fire on ships as they pass through the strait. Speaking on News Nation, Republican Congressman Rich McCormick urges President Trump to step up the pressure.
9: Right now we're going tit for tat. I mean, if you look at it, they attack us, we attack them, but it's measured. I'm a big Clausewitzian warfare guy. I used to teach evolutional warfare. I believe in dominance. We are the dominant world superpower. These guys are not. I would have been unrelenting to the end.
7: Yesterday, the U.S. military said over the last 2 weeks, nearly 100 service members have been injured, the vast majority of which were mild concussions. It comes after at least 3 Americans were killed over the weekend. Republican Congressman Carlos Jimenez tells CNN it's an anticipated tragedy.
10: That's the nature of warfare. We will have some casualties. We've had an extraordinarily low number of casualties.
7: President Trump will meet with Jordan's President Joseph Aoun at the White House later today regarding the future of its fragile ceasefire with Israel. It's the first visit by a Jordanian president to the White House in nearly 2 decades. John Stolness, Washington.
6: President Trump announced the United States will impose a 50% tariff on a series of Canadian goods, declaring that Canada has unfairly discriminated against American autos, alcohol, and dairy products. Correspondent Jennifer King reports the move comes as the president is also mulling additional tariffs due to wildfire smoke coming from Canada into the U.S., and Ontario Premier Doug Ford responding, saying Canada should respond dollar for dollar, threatening a new trade war.
11: They have thousands of fires going in the U.S. right now, but you don't hear Canada ever complain about smoke going from, let's say, California at the time into British Columbia or over in Alberta. We're doing everything we can. It's an act of Mother Nature. It happens. It happens around the world.
0: President Trump has signed proclamations imposing a 50% tariff on most imports from Canada under a section of the 1930 Trade Act. The president declares that the U.S. northern neighbor has unfairly discriminated against American products, including automobiles, alcohol, and dairy. An administration official, speaking anonymously, told reporters that Canada was one of the only nations other than China that retaliated against Trump's previous tariffs and must be held accountable. They said the president also requested his aides look into additional tariffs because wildfires in Canada are hurting air quality in the U.S.
1: Well, it went good, but I told him, I mean, you got to stop these fires from coming in and, you know, poisoning our air. Our air has been poisoned. I have a good relationship with Mark Carney, but, you know, we got to stop the fires up there. If we can help them, we'll help them. But maybe they should pay us some damages or something, or we should do some tariffs. But it was terrible. I mean, you had businesses closing. In particular, Michigan, if you look at the Detroit, Michigan area, they had to close everything. They had to close car plants and a lot of other things. So I've never remembered this happening.
0: The announcement adds further tension to U.S.-Canada relations and brings the prospect of added economic uncertainty and higher inflation.
11: You've got to remind President Trump that there's 3.9 million acres burning in the United States right now. And if we had resources, we would send them down to our closest friends and allies. So, you know something, rather than criticize and threaten Canada, your closest friends, maybe one day you're going to need our help like you did last year, and we deployed the people. I get frustrated just listening to that bunch of rubbish.
0: I'm Jennifer King.
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16: Cloudy today with afternoon scattered showers and thunderstorms, highs 75 to 78. Isolated showers tonight, low 66 to 69. Mostly cloudy tomorrow with some isolated showers and afternoon thunderstorms, highs 78 to 81. Sunny Thursday, highs 73 to 76. And mostly sunny Friday, highs 78 to 81. I'm meteorologist Joe Shaka from the WKBK Weather Center.

0: Welcome back. You're with America in the Morning. Rounds of severe weather expected in the south. Here's the latest from AccuWeather.com meteorologist Matt Rindy.
1: Tropical storm Bertha formed in the northeast Gulf of America this past evening and will continue on a westward path today along the coast. This will continue to spread moderate to heavy rain along the coast from Florida into Louisiana, eventually to the southeast coast of Texas. Some places could have rain amounts up to a foot in southeast Louisiana as the storm passes to the south of New Orleans on Thursday. Outside of the tropical system, the southeast will be fairly quiet with some scattered afternoon thunderstorms. So most of the time it will be dry, and areas near Bertha will remain in the areas, but it will quickly warm into the mid and upper 90s in portions of Mississippi and Alabama, where there will be more sunshine. From Texas to Kansas, as well as Louisiana and Arkansas, many temperatures will be in the 100s, where sunshine will be quite abundant. And there'll be plenty of sunshine farther north from Nebraska into the Dakotas and parts of Minnesota, with highs ranging from the 60s and 70s in the north to lower 90s in the south. Meanwhile, a storm will be moving eastward through the Great Lakes today and provide a significant storm opportunity for the eastern Great Lakes into eastern Michigan, as well as New York and then New England, southward to the Ohio Valley and Mid-Atlantic. These storms will have the potential for significant winds, flooding, downpours, hail, and even a tornado. And these storms could have significant impacts on travel throughout the region this afternoon and evening. The West Coast will be largely dry with sunshine. It will be hot with highs in the upper 90s and even 100s as far north as Washington, southward to the California valleys. In the south central U.S., from Texas to Kansas, as well as Louisiana and Arkansas, many temperatures will also be in the 100s, where sunshine will be quite abundant. And then farther north, there will be plenty of sunshine, with highs ranging from the upper 60s to the lower 90s. That's the nation's weather. I'm AccuWeather.com meteorologist Matt Rindy.
0: 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Andrew and Tristan Tate will remain behind bars for now after appearing in a Miami court on rape and other charges. Lisa Dwyer reports that the social media influencer brothers are fighting extradition to the UK after their arrest over the weekend.
2: A lawyer for social media influencers Andrew and Tristan Tate, Joseph McBride, says that they will fight extradition to the United Kingdom, where the brothers are accused of rape and sex trafficking.
3: Because Andrew and Tristan are innocent, they've never done nothing wrong, they shouldn't be extradited for crimes they did not commit.
2: And insists that their arrest Saturday after visiting members of Congress in Washington is political.
3: There's no question about it.
2: Prosecutors in Britain say the new charges relate to four new victims in England and include rape, assault, trafficking, and offenses related to indecent images of a child and extreme pornography. The dual U.S. and British citizens were arrested in Romania in 2022, accused of participating in schemes to lure women for sexual exploitation. After that case stalled last year, they were allowed to leave Romania and flew to Florida. The brothers are now being held in federal detention. I'm Lisa Dwyer.
0: A man was taken into custody Monday after allegedly throwing an incendiary device outside a federal building in Manhattan. Correspondent Clayton Neville reports several people had non-life-threatening injuries.
4: The incident happened around 8:30 Monday morning outside 26 Federal Plaza. That building houses the field office of Immigration and Customs Enforcement. ICE agents work there. Federal investigators say that Andrew Arabaca doused a stairwell with gasoline, lit it with a firework before he fired several pellets from an airsoft gun.
5: He is an anti-American, anti-government extremist.
4: James Barnacle with the FBI.
5: On his cart, he had a cart. He had anti-ICE literature on it. When he was being arrested, he yelled derogatory terms to ICE, used bad words, obviously.
4: Investigators say Arabaca is 43 years old and is a former U.S. Army soldier. From 2001 to 2005, he worked as a mechanic on Patriot missile systems. He had two axes, a hammer, and knives in addition to fireworks and gasoline. Police say that Arabaca was taken into custody and the FBI New York Joint Terrorism Task Force is investigating the incident. I'm Clayton Neville.
0: It's 19 after. Prices at the pump going up again as the war with Iran renews when America in the Morning continues after these messages.
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0: Welcome back. It's 21 after. This is America in the Morning. Wall Street indices finished lower Monday while investors looked for moves toward Middle East de-escalation and waited for earnings reports due from major technology companies later in the week. The second quarter financial reporting will pick up the pace this week with results due from big names like Alphabet, Tesla, and Intel. Seth Soutell has the latest on Wall Street.
13: I'm Seth Soutell, and this is the AP Markets Report. Stocks drifted through a quiet day of trading on Wall Street as AI-related companies recovered some of their recent losses. The S&P 500 fell 0.2% Monday. The index is coming off just its third losing week since the end of March. The Dow lost 307 points, that's about 0.6%. The NASDAQ Composite was nearly unchanged, with a loss of less than 0.1%. Stocks like NVIDIA and SanDisk were steadier after pulling back last week on worries that their prices have shot too high. Treasury yields rose in the bond market. Higher oil prices are keeping bond investors concerned about inflation. The yield on the 10-year Treasury climbed to 4.59%. Seth Soutell, New York.
0: CNBC is reporting Domino's Pizza quarterly revenue edged past Wall Street estimates Monday as growth in its supply chain business offset softer demand at its restaurants where cautious consumers curb discretionary spending. According to CNBC, shares of the company, which had fallen about 23% this year, were up about 7% at $343.50 in pre-market trading. America in the Morning continues. Due to the renewed fighting between the U.S. and Iran and uncertainty in the Strait of Hormuz, oil prices have risen, and so has the price at the pump. Correspondent Ed Donahue reports the price of gas nationwide has pushed above $4 a gallon.
14: According to AAA, the national average for a gallon of regular gasoline is back to $4. In Chicago, Litza Mavrothalasitis' car was close to E and needed a fill-up. She initially didn't see the sign reading $4.59 a gallon.
15: I looked up at the price. I'm like, oh my gosh, gas went up again by a lot. Like, was it almost over a dollar?
14: Prices vary based on where you live. Gas Buddies Patrick DeHaan says tensions around the world mean paying more at the gas pump.
16: Between Ukraine's attacks on Russia's refineries in the U.S. and Iran, that is the bulk majority of what's moving gas prices in the last week or two, and probably will continue to push prices up in the next couple of weeks.
14: The White House has said oil and gas prices will plummet once the war with Iran ends. If this trend continues, expensive gas will likely be at the top of voters' minds leading up to the midterm elections in November. I'm Ed Donahue. You.
0: It's 24 after. When we return on America in the Morning, Europe's record-breaking heat wave and Bertha on the horizon after these messages.
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0: Welcome back. You're with America in the Morning. It's 26 past. Alerts are being raised from Tampa Bay to the southeast Texas coast as Tropical Storm Bertha has formed in the Gulf of America. Bertha has sustained winds of more than 40 miles per hour and is heading west at a very slow speed. The current forecast track will bring winds and rain to Pensacola today, New Orleans tomorrow, and Houston by Thursday. Widespread rainfall of 2 to 4 inches is expected in the area along the Gulf Coast through Friday, with isolated totals up to 8 inches possible. And more severe weather. The heat wave that baked parts of the Midwest and East Coast recently was difficult to deal with, but nothing compared to what Europe has faced this year, with record high temperatures reported in places including the Czech Republic, Hungary, Austria, and Germany. Correspondent Charles de Ledesma reports on Europe's record-breaking heat, where places in Portugal and Spain could see temperatures of 120 degrees before the end of the month.
24: Heat that hit Europe exceptionally early and hard this year appears to have led to a spike in deaths, with well over 10,000 more people dying at the height of the heat wave than would normally have been expected. Measures of what researchers call excess mortality, the difference between the normally expected number of deaths and the actual number, spiked in late June, with parts of Europe experiencing record temperatures. Experts caution that it takes a while for a full picture to emerge and that many heat-related deaths will never formally be recorded as such. For example, a heart attack, which can be triggered by extreme heat exposure, may be listed on a death certificate simply as a heart attack. I'm Charles DeLavetta.
0: America in the Morning for Tuesday, July 21st, 2026 is produced by Jeff McKay. I'm John Trout. This is Westwood One.
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9: This is America in the Morning from Westwood One. Coming up this half hour.
10: Decisions in South Carolina.
11: I'm not running for the U.S. Senate.
10: I'm Richard Johnson.
12: Some tension in a high-dollar Senate race in Texas. I'm Clayton Neville.
13: The White House says for a short time, President Trump will be traveling on the old Air Force One. Ed Donahue, Washington.
14: Authorities say 5 people died on a river in Ohio. I'm Lisa Dwyer.
15: Google's opening the door for more app stores. I'm the new old tech guy, Chuck Palm.
9: Investigating the death of a Mississippi teenager. A judge rules on Minnesota sanctuary cities. How 5 people died in the Ohio River. The Odyssey's record-breaking beginning. And Robert Workman with Tuesday Sports. Back after these messages.
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0: We're back on America in the Morning. More on Bertha. First, the rest of the nation with AccuWeather.com meteorologist Matt Rindy.
1: A storm will be moving eastward today through the Great Lakes and provide a significant risk for severe thunderstorms from Michigan into New York and then New England southward to the Ohio Valley and Mid-Atlantic. These storms will have the potential for widespread damaging winds, flooding, downpours, hail, and even a tornado. And these storms could have a significant impact on travel throughout the region this afternoon and evening. Tropical storm Bertha formed in the northeast Gulf of America this past evening will continue on a westward path today along the coast. It will continue to spread moderate to heavy rain along the coast from Florida to Louisiana and eventually head into the southeast part of Texas. Some places could have rain amounts up to a foot in southeast Louisiana as the storm moves through on Thursday. Outside of the tropical system, the southeast will be fairly quiet with some scattered afternoon thunderstorms, though most of the time it will be dry. And areas near the Bertha will remain in the 80s, but will warm quickly into the mid and upper 90s in portions of Mississippi and Alabama, where there will be more sunshine. Farther west, there will be more showers and thunderstorms forming this afternoon through the southwest, through the four corner states of Utah, Colorado, Arizona, and New Mexico. And these storms will also expand into Nevada, Idaho, and Wyoming. Few of the storms could produce drenching rainfall with local flash flooding. The west coast will be largely dry with sunshine. It will be hot with highs in the upper 90s and even 100s as far north as Washington, southward to the California valleys. In the south central U.S., from Texas to Kansas, as well as Louisiana and Arkansas, many temperatures will also be in the 100s, where sunshine will be quite abundant. And then farther north, there will be plenty of sunshine, with highs ranging from the upper 60s to the lower 90s. That's the nation's weather. I'm AccuWeather.com meteorologist Matt Rindy.
0: 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The race is on to win the U.S. Senate seat from South Carolina that suddenly became vacant with the death of longtime incumbent Republican Lindsey Graham. Correspondent Rich Johnson sorts out who's running, who's not, and who's defying President Trump, who already handed out his endorsement.
2: Three Republican House members from South Carolina have made their decisions about running for Graham's seat. One of them, Nancy Mace, is a no.
3: I'm not running for the U.S. Senate.
2: May shared her decision on her X feed as two House colleagues say they will go after the GOP nomination.
4: I'm here to announce that I will be a candidate for the Senate.
2: Fifth District Congressman Ralph Norman made his announcement on Fox News and immediately laid out the guiding light of his agenda.
4: I will be laser focused on passing President Trump's America First, and it starts with the Save America Act.
2: Also running, the 7th District's Russell Fry, who ousted the incumbent Republican 4 years ago with President Trump's endorsement, and he might have received Trump's backing again, but for the decision made by Darlene Graham, who was just picked to fill the last months of her brother's term. Before Graham decided, Trump posted that she has his complete and total endorsement. She shared her decision with Sean Hannity on Fox News.
5: I feel like I can do it. I feel an inner peace about it. Will it be difficult? Yes, absolutely.
6: So you're inclined to get in, or have you even made a final decision?
5: I've made a decision.
6: You're in?
5: Yeah, I'm in.
2: Graham has spent 30 years in various vocational rehabilitation and disability service jobs, most recently as head of the South Carolina Commission for the Blind. While married for 20 years to Larry Nordone, she's chosen to be known as Darlene Graham in her role as a senator and in her campaign to win a full term. I'm Richard Johnson.
0: As that South Carolina U.S. Senate race still takes shape, a high-profile Senate race in Texas is neck and neck and is seemingly becoming more tense as we approach the midterms. Correspondent Clayton Neville reports from Dallas on the battle between Republican and current State Attorney General Ken Paxton and Democrat State Representative James Tallarico.
7: The race for Texas's Senate seat is shaping up to be one of the most expensive midterm races in the country. It could shift the balance of power in Congress. The seat currently belongs to longtime Republican senior Senator John Cornyn, but he lost his primary to State Attorney General Ken Paxton. Paxton's Democratic opponent is State Rep. James Tallarico, who's setting records. He's raised more money at this stage of the race than any Texas general election candidate in the past 10 years. The campaigns of Tallarico and Paxton reportedly raked in $31 million and $9 million, respectively, in their last quarterly filing with the Federal Election Commission. Polling shows a tight race in a typically red state. There is some division, though, among Democrats. Tallarico beat Congresswoman Jasmine Crockett in the Democratic primary and is now catching some backlash from black Texas Democrats who say he's not listening to them. He was called out at a recent rally on the campaign trail.
8: You stay here, you answer our questions, or you suffer the consequences.
9: I'm happy to engage. We'll come to here in just a second. I appreciate you being here, and I appreciate you traveling in. And I appreciate you.
8: I did it for my people, not for you.
7: Tallarico went on to tell the crowd that tension is understandable given the high-stakes race.
9: But we have the same goal. My sense is a lot of these trolls online don't have that goal.
7: He called some critics trolls and said they have an agenda.
9: They're trying to push some agenda. They're trying to fulfill some need. But do that elsewhere. Because we have work to do here in Texas.
7: Both Paxton and Tallarico have been focusing heavily on immigration in recent weeks while campaigning. They both plan to debate each other, but specifics on that debate aren't clear yet. In Texas, I'm Clayton Neville.
0: People in Mississippi gathered for a memorial service for 18-year-old Nolan Wells in the small town of Ocean Springs as questions remain about his death. Jennifer King reports that those questions include how the teen high school football player died and the circumstances surrounding his death.
10: At a service for Nolan Wells, his parents Christine and Elmore Wansley described the Mississippi teenager as a gentle soul and a gifted athlete.
11: In a world that can often feel dark, be like Nolan. Be the light that brightens the lives of those around you.
12: I nicknamed you Mr. Cool Hands because it seemed like you was catching a touchdown every game.
10: Wells, who was black, was found dead off of Barrier Island 2 days after a July 4th boat trip with a group of white friends from high school.
13: We don't want nothing sugar-coated either way. But for an 18-year-old young man to no longer be with us, we want answers. Let every stone be rolled back.
10: Delivering the eulogy, the Reverend Al Sharpton offered a reward and called for a transparent investigation.
13: There are things erased from the phone. There's just too many unanswered questions.
10: Attorney Ben Crump spoke at a news conference afterwards.
14: We're in a ferocious pursuit for the truth.
10: Audio courtesy the Reverend Al Sharpton, National Action Network.
11: Nolan had such a gentle, calming spirit about him. He had a way of making people feel seen, welcome, and valued. He could lift your confidence with just a few words and make you feel like you belonged.
10: I'm Jennifer King.
0: It's 17 till. When we return on America in the Morning, among the stories we're covering, the old Air Force One is the new Air Force One again, and toying around with Google Play after these messages.
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20: Cloudy today with afternoon scattered showers and thunderstorms, highs 75 to 78. Isolated showers tonight, low 66 to 69. Mostly cloudy tomorrow with some isolated showers and afternoon thunderstorms, highs 78 to 81. Sunny Thursday, highs 73 to 76. And mostly sunny Friday, highs 78 to 81. I'm meteorologist Joe Shaka from the WKBK Weather Center.
0: Welcome back. This is America in the Morning, now 15 till. A judge has dismissed the Trump administration's lawsuits against Minneapolis and St. Paul, Hennepin County, and the state of Minnesota over what the Justice Department describes as sanctuary city policies. U.S. Chief Judge Eric Tostred granted motions Monday to dismiss the claims. The government argued that federal law preempts such local policies and laws that may burden the federal government. The judge, appointed by President Trump, ruled that neither state law nor local policies challenged by the Justice Department were preempted by federal law. This is one of a series of lawsuits that the Department of Justice filed regarding sanctuary policies, which includes Boston, Chicago, Denver, Los Angeles, and New York City. Well, it looks like the old Air Force One will be the plane that carries the president until further notice. Correspondent Ed Donahue reports on why President Trump is switching planes again.
18: The White House says for a short time, President Trump will be traveling on the old Air Force One. Press Secretary Caroline Leavitt says the new Air Force One is perfectly safe, but will receive additional upgrades and enhancements. President Trump had earlier said,
21: "It has a lot, and, you know, it has a lot of capability, but as I understand it, in about a month or so, they're going to send it to have it be maxed out. So they're going to be sending it and they'll have it be maxed out in, think, about a month."
18: The president's use of the new red, white, and navy blue aircraft faced scrutiny, not only because it was gifted by Qatar, but also because it appears to not be equipped with some of the same missile detection and countermeasure systems as the older jets. Earlier this month, the president left the NATO summit in Turkey on the older baby blue Air Force One, stopped at a base in the UK, and then swapped back onto the new plane. Ed Donahue, Washington.
0: In a reversal, Canada has issued air quality warnings caused by American fires to the south. Officials in the Canadian province of British Columbia warned in an alert that smoke from U.S. fires, spurred on by thousands of lightning strikes, was creating smoky conditions as polluted air drifted north. 22 large fires are burning across Washington and Oregon, as well as in Minnesota. This after President Trump warned that Canada could face tariffs and sanctions for what he described as the U.S. being invaded by dirty air due to more than 840 active wildfires in Canada that caused unhealthy conditions as far south as North Carolina. America in the Morning continues. In Ohio, authorities are trying to figure out how one person who started to drown in a river led to five people losing their lives. Details from correspondent Lisa Dwyer.
22: Authorities say five people died on a river in Ohio after several of them went into the water to assist another person who was struggling to swim. Delaware County Sheriff Jeffrey Balzer says a motorist called 911 after spotting a frightened child who had been with the group running for help Sunday. The group had gathered along the Scioto River in the Columbus suburb of Powell when one of them went into the river for a swim. Balzer says that's when the tragedy started to occur.
23: It's not unusual, I think, for one person to be struggling in the water, other people attempt to save them, yet they don't have the skills to do that, so we end up with multiple deaths.
22: Rescue crews found two women Sunday. Both were pronounced dead at a hospital. The bodies of three men were found in the river Monday. Sound courtesy WBNS. I'm Lisa Dwyer.
0: Google Play is opening its U.S. App Store to competitors this week after losing a three-year antitrust fight. Chuck Palm, the new old tech guy, has the story.
24: Starting tomorrow, Google Play stops being the only doorway onto your phone. Under a new program called Play Catalog Access, Google has to hand your application listings over to competing Android app stores. And if you guessed this wasn't Google's idea, you were right. Back in December of 2023, a federal jury found that Google ran an illegal monopoly over the Play Store and its billing system. Google appealed and lost again. Last week, Google and Epic Games gave up trying to soften the deal, so the original court order stands. And Wednesday's the day this all kicks in. But rival stores are not going to get a free pass either. They're paying Google $5,000 a year for a security review and malware capped at 1% of downloads. Every download still runs through Google's own systems, and Google still gets paid. This is a rerun that we've seen before. 25 years ago, Washington forced Microsoft to stop locking Internet Explorer onto Windows. This is the same idea, but does it prove that this was a monopoly? They are now being forced to pry the door open and let competition in. More isn't necessarily better. It's just more places that you have to be careful. If you see a prompt for a new app store, you don't have to say yes, but you should know what you're looking at. Follow the new old tech guy on X, at Chuck Palm.
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1: Baseball Monday, Caleb Durbin's eighth inning home run lifted the Red Sox past the Orioles 6-5 for their 14th consecutive victory.
3: There's not a lot of times like I've blacked out, like they say. I think that was one of the moments where I didn't know what was happening. I just was going with it.
1: Baltimore had won 7 in a row coming into last night, so it was just the second time that two teams with winning streaks adding up to 20 games or more had ever met. The last time was in 1884. The AL-leading Rays hit 3 homers and thumped the Blue Jays 7-1. The White Sox and the Rangers started as a matchup of division leaders, but after Chicago's 10-3 win, Texas fell behind Seattle in the West. The Mariners shut out the Reds 8-0 behind the three-hit stylings of George Kirby and friends and a Cal Raleigh grand slam. Over in the National League, the Phillies overpowered the Dodgers 10-7. Trey Turner homered twice and drove in 5. The Brewers barreled over the Mets 8-3 for their 4th straight and inched ahead of L.A. for the best record in the majors. The East-leading Braves nipped the Padres 3-2. Nationals got a 3-run shot from Andres Chaparro in the first inning and sailed over the Rockies 7-3. Washington leads the majors in runs scored and first-inning runs. Guardians dug up 7 taters in their 13-4 trouncing of the Twins. Petey Halpin and Rhys Hoskins hit 2 apiece. Astros topped the Marlins 8-5. Jeremy Peña with a grand slam. Yordan Alvarez launched a couple of moonshots on the anniversary of the moon landing. A couple of dingers for Jazz Chisholm Jr. boosted the Yankees over the Pirates 8-5.
4: Sometimes they see me dragging a little bit lately, so, you know, they just was like, bro, let's not forget who you are, you know. You're the greatest in the world. Like, you are Jazz Chisholm.
1: Well, you can't argue with that last part. Walk-off wins for the Royals over the Giants and the Angels over the Cardinals. Victories for the A's and the Tigers. That's Tuesday Sports.
0: Thank you, Robert. It's 7 till... When we return on America in the Morning, a story first told centuries before the birth of Christ is now the summer's biggest movie sensation. After these messages.
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6: 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It is the 202nd day of the year, and Ernest Hemingway was born on this day in 1899. Some interesting research in recent years has found that the way that we dress can have a profound impact on our thoughts and behavior. A study at California State University found that casual attire can unconsciously lure us into a narrower thought process, inhibiting contemplation of broader or more abstract concepts. The psychology goes even further. When donning a white doctor's coat, people become more attentive. When told the same garment was a painter's jacket, the effect disappeared. Seems to confirm what Shakespeare and Mark Twain knew a long time ago. Clothes really do make the man. That's the Old Farmer's Almanac Radio Report. Learn more about everything at almanac.com.

0: America in the Morning continues. It's 5 till. A judge has pressed the pause button on the merger between Paramount and Warner Brothers. Entertainment reporter Kevin Carr is following negotiations.
1: On Monday, U.S. District Judge Araceli Martinez-Elgin granted a 14-day temporary restraining order on behalf of a dozen states' attorneys general who filed suit to stop the merger between Paramount and Warner Brothers. California AG Rob Bonta explained the suit at a press conference last week, saying the merger would violate antitrust law.
2: The resulting behemoth would control nearly one-third of theatrical motion pictures and nearly one-third of basic cable programming. It leads to increased unaffordability, a loss of good-paying job opportunities, and fewer choices for consumers.
1: The podcast The Town with Matt Bellany released an episode on Monday, which was recorded last Friday, featuring Paramount's chief legal officer, Macon Delarim, who offered his views.
3: Fundamentally, this complaint is just flawed from the very first step, which is the market definition. They're talking about a 5 studios going to 4. That literally has to assume that MGM at Amazon do not exist.
1: The judge disagreed. In her decision, she wrote, quote, "The court is persuaded that it can presume the proposed merger is likely to violate antitrust laws." Paramount had hoped to finalize the deal this week. However, it will have to wait until at least the week of August 3rd, when the judge scheduled a full hearing for a preliminary injunction that could stop the merger indefinitely. I'm Kevin Carr.
0: Christopher Nolan's latest box office achievement is shattering records, and what's even more compelling is how one of the oldest works of literature became this summer's blockbuster hit. Correspondent Lizzie Knight reports.
4: After years of war, no one could stand between my men and home. Not even me.
5: Christopher Nolan's epic The Odyssey has stormed the box office with global earnings of $264 million, even better than the filmmaker's Oppenheimer debut. The weekend tally marked Nolan's best opening since The Dark Knight Rises in 2012. Few filmmakers alive could pull off such a starry, big-budget adaptation of Homer's epic poem. But in a Hollywood where intellectual property rights rule most hits, Nolan turned one of the world's oldest works of literature into an unlikely summer blockbuster. With a production budget of $250 million, it's among the most expensive R-rated movies ever made, and Universal is spending around $125 million to market it.
6: Promise me you will come back.
4: What if I can't?
0: There's Lizzie Knight reporting. And that's our show for today, Tuesday, July 21st, 2026. America in the Morning is produced by Jeff McKay. I'm John Trout. This is Westwood One.
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12: From ABC News. Sherry Preston. Another round of tariff diplomacy, this one targeting products from Canada. The White House slapping an additional 50% tax on Canadian goods. In retaliation, the president says, for discriminatory treatment of American cars, alcohol, and dairy. ABC's Karen Hua with more on how the White House is doing it.
13: To impose these tariffs in the wake of a Supreme Court decision against him earlier this year, President Trump is citing a never-before-used provision of a 1930 trade law, which could also face legal challenges. The list of affected Canadian products is wide-ranging. Dairy products, alcohol, and honey, along with a range of other grocery items. Also construction materials, clothing, furniture, and electronics.
12: Bahrain has been sounding its missile alert sirens as Iran targets the country with a new barrage of missiles. The move coming amid the 10th straight night of fighting between the U.S. and Iran. ABC's Martha Raddatz is in Jordan with more on how the people of that country are reacting to renewed fighting.
14: We were out last night just near the hotel grabbing a quick bite to eat, and while we were out, the air raids could be heard throughout the city of Amman. You didn't really see much panic. I think people assume these missiles and drones are pointed towards U.S. bases, but there is...
12: was reported lettuce from Taylor Farms remains the focus of the parasitic bacteria that has made hundreds of people sick.

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2: Tropical storm Bertha is slowly beginning to grow along the Gulf Coast in New Orleans. Sewerage and Water Board member Randy Heyman says they're watching it closely.
3: We take all events seriously and are prepared to enhance staffing levels across the utility to ensure that all teams are coordinated, positioned, and equipped to respond as conditions evolve.
2: Bertha is pushing west from the Florida Panhandle and is expected to make landfall in southeast Louisiana sometime tomorrow. Michigan Athletic Director Ward Manuel is agreeing to a buyout of the remainder of his contract following a probe into the entire athletics department.
4: The independent investigation into the University of Michigan's athletics department followed the incident involving head coach Sherrone Moore, fired last year for an inappropriate relationship with a staffer. University of Michigan President Domenico Grasso says the review revealed several issues.
5: These include failures in accountability, structural deficiencies, weaknesses in our reporting and support systems, and concerns about retaliation.
4: Grasso says no current employees will face disciplinary action. Michelle Franzen, ABC News.
2: There is now a $100,000 reward on the table for information leading to an arrest or conviction related to the death of 18-year-old Nolan Wells, who went partying with friends on one of Mississippi's barrier islands on the 4th of July. The friends returned home. Wells, however, did not. I'm Sherry Preston, ABC News.
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8: 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Keene drivers can expect several construction projects over the next 2 days. At the Key Road Plaza, contractors working on the Revo Casino project will install a new water service. Traffic on Key Road is not to be expected to be affected, but parking restrictions may be in place in the Keene Cinema Plaza until about 11 this morning. Weather permitting, North Street sidewalk paving is also scheduled for today and may require temporary sidewalk closures and shifted traffic. On Wednesday, drivers on Drummer Road near 22 Drummer Road should expect alternating one-way traffic during paving operations. The City of Keene wants your input on a proposed solar pavilion on Gilbo Avenue.
9: You can see conceptual design plans, ask questions, and give feedback about the project at a meeting Wednesday afternoon. The proposed pavilion would provide an event space downtown for things like the farmers market, food trucks, and other community events. The structure would also support solar panels that could provide additional energy generation. The informational meeting will be held Wednesday afternoon at 4 in Cohen Hall at the Keene Public Library. In the WKBK News Center, I'm Chad Nye.
8: A new program is now available for qualifying drivers across New Hampshire. The Blue Envelope program is designed to improve communication between law enforcement and drivers with autism or trauma and stressor-related disorders during traffic stops. The free program gives drivers an envelope that can be handed to an officer. It may include important information and emergency contacts. DMV officials say participation is voluntary and the envelope does not identify a person's medical condition. Drivers are encouraged to keep it attached to the driver's side visor so it can be easily accessed during a traffic stop. Eligible drivers can pick up a free blue envelope at any New Hampshire DMV branch. Business news and sports are next. 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

0: 7.
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0: Wall Street drifted through a quiet day of trading on Monday as AI stocks trimmed some of their sharp recent losses. The S&P 500 lost 14 points and will open at 7,443. The Dow Jones Industrial Average dropped 307 points and begins trading this morning at 51,839. And the NASDAQ fell 12 points and opens at 25,508.
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0: Caleb Durbin hit a tie-breaking homer over the Green Monster with two outs in the eighth inning, and the Boston Red Sox extended the second-longest winning streak in club history to 14 games, beating Baltimore 6-5 to snap the Orioles' season-best win streak at 7. The Red Sox would match a club record with a win Tuesday night. Boston won 15 straight in 1946 on a team lead by future Hall of Famer Ted Williams. Former Patriots quarterback Joan Williams is returning to New England, this time as a coach. Williams is joining the Patriots staff through the Bill Walsh Diversity Coaching Fellowship. He'll work with the team's defensive backs as he begins the next chapter of his football career. And the Boston Celtics have released their 2026 preseason schedule, which includes two games against former Celtic Jaylen Brown and the Philadelphia 76ers. Boston will host Philadelphia on October 10th before traveling to face the Sixers again on October 16th. The NBA is expected to release the full regular season schedule later as the league waits on LeBron James's free agency decision. WKBK News Time is 9:10.
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8: Cloudy today with afternoon scattered showers and thunderstorms, highs 75 to 78. Isolated showers tonight, low 66 to 69. Mostly cloudy tomorrow with some isolated showers and afternoon thunderstorms, highs 78 to 81. Sunny Thursday, highs 73 to 76. And mostly sunny Friday, highs 78 to 81. I'm meteorologist Joe Shaka from the WKBK Weather Center.
0: It's 55 degrees outside our West Keene studios at 611 in the WKBK News Center. I'm Kelsey Johnson.
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0: One thing is for certain, I think, whenever folks hear this song, you think back to what you were doing in 69, the summer of 69. So, what were you doing in the summer of 69? For those of you who were around then, we'll just pause. Good memories, I hope. It's 14 past the hour. That hour is 6 o'clock, and that means it's time to rise and shine and get going. We appreciate you having us on this morning, whether we've been on since 4 or 5, or maybe you set your Alexa to use us as an alarm clock. I know some folks do that, too. You can catch the news from ABC and our local news and then jump right into a song. And purpose of the song is to get you up, get you going, and get you out of bed. Hopefully that worked for you this morning. Thanks for listening on the AM, the FM, and everywhere else at MikeKeenNow.com. It is WKBK's Good Morning program. The way the Monadnock region wakes up. My name is Dan Mitchell, your host this morning. Kelsey's in the news center, and Joe is over there in the weather center getting ready to speak with us in about 90 minutes to talk about the forecast and the details. Sadly, today is the worst day of the week weather-wise. It's not a bad day. It's just going to be the rainier or rainiest of all of the days this week. So it's fine. Get it out of the way on a Tuesday, and then we can coast right into the weekend, right? Joe will join us live again coming up in just a little bit. On the way for you in 25 minutes, we have the Mystery Voice Contest. Very, very, very famous and popular person, the owner of the voice. But can you identify the person's voice? I don't think this person, his voice had been heard a lot. For a couple of different reasons, I guess. But we'll see if you can identify the person and see if you can't win yourself a nice prize. We'll do that in just a little bit. Coming up an hour after that, Joe's live weather forecast. It's a Tuesday, so at 8:10, the two Sarahs will tell you what's happening over at Alumni Field this week and what's going on with the Swamp Bats home games, including a huge one coming up on Saturday at home, the big community night that was supposed to be last Saturday. That got rained out. Is going to be this Saturday. And right now the weather looks spectacular. So they'll tell you all about that. And of course, then the coach and the president, Kevin and Sean, will join us on Thursday to talk about what's happening on the field. They did, and we learned last week, that they, meaning the NECBL, realigned how the playoffs work. And taking the best teams from both divisions as opposed to just, you know, the top four here and the top four there. Because sometimes the division was just full of really good teams. The other one, not so much. And yet some of the teams from the not so much would make the playoffs. Anyway, we'll talk about that more coming up on Thursday. On the way for you in the 8 o'clock hour, the Old Farmer's Almanac and the Monadnock Moment, as well as the two Sarahs. At 9:10 this morning, we're going to sit down with Cody Morrison, who is the executive director of the Monadnock Economic Development Corporation. We'll get updates on all the funding and monies that's been coming into the Monadnock region to help out businesses and to help out with housing and more. Cody will join us at 9:10 this morning, and we'll have a nice chat with him. We're looking forward to that. So that is your Tuesday morning. Again, PM scattered showers and storms. What's the timing on the rain for that? And any possible showers lingering into Wednesday? Joe's going to confirm all of that with us. The city of Keene wants you to participate in helping to plan and design the Gilbo Avenue Solar Pavilion Project. The city invites all residents and families and other interested stakeholders to participate in a community engagement session for the Gilbo Avenue Solar Pavilion Project. The proposed pavilion is envisioned as a multi-purpose community gathering space that integrates mass timber construction with solar energy generation while supporting the farmers market, other downtown events, food trucks maybe, year-round community activities, that sort of thing. And it sounds to me like they already kind of have it designed. I mean, timber frame and everything else. But they still want your input. As part of the project's conceptual design phase, the city has developed three preliminary pavilion concepts. Oh, there you go. So you get to choose for public review. Community feedback will help inform the city's selection of a preferred concept for further engineering and design. So you are being called to attend tomorrow at 4 o'clock at the Cohen Hall Keene Public Library. And again, they'll welcome and then do an overview. They'll set the project goals and existing site conditions, presentation of the three conceptual pavilion designs, comparison of the concepts, and then questions and discussion. And then you can give some feedback as well. This is going to be at 4 o'clock. Originally they said 2, but it's at 4. And this is going to be over at Cohen Hall, which is at the Keene Public Library. So you get to weigh in and give you feedback. And then we'll see what happens. Again, this was part of a federal grant to pay for this. And it's kind of just been getting ready to be folded into the Main Street project, the big downtown project with the infrastructure under the ground. And this is moving forward, too, even though there were grants we didn't get. And, you know, the whole project downtown got kicked down the road for another year. And it's now underway, as you all know. But this one's always just been sitting there ready to go. And now they're going to get ready to plan that out. So go ahead, participate, find out what the concepts are going to look like, and then you get to choose. And once we see what they're talking about on Wednesday, we'll be able to talk about that maybe a little bit on Thursday morning. I think it's going to be a cool project. If anything, obviously generating solar power to help power that portion of the city, sort of like self-sufficient, meaning that area needs energy, needs power, and now it can be provided by the sun. But it also gives you shade and gives you cover. And that's a cool part of this whole project. And it'll make Gilboa Avenue look really, really nice, too. That'll be a nice addition for downtown. One thing that a lot of people are talking about, we were not talking about this much, or at least we weren't talking about it in a good way 3 or 4 weeks ago. And now it's really got people talking.
1: Swinging a high fly ball left field. This is deep. Back it goes. Yes, sir. It's out of here. Touches the ball. The Red Sox on top again. 6-5.
0: Dave O'Brien with a call of the game last night on Nesson. And does he take in a page out of John Sterling's book with Durbinator? Caleb Durbin hit the tie-breaking homer right over the Green Monster with two outs in the eighth inning. And the Red Sox extended their second longest winning streak ever in club history to 14 games. They beat Baltimore last night 6-5. By the way, Baltimore had a winning streak of 7. So this is a pretty good matchup. The Red Sox came out on top. The Red Sox can match the club record with a win tonight. Boston won 15 straight in 1946 on a team that was led by Ted Williams. Now the Red Sox have a chance to tie that. They'll be in action tonight. Great call of the game by Dave O'Brien. And he's super excited, obviously, now like everybody else that's a Red Sox fan. Somebody asked me, I don't know, 5-6 weeks ago, how Obi was feeling, knowing that, you know, he was pretty optimistic when we interviewed him at the beginning of the season. And then we slid pretty quickly to the bottom of the league. And just we're not looking really good. And they fired the manager and we're going through all these changes. And we were, I don't know, 10, 12, 15 games below 500. And now we've had this turnaround. And now we're the hottest team in baseball. I don't talk to Obi about when we do talk about you know, how he's feeling about the team necessarily. He'll bring it up. I don't always ask him, like, man, how do you get behind the mic every night when the team is just, ugh. You know, it comes up a little. And when I interview him, he brings it up. But right now, obviously, him, Lou Maloney, they're just excited to get to the ballpark. And more importantly, the team is excited to get to the ballpark. And by the way, some of the most highly paid players and some of our stars, like Story, they've been on the sidelines because of injuries and the like, too. So they're doing this with this young team that's been put together. Somebody asked me yesterday, hey, are you going to get Obi on to talk about the rally second half of the season? We try to do that right around the All-Star break. And my answer to the question is yes. We want to get him on and talk about this newly rejuvenated team, but I don't want to jinx it. So I will wait to see what happens going forward with the streak. But I want to be the one, because there are some superstitious people. I'm superstitious about sports and some things. And I want somebody to come up saying, way to go. You asked Obi about the streak, and then it ended. So I'm not going to do it until something else happens. Red Sox in action, very exciting. Swamp Bats lost a close one last night. They were down at Martha's Vineyard, and they lost 4-3. Of course, Martha's Vineyard is the team that we beat last year to win the NECBL championship. It's also the game where they have to get on a fishing boat and go out to the game and then make sure they're back on the boat in time to make it back to the mainland. So it's kind of a pain for them. I will say, and we'll talk about this on Thursday with the coach and with Kevin, the Sharks, Martha's Vineyard, are threatening right now to break the Swamp Bats' best regular season record in history. They are right now, they entered the game at 25-8. They're now at 26 and 8. And remember, we had the phenomenal season last year, too. So Swamp Bats in action a lot this week, and we'll talk about that with the two Sarahs. Let's do the weather forecast. Let's let you hear what Joe has to say about the worst day of the week weather-wise.
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3: Cloudy today with afternoon scattered showers and thunderstorms, highs 75 to 78. Isolated showers tonight, low 66 to 69. Mostly cloudy tomorrow with some isolated showers and afternoon thunderstorms, highs 78 to 81. Sunny Thursday, highs 73 to 76. And mostly sunny Friday, highs 78 to 81. I'm meteorologist Joe Shaka from the WKBK Weather Center.
0: And right now, 55 degrees, so very comfortable, nice for sleeping, didn't notice much smoke in the air. The air rating yesterday was about a 40, so it was in pretty good shape as far as that's concerned, and not having that to worry about when you go outside. We'll get the timing of the rain when Joe joins us live after the 7:30 news this morning. By the way, not on your schedule, but the Swamp Bats are playing at home tonight against Vermont, 6:35 first pitch. That's a makeup game from a rain game. So they'll be playing tonight. That's not on your regular schedule. It's 25 coming up on 26 past the hour. Kelsey has your local news right around the corner for us this morning. Her dog has experienced a birthday today, right? Your dog is turning, how old did you say, 9?
4: Yes, she's turning 9.
0: She's turning 9. And what are you doing for your dog?
4: We're going to go on a nice walk. We usually like to walk around on campus for a good while. She'll run around in the field.
0: That's nice. And you're making her... We're buying her some ice cream.
4: Yes, peanut butter ice cream, her favorite.
0: Now, do you get like real ice cream or do you get like the Frosty Paws peanut butter ice cream?
4: I get the Frosty Paws.
0: Yeah. Have you ever tasted that?
4: I have not. Have you?
0: Yes. You haven't?
4: No. Is it
0: smells pretty good. It's kind of what you'd expect. Here, let me say this. It's better than you think it is.
4: Okay.
0: It's not as good as like digging into Ben & Jerry's, obviously.
4: Of course, yeah.
0: But you just, so you know, try. I do that with like the dog's biscuits and everything. My wife's like, what are you doing? I'm like, I'm just making sure they don't taste disgusting.
4: No, I get that.
0: Because you don't want to give it to the dog.
4: Right.
0: That, and you're also, what, making a banana cake?
4: Yeah, a little banana peanut butter cake for her.
0: That's very nice.
4: Yeah, I try.
0: We do the same thing. Spoiling the dogs. Nothing wrong with that. Kelsey has your local news coming up right around the corner. We're going to check in with her. And we'll also have ABC News, an update in about 5 minutes, the latest on the war in Iran and more. And after sports and after weather and after our business report, Your Money Now, we're going to give you a chance to win in our mystery voice contest. KBK News Time now, 6:27. Good morning.
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6: California Congressman Ro Khanna spent the weekend making several stops across New Hampshire. WMUR-TV reports the Democrat is continuing to build relationships in the Granite State as he considers a possible run for president in 2028. Khanna visited Manchester and the State House in Concord, where he praised grassroots political activism. He says he'll decide whether to enter the race after the midterm elections. Pamela Smart appeared virtually in court Monday as she continued her effort to overturn her conviction in the 1990 murder of her husband, Greg Smart. The union leader reports Smart's attorneys argue jurors were unfairly influenced by transcripts of audio recordings used during her trial. Prosecutors argued her claims have already been reviewed by multiple courts and should not move forward. A judge is expected to decide within 30 to 60 days whether the case can proceed to an evidentiary hearing. Right now, let's get the top world and national news from ABC News.
7: ABC News, I'm Sherry Preston. Pakistan trying to find a way back to peace in the Middle East, holding talks with Iran, even as the U.S. launches more attacks on Iranian targets. In Jordan, here's ABC's Martha Raddatz.
8: Video circulating online showing massive explosions. One missile striking a housing container unit, according to sources, although it is unclear whether that is where the fatalities occurred. President Trump vowing retaliation, warning Iran will pay many times over for every American soldier killed. The U.S. launching new attacks on Iranian military targets for the 10th straight day.
7: The president targeting Canada with new tariffs, 50% on a wide range of imports. The White House says it's in retaliation for Canadian treatment of American goods. The Paramount purchase of Warner Brothers has been put on a temporary hold by a federal judge as several states try to challenge the merger. This is ABC News.
5: The WKBK News continues. Here's Kelsey Johnson.
6: Work on the downtown project continues this week. Contractors for Liberty Utilities are currently working to replace gas lines on the west side of Central Square. Meanwhile, general contractor Casella Construction is preparing to start work once the gas lines are done. Public Works Director Don Lucier says exactly where Casella will begin is one of those details still being finalized.
9: Tentatively, they're talking about starting on the north side of Central Square, but I think a lot of it is actually going to come down
10: northeast side,
9: the stage side,
10: in front of the stage. So tentatively, in the center part of it now, they're kind of originally it was going to be in front of City Hall, and now they're kind of moving it over a little bit.
9: It's about coordinating with Liberty's work,
10: right?
9: And so I think a lot of it is going to come down to how much progress Liberty makes next week, and if Liberty, let's go. If they're able to, you know, make good progress and wrap up what they're doing there, it might make more sense for Casella to start right behind them on that west side.
6: Casella is planning to begin work on July 27th. An update on the project is on the Municipal Services, Facilities, and Infrastructure Committee agenda this week. That meeting is at City Hall at 6 Wednesday night. You can get all of the latest downtown project updates sent to your inbox by signing up for project emails and text alerts from the city. Sign up information is on the City of Keene website. Your money now and sports are next. WKBK News Time is 6:33.
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15: 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The new powerful Chinese artificial intelligence model, Kimi K3, has suspended new subscriptions after a flood in demand overwhelmed capacity within days of the launch. The development highlights challenges faced by Chinese AI models in serving a growing user base at home and abroad at a time that the U.S.-China tech race is heating up. Samsung Electronics shares rose more than 6% after the company said it is creating a robotics division as the South Korean tech giant seeks new sources of growth. The newly created RX, or Robotics Experience, will consolidate Samsung's robotics capabilities and is intended to drive a mid- to long-term strategy from core tech development to commercialization. A federal judge in San Francisco has signed off on artificial intelligence company Anthropic's landmark $1.5 billion settlement of a class-action lawsuit brought by a group of authors who accused it of misusing their books to train its AI chatbot called Cloud. Futures are moderately higher. That's your money now.
16: The board recommends approving.
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6: Caleb Durbin hit a tie-breaking homer over the Green Monster with two outs in the eighth inning. And the Boston Red Sox extended the second longest winning streak in club history to 14 games, beating Baltimore 6-5 to snap the Orioles' season best win streak at 7. The Red Sox would match a club record with a win Tuesday night. Boston won 15 straight in 1946 on a team led by future Hall of Famer Ted Williams. Former Patriots cornerback Joan Williams is returning to New England, this time as a coach. Williams is joining the Patriots staff through the Bill Walsh Diversity Coaching Fellowship. He'll work with the team's defensive backs as he begins the next chapter of his football career. And the Boston Celtics have released their 2026 preseason schedule, which includes two games against former Celtic Jaylen Brown and the Philadelphia 76ers. Boston will host Philadelphia on October 10th before traveling to face the Sixers again on October 16th. The NBA is expected to release the full regular season schedule later as the league waits on LeBron James's free agency decision.
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7: Cloudy today with afternoon scattered showers and thunderstorms, highs 75 to 78. Isolated showers tonight, low 66 to 69. Mostly cloudy tomorrow with some isolated showers and afternoon thunderstorms, highs 78 to 81. Sunny Thursday, highs 73 to 76. And mostly sunny Friday, highs 78 to 81. I'm meteorologist Joe Shaka from the WKBK Weather Center.
6: It's 56 degrees outside our West Keene studios at 638. 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
18: On a warm summer's evening, on a train bound for nowhere, I met up with a gambler. We were both too tired to sleep, so we took turns of staring

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1: I don't know why. I just, it popped up on my screen, and I'm like, this is a pretty cool song.
0: You turn back toward the window.
1: And you know all the words. And you may not have heard this song for a long time either. Why not? It's 20 minutes.
0: We're in the darkness.
1: Before 7 o'clock.
0: Gambler, he broke.
1: Thanks for joining us on the Big K this morning. It's Tuesday, and that means it's time for our Mystery Voice Contest.
0: You got to know when to hold.
1: Very, very famous person. You all know what this person has done, but will you recognize the voice? Let's find out. 603-357-1290 is the studio number for trivia. And any other time you want to give us a buzz. If you or anyone in your household, if you haven't won anything in the last 30 days or a prize valued at $600 or more in the last year, and you're at least 18, then you can play. You'll have 10 business days to pick up your prize starting tomorrow. If you win, you do that right here at 69 Stanhope. The winner yesterday, Angela, right, was the winner in Brainwaker Trivia yesterday. She knew the answer to this question. 75% of college students say they are unprepared to do this when they head to college. And the answer was cleaning their dorm room, doing their own laundry, basically doing everything that mom's been doing for them for 18 years. So we had a winner pretty quickly yesterday. Your prize this morning, $20 in the form of a gift certificate to shop for wallets or bags or jewelry, slippers, hats, coats, and much more at the famous Howard's Leather Store on Route 9 in Spofford. That's pretty cool. Go get yourself a belt. $20 to spend at Howard's Leather. 603-357-1290, the number to call if you can identify the mystery voice. 1, 2, 3, 4, 5, 6 clues. We have 6 cuts for you this morning. First one to get it right is going to claim the prize. And again, remember, if you're listening online at mykeynow.com or on our app, you're about a minute behind everybody else. Here is the first clip, 603-357-1290. Who owns this mystery voice? Very famous person. Here's clip number one.
2: If you're going to put education on the basis on a mercenary basis, then for the masses, there's no way it can pay off.
1: Not a popular point of view. That's pretty long for a first clip. And it was obviously a little while ago. 603-357-1290, the number to call. Can you identify this voice? Here's the clip
2: to
1: again.
2: To me, it was all... If you're going to put education on the basis of, on a mercenary basis, then for the masses, there's no way it can pay off.
1: All right. Not real high on everybody going to college. 603-357-1290, the number to call. Here's clip number two.
2: To me, it was all inclusive. It was Irish to the Irish. It sounded Scotch to the Scotch.
1: All right. Any ideas? Mystery voice?
2: To me, it was all inclusive. It was Irish to the Irish. It sounded Scotch to the Scotch.
1: Okay. 603-357-1290, the number to call, $20 in the form of a gift certificate for shopping up at Howard's Leather. We're up to clip number three. Clip number three, who owns the mystery voice?
2: It was easy for the kids to say and remember. And I liked the sound of it. It sounded wholesome and it sounded genuine.
1: Okay.
2: It was easy for the kids to say and remember. And I liked the sound of it. It sounded wholesome and it sounded genuine.
1: All right, we have 3 clips down. 603-357-1290. Very famous person, although for some, the name may not instantly pop into their head once you hear who we're talking about. I'll explain that in just a second. 603-357-1290. Here's clip number 4.
2: You can't put a team together with just money. It takes a lot of perseverance and dedication and time.
1: All right, from different times in his life, 603-357-1290. Here's the clip again.
2: You can't put a team together with just money. It takes a lot of perseverance and dedication and time.
1: All right. Who do you think that could be? Let's go to the phones. WKBK, you're on the radio. Who owns that mystery voice? Who do you think that is?
3: Is that Red Auerbach?
1: Excellent try. Former coach and president of the Boston Celtics. It's not Red Auerbach. Good try, though. Good place to start. There is a connection, in a way, with Red Auerbach and the person we're talking about. Here's clip number five. We have two clips to go. Here's clip number five. There is a clue in this clip.
2: I have no guaranteed formula, but I can tell you that we are not going to humiliate the Bavasi family or the Kroc family or the San Diego people.
1: All right. There's a wicked clip in there.
2: I have no guaranteed formula, but I can tell you that we are not going to humiliate the Bavasi family or the Kroc family or the San Diego people.
1: All right, so there's a really, really, really big clue in there. There's also a little bit of a clue in the first couple of clips.
2: To me, it was all inclusive. It was Irish to the Irish. It sounded Scotch to the Scotch.
1: All right, it sounded Irish or Scottish, what he's talking about there.
2: It was easy for the kids to say and remember. And I liked the sound of it. It sounded wholesome and it sounded genuine. You can't put a team together with just money. It takes a lot of perseverance and dedication and time. I have no guaranteed formula, but I can tell you that we are not going to humiliate the Bavasi family or the Kroc family or the San Diego people.
1: All right, so there are the clips. A couple of big clues. He was famous for a couple of things, by the way. We're well known for a couple of things. One really well known for. WKBK, what's your guess? Who do you think that is?
3: Is it Tommy Lasorda?
1: Good try, Tommy Lasorda, former manager of the Dodgers. Not Tommy Lasorda. All right, one clip left to go. And this ought to do it. All right, last clip, 603. And again, like I said, you have to know something about the person. I mean, obviously, you wouldn't be able to identify the voice, but what he's famous for. And the clips might help you out. Here's the last clip, clip number six, and this should do it.
2: Gimmick-type names, you know. Burger this and burger that and all that kind of stuff. McDonald's, it's got a nice-sounding name. Sounds like Tiffany's. And I think we are the Tiffany's of the hamburger.
1: Tiffany's of the hamburger world. All right, who do you think that is? 603-357-1290. Your turn next. Who owns the mystery voice?
4: Ray Kroc.
1: And who was Ray Kroc?
4: The founder of McDonald's, and he owned the San Diego Padres.
1: Yeah, there you go. And that's there were the two clips about him and the other family and having a formula and help bring the San Diego Padres into Major League Baseball. What's your first name?
4: Andy.
1: All right, Andy, you're the winner. Smartest caller of the morning. Come on by in the next couple of weeks and pick up your prize, $20 to shop for wallets or bags or jewelry, slippers, hats, coats, and much more at Howard's Leather Store up on Route 9 in Spofford. That's the voice of Ray Kroc. And at first, when he was talking about Scottish and Irish, he was asked in an interview. And by the way, I didn't find a lot of interviews with Ray Kroc. He didn't do a lot of interviews. But he was talking about where he just came up with the name McDonald's or why he liked it. I think it was already in place, though. There's a really good movie about Ray Kroc and the founding of McDonald's and how he really innovated fast food, fast service, quality food, franchising, and a whole lot more. He was born in 1902, an American businessman who was instrumental in turning McDonald's into the most successful global fast food corporation by revenue. He purchased the brand from the McDonald brothers. So he didn't really come up with a name, McDonald's. That was 1961. After several years, he was their franchising agent and then served as the leader of the company until his death. He was born in Oak Park, Illinois, worked for a variety of jobs, including as a paper cup salesman. He was also a musician before eventually becoming a milkshake mixer salesman. Like a door-to-door salesman, he would go around to restaurants and diners and try to sell them milkshake machines. In 1954, he visited a hamburger restaurant in San Bernardino, California, owned by Richard and Morris McDonald. Kroc was impressed with the efficiency and speed of the restaurant's operations, and he convinced the brothers to allow him to franchise the concept. Under Kroc's leadership, McDonald's grew rapidly due to Kroc's focus on aggressive expansion, opening new restaurants across the United States and eventually internationally. He became the owner of McDonald's Corporation in 1961 and is credited as its founder due to his influence as a franchise agent and principal role in the company's expansion, despite not having founded the company. He served as president of McDonald's from 1955 to 1968, as chairman of the board from 68 to 77, then as a senior chairman from 1977 until his death in 1984. During his lifetime, Kroc was an active supporter of numerous charitable organizations. He was a philanthropist. He also owned the San Diego Padres of Major League Baseball from 1974 until his death. That's Ray Kroc. If you ever have a chance to see the movie, it's very, very good. It's very entertaining. But also, Ray, I don't want to use the word sneaky. What's the best? He was just a sharp businessman, and he was able to kind of wrestle the restaurant away from the McDonald brothers. It is 6:51. Let's update you on what's going on out there weather-wise. Rain later on today. It makes today, according to Joe, the worst day of the week weather-wise.
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6: Cloudy today with afternoon scattered showers and thunderstorms, highs 75 to 78. Isolated showers tonight, low 66 to 69. Mostly cloudy tomorrow with some isolated showers and afternoon thunderstorms, highs 78 to 81.

0: Sunny Thursday, high 73 to 76, and mostly sunny Friday, high 78 to 81. I'm meteorologist Joe Shaka from the WKBK Weather Center.
1: Right now, we have kind of cloudy, hazy skies. Temperature's nice and cool, though, for this time of year, 56 degrees. If you have a weather question, Joe's going to join us live in 45 minutes. You can get your very own personalized weather forecast. Whether you're traveling just close by or maybe, down to the Cape. Maybe you're heading out west. I don't know, going to go to a national park or something. He can give you the weather forecast or just a phone call away or email me before 7:30. 6:52, top news stories of the day, the latest on the war with Iran. The two soldiers most recently killed in that war have been identified. We'll talk about that and more coming up in just a moment. 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
1: Now I want an Egg McMuffin. 6:56, ABC News. Your local news with Kelsey coming up top of the hour. An Iranian official has begun meetings with mediators in Pakistan as an interim deal between Iran and the United States has collapsed. Iran's interior minister, Eskadar Momeni, met Pakistan's army chief, Field Marshal Asim Munir, on Tuesday afternoon. According to two officials, the officials spoke on condition of anonymity because they're not authorized to discuss the matter publicly. Authorities did not immediately release any details of the meetings. Momeni is also expected to meet Prime Minister Shahbaz Sharif later on today. Two U.S. military soldiers identified killed in action last week in the war with Iran. The Defense Department says in a statement that 25-year-old First Lieutenant Tyler James Fian of Hawaii and 19-year-old Private Isabella Gonzalez of Texas killed in Jordan while defending against Iranian missile and drone attacks. A third service member has been reported missing in the attacks that occurred on Friday that killed Fian and Gonzalez. U.S. Central Command says on Sunday the unidentified remains have been found and are being examined right now for identification. President Trump has imposed 50% tariffs on most Canadian goods, declaring that Canada has unfairly discriminated against American autos, alcohol, and dairy products. The move announced yesterday could unleash a new wave of economic chaos with risk of higher inflation and further fraying of relations between the two nations that have been closely woven together before President Trump's return to the White House. The administration officials previewing the action said that Canada was one of the only nations other than China that retaliated against Trump's previous tariffs and now has to be held accountable. And a dozen of Democratic U.S. senators and Maine's independent senator are demanding more details from Immigration and Customs Enforcement about vetting practices for new agents. They also want to know how officers conduct vehicle pursuits and are pushing for body cameras to be swiftly rolled out. The demands came in a letter led by Maine's independent senator Angus King and signed by 38 Democratic senators. It follows the two deadly shootings involving ICE officers in Houston and Maine. The senators emphasize the need for clarity and accountability, urging ICE to wear uniforms, clearly identifying them as ICE instead of just the word police. Tom Holman, who's with Homeland Security and ICE, was on Face the Nation on Sunday. And it came about that he didn't yet, as of that time, see any of the footage of the shooting in Houston.
9: They would be alive today if they simply complied with a vehicle stop by federal law enforcement. Just comply.
13: Well, the family of the man in Houston said that he thought he was being robbed because it was an unmarked vehicle. Not that it was law enforcement at all.
9: They had emergency lights. They activate emergency lights, blue and light. You know, in my vehicle, I drive around with my security detail.
13: You've seen that on video? Lights. Because we haven't.
9: Seen what on video, ma'am?
13: That there were lights? Because in the videos that we've seen, there aren't. And because there weren't body cameras, it is hard to substantiate some of what you were saying.
9: Okay, well, I have not seen the videos.
1: That was Tom Holman. We'll talk more about that coming up a little bit later on this morning. News is next at 7 WKBK Keene. Good morning.
14: We are learning more about the circumstances surrounding the deaths of three American service members in Jordan. That is, the U.S. and Iran exchange fire once again overnight. ABC's Martha Raddatz is in Amman, Jordan.
15: Video circulating online showing massive explosions. One missile striking a housing container unit, according to sources, although it is unclear whether that is where the fatalities occurred. President Trump vowing retaliation, warning Iran will pay many times over for every American soldier killed. The U.S. launching new attacks on Iranian military targets for the 10th straight day.
14: An Iranian official beginning meets with mediators in Pakistan as diplomats try to salvage what is left of the collapsed memorandum of understanding. Gas prices have now hit $4 a gallon on average, and with upcoming rough weather expected, they could go even higher soon. Patrick DeHaan is with Gas Buddy.
16: It's a reminder of Mother Nature's impact on gas prices that we could see in August and September as hurricane season starts to find its stride. So while it is geopolitical factors primarily pushing prices up, there are other factors that could become active in the weeks ahead.
14: Active right now, Tropical Storm Bertha.
17: Officials throughout the region are urging people to stay out of the water as the storm could produce high surf and dangerous rip currents. As Bertha threatens the Gulf Coast, other parts of the country are reeling from deadly flooding. In Wayne County, Utah, five family members were killed during a camping trip after being swept away by flash flooding.
14: ABC's Sophie Flay, New York and New Jersey, still recovering from flash flooding over the weekend, could be in for another round of it this week. The White House slapping 50% tariffs on almost all Canadian goods in retaliation, the president says, for Canada discriminating against American-made products. 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
18: Man, I love this place. I've been surfing here since I was a kid. Now, seeing my grandson out on the water, it means everything to me. Watching him and taking in the blue waves, the sea breeze, the blurry horizon, it means everything to me. Watching him and taking in the blue waves, the sea breeze, the blurry horizon.
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1: A federal judge temporarily halting Paramount's merger with Warner Brothers Discovery after a protest by several states.
2: If this deal goes through, not only would it be one of the largest media companies in the United States, but according to the attorneys general who brought this lawsuit to challenge it, it would really be a loss for consumers. They argue by combining two of the big five legacy studios, you're just going to have too much media under one roof.
1: That's ABC's Peter Haralambos. Taylor Farms voluntarily expanding the recall of iceberg lettuce products amid the parasitic bacteria outbreak that has sickened hundreds of people. The UK has its seventh prime minister in the past decade. Andy Burnham, the former mayor of Manchester, is now head of the Labour Department. ABC's Guy Davies is at the foreign desk in London.
3: It's turned out to be a bit of a coronation for Andy Burnham. He's a deeply popular figure in Manchester, where he's been mayor. And it was essentially a given that he was going to be the new prime minister yesterday, because all of these lawmakers in the Labour Party have said that they want Andy Burnham to be their next prime minister. Normally, there's a kind of internal leadership contest that didn't happen this time around. That's how popular he is.
1: The UK is experiencing a cost of living crisis amid strong distrust in the government. A lot of us are spending a lot of money at the movies. Theater chain AMC, the biggest in the country, says its last quarter was the best in the company's 106-year history. Sherry Preston, ABC News.
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6: 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Keene drivers can expect several construction projects over the next 2 days. At the Key Road Plaza, contractors working on the Revo Casino project will install a new water service. Traffic on Key Road is not expected to be affected, but parking restrictions may be in place in the Keene Cinema Plaza until about 11 this morning. Weather permitting, North Street sidewalk paving is also scheduled for today and may require temporary sidewalk closures and shifted traffic. On Wednesday, drivers on Drummer Road near 22 Drummer Road should expect alternating one-way traffic during paving operations. The City of Keene wants your input on a proposed solar pavilion on Gilbo Avenue.
7: You can see conceptual design plans, ask questions, and give feedback about the project at a meeting Wednesday afternoon. The proposed pavilion would provide an event space downtown for things like the farmers market, food trucks, and other community events. The structure would also support solar panels that could provide additional energy generation. The informational meeting will be held Wednesday afternoon at 4 in Cohen Hall at the Keene Public Library. In the WKBK News Center, I'm Chad Nye.
6: 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Eligible drivers can pick up a free blue envelope at any New Hampshire DMV branch. 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
4: Wall Street drifted through a quiet day of trading on Monday as AI stocks trimmed some of their sharp recent losses. The S&P 500 lost 14 points and will open at 7,443. The Dow Jones Industrial Average dropped 307 points and begins trading this morning at 51,839. And the NASDAQ fell 12 points and opens at 25,508.
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4: Caleb Durbin hit a tie-breaking homer over the Green Monster with two outs in the eighth inning, and the Boston Red Sox extended the second-longest winning streak in club history to 14 games, beating Baltimore 6-5 to snap the Orioles' season-best win streak at 7. The Red Sox would match a club record with a win Tuesday night. Boston won 15 straight in 1946 on a team led by future Hall of Famer Ted Williams. The Boston Celtics have released their 2026 preseason schedule, which includes two games against former Celtic Jaylen Brown and the Philadelphia 76ers. Boston will host Philadelphia on October 10th before traveling to face the Sixers again on October 16th. The NBA is expected to release the full regular season schedule later as the league waits on LeBron James's free agency decision. And the Swamp Bats return to Alumni Field tonight for a matchup with the Vermont Mountaineers. First pitch is scheduled for 6:35 as the teams make up their postponed July 18th game. 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
7: Cloudy today with afternoon scattered showers and thunderstorms, highs 75 to 78. Isolated showers tonight, low 66 to 69. Mostly cloudy tomorrow with some isolated showers and afternoon thunderstorms, highs 78 to 81. Sunny Thursday, highs 73 to 76. And mostly sunny Friday, highs 78 to 81. I'm meteorologist Joe Shaka from the WKBK Weather Center.
4: It's 59 degrees outside our West Keene studios at 7-Eleven. 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
3: Giving you something to talk about, it's time for WKBK's Good Morning with Dan Mitchell. To call, dial 357-1290, and you'll be next on the radio. Here's Mitch.

a little knack for you. Takes a long time to get to the guitar solo, but it's a really good one. Cloudy and hazy out there. At least it's dry right now. Things are going to change in 30 minutes. Joe Shaka joins us with your weather forecast. Worst day of the week weather-wise because of rain. We could get over a half an inch of rain between now and Wednesday morning, tomorrow morning. He'll outline all of that, when it's going to start, when it's going to stop. Right now, the weekend, looking ahead to the weekend, is looking really, really, really nice, which is a good thing because the rescheduled community night brought to you by Savings Bank of Walpole is happening at the Swamp Bats game at home on Saturday. And they didn't have great weather for it last week, last Saturday. They had to postpone everything. So now they moved it to this coming Saturday, and it looks A-okay. 1 hour from right now, the two Sarahs, Sarah Pelkey and Sarah Culp, are going to join us in the studio. They're going to tell you about all the home games with the Swamp Bats this week. Very excited about that. Cody Morrison, who's the executive director of the Monadnock Economic Development Corporation, an update on MEDC and what they're doing in our greater Monadnock region community.

0: Coming up for you at 9:10 this morning on our open mic program. Had Mike Kowalczyk on with us yesterday talking about Cheshire Rail Trails and the collaborative that is expanding rail trails far outside of Keene and Keene proper, taking you over eventually to Hinsdale, down to the Mass border through Fitzwilliam and through places like Troy and Marlborough and Westmoreland, and really making them very travelable. The way he defines it is even a six-year-old could ride the bikes on these trails. They're in that good a shape, or they're working to that end, too. You can listen back to that podcast at mykeennow.com. 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Meant to tell you or talk about it, and then I saw somebody posting about it. There's actually somebody kind of covering it. And giving updates. We drive Route 101 fairly frequently to get over to the coast. My sister lives over there, and my daughter and her husband and my grandson lives over there now, too. And very often we take Route 101 and heading around Dublin Lake, and very scenic, very nice. And for years, and I remember even just, you know, a teenager or thereabouts, this beautiful little old house, well, it's actually not that little, right on Route 101. If you're on 101 heading towards the lake, in the vicinity of the Friendly Farm, on the left-hand side, if you're heading away from Keene, so if you're heading east, the house was right up close to the road. And over time and over the years, shrubbery and trees and bushes and everything kind of grew up and really hid the barn from out of sight. And most of the house, except for right the front door of the house, was out of sight. Up and behind the house was still open, and there were orchards and things like that, but you just couldn't really see the house. And I always thought it was very sad because it was a very nice old house, and the barn was very cool. I mean, a really great New England barn, including some really fine woodwork and everything. Anyway, we were driving by the other day, and most recently, we'd been going through Jaffrey to get to the coast because I like to drive through Jaffrey and everything, plus there's a Dunkin' Donuts right there. So, but you can't get through on 124 because they're doing the work at Park and Spawn. Anyway, the house, they've cleared all the trees away from it. They've cleared all the bushes away from it. And somebody is renovating it. Somebody is saving it. I assume they're going to leave it on site because sometimes they move old buildings. But the barn itself, now that you can see the side of the barn and just how long it is, and you can see the horse stalls or the carriage stalls underneath the barn, supported with like a brick, red brick foundation, the front doors of the barn that would slide open, that really face there just a few feet from Route 101, are pretty elaborate with the woodwork and everything. And somebody's saving the property. I don't know who. I haven't put that much work into it to homework, but it's really cool. And it's a nice old house, and I'm sure it's got a wonderful history. You know, maybe Alan Rumrell knows something about that, meaning the history of the house. Anyway, thought I'd point it out. Maybe you haven't been to the Friendly Farm or to Peterborough or something lately, or, you know, driving Route 101. But you could check that out. So anyway, that was in my notes of just things I wanted to mention to you. Not the biggest cat person in the world, but I know there are a lot of you who are. And I saw the Monadnock Humane Society posted this heading into the weekend. Thanks to the incredible efforts of Bissell Pet Foundation, 115 animals from multiple shelters in Louisiana have been flown to New Hampshire in search of brighter futures. As one of only four New Hampshire organizations participating in the transport, the Humane Society welcomed 18 cats and kittens. Despite their long journey, the cats have been friendly, they're social, and have handled the flight like champions. They're all settled in well, and are ready to find loving homes that they deserve. You can check them out. You can maybe check out the Humane Society's website, find out which ones are still available, and maybe go get yourself a kitty cat. Really, really neat. Nice story there. Humane Society continues to do great work. 603-357-1290. You're on the radio. What's going on? Good morning.
1: Good morning, Dan. Sunday night, I was leaving Silver Lake, and at the end of the lake, they were doing something that made me think of you.
0: Wait, now who was doing who was doing something?
1: Let me finish my story. So you know where it is, right? Right at the boat ramp where you launch your kayaks, okay, and such.
0: Yep.
1: On the other side of the road, there's a very large field.
0: Yep.
1: And they were haying. And they were, you know, the new technology now. At first, they make the bales up, but they've still got to put the bales of hay into the trailers. And there were four young teenage boys out there with their shirts off, chucking the bales of hay up into the wagons. And I'm thinking, you know, I used to do that. In fact, in that same field. And then I got thinking, you know, it wasn't the same time I was doing it, but the old Danny boy, he just talks about it all the time, throwing hay and bale and up into a wagon when he was working on a farm.
0: Hank Kenny's farm, in Marlboro for 2 summers. Best shape, I was in the best shape of my life, 15 and 16 years old. And those bales, I don't have to tell you how much they weigh. And when you say chuck them, depending on how much they have in the trailer or the back of the truck, you're tossing them, you know, 10, 12 feet in the air maybe. So, yeah.
1: Oh, no. Yeah, they were up, you know, 12 bales high.
0: Yeah.
1: They were really chucking them in there.
0: Yeah, and I bet they were in great shape. So I didn't know you did that, too. Holy cow.
1: Oh yeah.
0: But
1: none of us escaped purgatory, pal.
0: Yeah. So in that same field, right? So you said the same field where they were doing it. Now tell me, that house, that's another old house that I've always really liked. The one that's kind of on the hill that looks right at Mount Monadnock at the end of Silver Lake. Is somebody living in that house now? Because sometimes it looked like somebody wasn't.
1: No.
0: Nobody lives in it right now.
1: You mean the White House?
0: Yeah.
1: No, that actually, there was somebody living there, and the guy actually worked for a local gas company, is what I've heard, and they're having trouble with a gas water heater or something downstairs, and he was down tinkering with it, and next thing you know, it exploded, blew the house right off the foundation, and the house isn't there anymore. The barn is still
0: there. The barn is there, okay, but not the house.
1: But the house is gone.
0: That's too bad. That's too bad.
1: Well, it was too bad. It was a nice spot.
0: Yeah. Oh, are you kidding me? It has a view of both the lake and the mountain. I mean, that was always a nice spot.
1: Yeah.
0: And now and that always has been, I guess, a hay field. I always remember it being a hay field. Even when I was a kid, we always went swimming at Silver Lake. Mrs. Zaluki would take us in her Vista Cruiser station wagon, which easily held 18 kids. And on occasion, because we'd be there all day, we'd walk up into the back of the hayfield, you know, just to chill out and look at the view and everything, too. It's very nice up there. But, great way to stay in shape. And my understanding is this has been a really, really good hay season so far. We've had just enough rain this summer that the hay's coming in pretty well, too. So I think of it this time of year. There's a field at the edge of my property, and they were haying that 2 weeks ago. And I just went down and watched the tractor a little bit, cutting up the hay and everything. Great memories. Appreciate the phone call. Everything else all right with you? Everything good?
1: Oh, yeah. The world is wonderful.
0: Yeah, very good. Glad to hear it. 21 minutes past the hour. We are your hometown radio station, Keene's News Station. And one of my favorite jobs, it was hard. I'm not going to lie. It was super tough work. We had to be at the farm because we're haying in, June, July, August, at least getting in hay twice, if not three times during the summer. And in between, we'd, you know, care for the cows and cleaning up cow poop and doing all that stuff. But the only way to get the hay into the barn was to take the bales. And very rarely did we pull a trailer. We had these giant old International Harvester trucks. He had a couple of them and with side rails on them. And there's an actual pattern that you needed to know. I've since forgotten it. I remembered it for like 20 years. But how you place the bales on the bottom level. And then so that way they kind of lock in. Which means you can stack them really high. And I don't remember how many bales we'd get in a truck. But then you drive the truck back to the barn, and we did have a hay elevator. So you put the hay bales on the elevator, this old machine, and it would go up into the big, the door that you could slide open into the hay barn. And then you had a methodology to pack the hay up into the hay barn. And so we'd have two guys up in the barn, two guys down with the truck and the hay elevator. And what you try to do is put the hay bales as close together and put as many on the elevator as you could. And that meant the guys up in the barn had to really rush to get the hay, run to the back of the barn, stack one, come back, and then you throw in the bales. It was a lot of fun. And a lot of mischief involved with that, too. I may or may not have had a driver's license when I was driving those trucks. and across the field and back to the barn in Marlboro on side roads between Harrisville and Chesham and Marlboro. But that's how I learned to drive a stick shift, a three on the tree, because the trucks were manual shift, but the shifter was on the steering column, which was cool. So I learned how to do that, too. Great memories. KBK, you're on the radio. Thanks for waiting. Good morning.
2: Good morning, Dan. Brings back memories. We're about the same age, but my farming experiences in Connecticut. I lived on a farm, and I started packing bales in whatever truck or loader we had by the time I was 5 years old.
0: See? And I bet you had arms like Popeye, didn't you, by the time you were like 10?
2: Oh,
0: you
2: just nah, that's an exaggeration. But I was driving. Yeah, you hop in the truck when you're like 8 or 9, you barely get your feet to the pedal, but you only had to move the truck, 10 feet, and they let you do that. But I drive on the road 14, 15 years old,
0: Because
2: ours was only about a half a mile, so no big deal.
0: Yeah, and it was probably not many people on the road, and everybody did it, so that wasn't a big deal either. It's just whoever's turn it was to get in the truck or to drive. We were on a field that had a pretty good slope to it, and we had quite a few bales up on the truck. It was pretty high. And so you have one guy up on the truck, another guy throwing, and another guy driving, and I was driving. And all of a sudden, the pitch on the field got a little steep, and all of a sudden, I feel the truck start to roll. And the side coming up, and I look in the rearview mirror, and I see my buddy Lonnie just jump off the top of the hay bales. And I didn't panic, and I just steered back downhill a little bit and got everything straightened out. And I'm just roaring laughing because he had to, ditch it off the top of the truck and everything. So
2: typically, how many layers of road tie would you go with a load?
0: Depending on the height of the truck, but I think maybe 8. It was, I'm telling, and again, the only thing that we had to be careful, and it depended at what field. Now, if we were hanging in Swansea, because we had to drive on the main roads, it wouldn't be nearly that high. But if we were going from Chesham back to Marlboro on this dirt road, we could get it, you couldn't make it any higher than where the telephone lines were, right?
2: Of course.
0: Yeah, because that would have become an issue. But and you worked from sun up to sun down. And in July, by the way, that's not till like 9 o'clock at night. So those are some pretty long days.
2: In Connecticut, we tend to have an earlier season. Most of it was in June. We were done by the 4th of July.
0: Yeah. And again, it depended on the rain. It depended on the season. And because we had so many fields. I mean, so he could only go, meaning the farmer. He would be the one that would cut the hay and then tether it and then get it baled up. So, sometimes we were ahead, sometimes we were behind in getting to all the fields. But that's how come we had to work such long days was to make sure we got all the hay in. Because at the most, I think we had 4 on a crew plus the farmer if he was out there baling up the hay and everything too. And again, you got to get the hay in quickly because you don't want the bales to be wet because then that causes problems and fires in the barn and that sort of thing too. So he was adamant on making sure we checked the bales before they went up into the barn. One other just quick story. The farmer, while he was baling the hay, hit a woodchuck, and he didn't tell us about it. And so the woodchuck got caught in the bale of hay. It obviously killed the woodchuck, but his head was sticking right out the end of the bale. So we're baling it up, and the guys up in the barn, we've got the one with the head sticking out. We put it on the hay elevator, and up it goes. So the first thing they see when it comes up over and then drops into the barn is this pretty stinky, dead woodchuck sticking out of the bale of hay. It was funny. And they just ran. And the farmer knew it was going to happen. He didn't say anything. He thought it was pretty funny. It's 727. Thanks for the phone call and the memories. Getting to work on a farm as a teenager was pretty cool. 27 past the hour. It's something that most kids won't ever have a chance to do now, right? 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
3: The WKBK Dependable Weather Forecast. cloudy today with afternoon scattered showers and thunderstorms, highs 75 to 78. Isolated showers tonight, low 66 to 69. Mostly cloudy tomorrow with some isolated showers and afternoon thunderstorms, highs 78 to 81. Sunny Thursday, highs 73 to 76. And mostly sunny Friday, highs 78 to 81. I'm meteorologist Joe Shaka from the WKBK Weather Center.
0: All right, and currently a little bit hazy, still cloudy out there in 61 degrees. The Red Sox are red hot.
4: Here is your Tuesday Red Sox Minute presented by Samuel Adams. Well, 80 years ago, a Red Sox team led by future Hall of Famer Ted Williams went on a 15-game winning streak early in the season. That still stands as the longest in team history. But tonight, the Red Sox can match that mark by the 1946 club. Make it 14 in a row. Caleb Durbin hit a tie-breaking homer over the Monster with two outs in the eighth inning. Red Sox extended the second longest winning streak in club history to 14, beating Baltimore 6-5 Monday night, snapping the Orioles' own season-best win streak at 7. Garrett Whitlock pitched a perfect eighth and Aroldis Chapman left a couple runners on but gets the save. Red Sox win. Can they get to 15? Ranger Suarez, he's back. He gets the ball tonight at Fenway. That is your Red Sox Minute, presented by Samuel Adams, the official beer of the Boston Red Sox.
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8: California Congressman Ro Khanna spent the weekend making several stops across New Hampshire. WMUR-TV reports, the Democrat is continuing to build relationships in the Granite State as he considers a possible run for president in 2028. Khanna visited Manchester and the State House in Concord, where he praised grassroots political activism. He says he'll decide whether to enter the race after the midterm elections. Pamela Smart appeared virtually in court Monday as she continued her effort to overturn her conviction in the 1990 murder of her husband, Greg Smart. The union leader reports Smart's attorneys argued jurors were unfairly influenced by transcripts of audio recordings used during her trial. Prosecutors argued her claims have already been reviewed by multiple courts and should not move forward. A judge is expected to decide within 30 to 60 days whether the case can proceed to an evidentiary hearing. Right now, let's get the top world and national news from ABC News.
3: ABC News, I'm Sherry Preston. The White House raising the stakes in the tariff fight with Canada, set to put in place new 50% tariffs on all sorts of Canadian imports. ABC's Karen Waugh.
9: The list of affected Canadian products is wide-ranging. Dairy products, alcohol, and honey, along with a range of other grocery items. Also construction materials, clothing, furniture, and electronics. Canadian Prime Minister Mark Carney says the tariffs violate the free trade agreement between the U.S., Mexico, and Canada.
3: Trump administration using a law that experts think has never been used before for tariffs. Another night of American attacks on Iran, the 10th in a row. Iran's Revolutionary Guard vowing no more oil will pass through the Strait of Hormuz. Gas prices here already back to $4 a gallon on average. Tropical storm Bertha threatening the Gulf Coast could make landfall in Louisiana tomorrow. Selling at auction for $3.75 million, the prop of Luke Skywalker's severed hand and the lightsaber it was holding. This is ABC News.
7: 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Here's Kelsey Johnson.
8: 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Work on the downtown project continues this week. Contractors for Liberty Utilities are currently working to replace gas lines on the west side of Central Square. Meanwhile, general contractor Casella Construction is preparing to start work once the gas lines are done. Public Works Director Don Lucier says exactly where Casella will begin is one of those details still being finalized.
10: Tentatively, they're talking about starting on the north side of Central Square, but I think a lot of it is actually going to come down
11: northeast,
10: to...
11: Northeast side?
10: The stage side.
11: Oh, on the stage?
10: Yeah.

0: on the stage. Yep. So in the center part of it now, they're kind of, originally it was going to be in front of City Hall.
1: Yeah.
0: Now they're kind of moving it over a little bit.
1: Yeah.
0: Okay.
1: It's about coordinating with Liberty's work.
0: Right.
1: So I think a lot of it is going to come down to how much progress Liberty makes next week. And if
0: Liberty, let's go.
1: If they're able to, you know, make good progress and wrap up what they're doing there, it might make more sense for Casella to start right behind them on that west side.
2: Casella is planning to begin that work on July 27th. An update on the project is on the Municipal Services, Facilities, and Infrastructure Committee agenda this week. That meeting is at City Hall at 6 Wednesday night. You can get all of the latest downtown project updates sent to your inbox by signing up for project emails and text alerts from the city. Sign-up information is on the City of Keene website. 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
6: I'm Nicole Murray with Your Money Now. President Trump is imposing an additional 50% tariff on certain goods from Canada, including wine, hockey sticks, and cement. The White House said the duties are in response to the country's discriminatory treatment of American products. Nvidia's stock is up by more than 2% after Nvidia disclosed a 9.3% stake in the NeoCloud. The Amsterdam-based company has emerged as one of Europe's leading NeoClouds providing AI compute and has inked multiple deals with tech giants this year amid massive infrastructure spending. Vessel traffic through the Strait of Hormuz has slumped since President Trump's blockade took effect last week, with ship owners increasingly avoiding the waterway as fighting between the U.S. and Iran intensifies. Lloyd's List Intelligence recorded just 53 vessel transits in the week through July 20th. That's down 66% from the previous week. Futures have risen ahead of corporate earnings later this morning. Dow futures up by more than 200 points. NASDAQ futures up by more than 300 points. That's Your Money Now.
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2: 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Caleb Durbin hit a tie-breaking homer over the Green Monster with 2 outs in the 8th inning, and the Boston Red Sox extended the second longest winning streak in club history to 14 games, beating Baltimore 6-5 to snap the Orioles' season best win streak at 7. The Red Sox would match a club record with a win Tuesday night. Boston won 15 straight in 1946 on a team lead by future Hall of Famer Ted Williams.

The Boston Celtics have released their 2026 preseason schedule, which includes two games against former Celtic Jaylen Brown and the Philadelphia 76ers. Boston will host Philadelphia on October 10th before traveling to face the Sixers again on October 16th. The NBA is expected to release the full regular season schedule later as the league waits on LeBron James's free agency decision. And the Swamp Bats return to Alumni Field tonight for a matchup with the Vermont Mountaineers. First pitch is scheduled for 6:35 as the teams make up their postponed July 18th game. It's 61 degrees outside our West Keene studios at 7:38 in the WKBK News Center. I'm Kelsey Johnson.

0: 7:38. Thank you, Kelsey. Kind of cloudy, a little overcast on the cooler side. Real comfortable for sleeping last night. Time's the rain get here? Let's find out. 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On the cloudy side, rain on the way. What time do you think it'll get here, Joe?
1: Good morning, Dan. So basically looking at latest analysis here, looking at radar imagery, looking at the first drops to arrive right around lunchtime as it stands right now. We do have some shower and thunderstorm activity across southern New York, northeastern Pennsylvania, and northern New Jersey. So right around lunchtime, I do expect a few hit and miss showers to make their way into southwestern New Hampshire. And as we move through the afternoon, I think showers and some thunderstorms become more numerous as we head towards the evening commute. And then through the evening, periods of showers and some storms right up until probably midnight. But as of now, I don't think we'll see any severe thunderstorms. Things are just a little bit too stable, I think, for severe storms locally, but out across New York State and Pennsylvania, down through the Mid-Atlantic, if anyone's traveling down there, there would be a pretty good severe weather outbreak today with damaging winds being the main threat, maybe as high as 70 or 80 miles per hour with the strongest storms, some large hail over an inch in diameter, and maybe even a weak tornado or two. Can't be ruled out across New York, Pennsylvania, down through a good portion of the Mid-Atlantic. But again, locally, Dan, just some showers and storms with no severe thunderstorms forecasted.
0: All right. And total amount of rain, you were saying yesterday, maybe a half an inch, maybe just a little more?
1: Another half inch either way, a little bit more, a little bit less. But I think the heaviest of the rain where the most storm activity will be again to our west and southwest.
0: All right. So not right on top of us here. Again, you mentioned hail a lot, and we've seen, you know, the videos and people post things in different parts of the country where you really see the large hail. And sometimes people will say like golf ball size hail. I think there was a storm they were even saying it was like tennis ball size, but I can't imagine them being that big. I mean, the amount of destruction that would occur. But a hail, again, is formed by just the rain droplets going through really cold air, and they just kind of candle, meaning they just get larger and larger as they come down. Or what's the source of the hail? Fortunately, we don't see it that often around here, but.
1: So actually, a few weeks ago down in Connecticut, there was a pretty good outbreak of storms, which produced 3-inch diameter hail, not too far from Hartford. So that's still being looked at as maybe a state record for the largest diameter hail.
0: Holy cow. So that is golf ball size.
1: Yeah, even bigger than golf ball size. Yeah, 3-inch diameter hail, that is huge. And actually, in North Dakota, I think it was last year, the year before, they had 7-inch diameter hail, which is like basketball size.
0: Just the damage. Wouldn't it destroy like every car? That or anything that's outside.
1: For sure.
0: Holy cow. But again, it's just, it starts with a raindrop and they just get bigger and bigger, or?
1: Yes. So how hail is formed is if we have strong updrafts, which is air moving upward in the thunderstorm. And if we have, I think, about 65, 70 mile per hour updrafts, so you're taking those raindrops and you're pushing them up into the cloud where temperatures are even colder, the stronger the updrafts are, the longer those frozen raindrops are up there, and you start getting layers of ice, and that's how you get your hailstone. And then at some point, once that hailstone then becomes too heavy for the updraft to suspend it in the cloud, then that's when it breaks through, moves downward out of the cloud, then arrives here at the surface as hailstones. And again, the stronger the updrafts are, which is the wind speed in the storm, you know, in the cloud, moving from, you know, gaining altitude, the larger that hailstone gets. So it's small hail, updrafts are on the weaker side, typically 40, 50 miles an hour. And then the larger in diameter that you get, like that 3-inch diameter hailstone down in Connecticut, it's probably a 70 to 80, if not 90 mile per hour updraft that allowed that hailstone to get to that size. And then some of those giant hailstones that you see in the plains that are 3 to 5 inches, probably 100 to 120 mile per hour updrafts in those storm supercells, which can allow many layers of ice to form. And then, of course, when it's too heavy, it just makes it down to the ground because, you know, the weight of that hailstone, probably several pounds. And also, too, Dan, the speed that these things are falling at. No, the larger they are, the faster they're falling. So some of these larger hailstones falling at 30 to 50, maybe even 70 miles an hour. So, of course, the larger they are in size, the more damage that they do. But that's a quick explanation of how hail is formed in thunderstorms.
0: And the reason we don't have it that much around here is we just don't get those types of wind speeds that are updrafts as opposed to lateral or coming down. Because we really don't get it that often, even little hailstones. And I don't want to jinx things now, also we have a hailstorm. But it just, is it more likely to happen in places where you also see tornadoes more often, you know, in the central part of the U.S., the plain states, the level areas, you know, where we get so much more tornadic type activity? Is that why we don't get those types of upward wind speeds so much around here, I would imagine?
1: Yes, that's mainly the big thing is, again, the thunderstorms that we have here in New England, they don't have the vigorous updrafts most of the time. But again, they do happen occasionally, but not as frequent as you see across even the Ohio Valley and into the Midwest. We just don't have those updrafts and the atmospheric dynamic thermal profiles, too, that allow for such hailstones to develop. But again, like we saw a couple of weeks ago, and even through the weekend, we did see some pretty decent hailstones across Connecticut and into New York and Pennsylvania, where I think today, again, we'll see quite a few hail reports. The atmosphere today is pretty supportive for some large hail, again, across New York State southward. So we'll see how the afternoon evolves. But at the very least, damaging winds widespread will be the main concern today with storms out there. And if you think about, too, Dan, severe weather here in New England, most of the time, damaging wind is the primary impact that we get from severe thunderstorms, not so much hail, and certainly even lesser tornadoes.
0: Yeah, well, thank goodness for that. And I think we're A-OK with that. So what time does the rain start to show up here, and what time is it moving out today, timing-wise, when you think, right here in the Keene area?
1: So we have some showers across southern New York and northern New Jersey. So latest guidance is indicating around noon, the first showers move through. Again, nothing heavy. It doesn't look as of now. And as we head through the afternoon, more energy in that whole complex of showers and storms that's going to be off to our west, slides eastward by the start of the rush hour commute. We have passing showers and storms up to about 9, 10 o'clock this evening. Then everything tonight cycles down. Could get passing shower too overnight. Temperatures are going to be warmer. The humidity increases today as well, Dan, even though we're only going to be between 75 and 78 degrees. The humidity increases, so it's going to be definitely on the muggy side. That's going to help fuel all these showers and storms. This is a cold front moving through. Then tonight, you know, we have a few showers, maybe about a 40% chance of one moving through. Temperatures are still going to be on the warm and muggy side. But then tomorrow, that cold front slowly does move through, and I do think we could see a few showers and thunderstorms tomorrow afternoon, anytime after 1 o'clock, up to about 6, with humidity slowly dropping through the afternoon tomorrow.
0: All right, so again, tomorrow in the afternoon. And then by Thursday morning, what a nice day Thursday looks like, with lots of sunshine and temperatures only in the mid-70s. So maybe about 8 to 10 degrees below normal. But that sounds pretty good to me. And then that continues right into the weekend?
1: Yes, so surface high pressure builds in behind our cold front through tomorrow afternoon, tomorrow evening. We'll have a clear sky tomorrow night. Could be temperatures around 50 degrees, so it can be a little chilly Thursday morning. But we have a nice recovery, low humidity, plenty of sun, temperatures between 73, 76. That continues into the day on Friday. And the weekend, as of now, still looks good. We'll have a mix of sun and clouds, temperatures seasonable in the upper 70s to lower 80s, overnight lows in the lower 60s.
0: All right. Well, we'll take that. Weekend still looking good, right? So that's good. The high pressure sticks around for a while, even past the weekend, maybe a little bit. Yeah.
1: Yeah. In the next week, doesn't look like we'll see any major weather makers ahead. Maybe some showers by next Tuesday or Wednesday from another cold front, but nothing big going on here locally. We do have Tropical Storm Bertha now across the northeastern Gulf. That slides into New Orleans as we head through the day tomorrow, with most of the weather offshore, which is good, thanks to a lot of wind shear pushing showers and storms to the south side of the center, but locally breezy along the Gulf Coast with a little bit of storm surge. But luckily, Bertha, not a major impact for the people in that part of the country.
0: All right. Yeah, and we talked a little bit about that, so that's good news for the people down near the Gulf. Tuesday, you picked as the worst day of the week. Yesterday, you picked as the best day, and yesterday was gorgeous. So good call on that, Joe. Tomorrow will be at the middle of the week. Until then, Joe, go ahead and give us the Tuesday morning weather forecast back to back to back.
1: Today with some afternoon showers and scattered storms, highs between 75 and 78. Isolated showers today going to be warm and muggy, low 66 to 69. Isolated showers and thunderstorms tomorrow afternoon, highs around 80. Sunny and less humid Thursday, highs 73 to 76. And mainly sunny Friday, still humidity on the low side, highs around 80.
0: Very good. Joe, we appreciate it. We'll see you Wednesday morning.
1: Thank you so much, Dan. We'll chat tomorrow.
0: We will. Thanks, Joe. 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News next from ABC, top of the hour. Kelsey will join us with the local news. The two Sarahs here to talk Swamp Bats and the big, big game coming up on Saturday for a couple of reasons. They'll explain that to you in just a little bit. Coming up at 9:10 on your open mic program this morning, Cody Morrison will be joining us, Executive Director of the Monadnock Economic Development Corporation. He'll give us a summer update on everything that they've been involved with lately. KBK News Time, 7:48.
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8: 7:54 news coming up. Just one Sarah today. Sarah Culp will tell you about what's happening on the field for the Swamp Bats for the rest of the week. Eric Orff was with us, last week? One of our favorite interviews. He's the man that worked for over 50 years as a wildlife biologist for the state of New Hampshire and Fish and Game and keeping track of the bears and the birds and everything else. Saw this story out of Peterborough last week. New Hampshire Fish and Game posted this. Last week, wildlife division biologists darted a deer, meaning they shot it with a tranquilizer dart, in Peterborough. It had been part of apparently somebody had been monitoring the animal. It turned out he had part of a chicken feeder stuck on her hoof. It was a doe, and the chicken feeder, I think they are either in the chicken coop or outside. They put in the feed. It's a container, and it kind of spills out the bottom, and then the chickens can eat it, and it just kind of keeps falling down, sort of like a bird feeder. But there was a part of it that somehow had gotten stuck on one of her hoofs. Biologists had been receiving reports of the deer for several weeks and were finally able to immobilize her, where then they could safely remove the feeder with the help of a concerned homeowner who had been closely monitoring the deer's movements. After biologists reversed the immobilization drug, the deer was able to get up and walk off and head back into the woods, and is now acting normally. But it was this like metal disc that had some like holes in it, and somehow it had gotten up over the hoof, and obviously the deer didn't have any way to remove it. And according to the picture, looking at the picture, it looked like it had been on her quite a while, because you could see where it kind of left a scar and everything else. So the deer seems to be doing fine. People really cared, and Fish and Game and Wildlife Division biologists went and helped save the deer. So it was a good news story. More news on the way next. ABC News on

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8: ABC News. I'm Sherry Preston. The Gulf Coast has been experiencing oppressive heat this summer, and now people are bracing for torrential downpours over the coming days. ABC's Jim Ryan with more on Tropical Storm Bertha taking aim.
9: Bertha is not expected to rise above tropical storm status, meaning that winds will stay below 74 miles per hour. But it's the rain that has New Orleans officials like Randy Heyman concerned.
10: As part of our storm preparation, our operations teams have already begun lowering the canal and cleaning catch basins throughout the system.
9: Across South Louisiana, residents and business owners are filling sandbags and bracing for flooding as Tropical Storm Bertha heads for a possible landfall this week. Jim Ryan, ABC News.
8: There are already 500 flight cancellations in the Northeast today as heavy rain and flash flooding is expected in parts of the country still drying out from last weekend's storms, including big parts of New York and New Jersey. A 10th round of airstrikes over Iran. Air raid sirens sounding in Bahrain today. ABC's Martha Raddatz in Jordan has more on how people there are handling the fighting.
11: We were out last night just near the hotel grabbing a quick bite to eat. And while we were out, the air raids could be heard throughout the city of Amman. You didn't really see much panic. I think people assume these missiles and drones are pointed towards U.S. bases, but there is that sense of what's going to happen here next, now that Iran has involved Jordan and those American service members as well.
8: President Trump slapping a 50% tariff on a lot of goods from north of the border. Here's ABC's Karen Waugh.
12: The list of affected Canadian products is wide-ranging. Dairy products, alcohol, and honey, along with a range of other grocery items. Also construction materials, clothing, furniture, and electronics.
8: Canada says the tariffs violate the free trade agreement between the U.S., Mexico, and Canada. 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
0: Well, it's official. My friends have all switched to Pure Talk because I told them they could save a bunch of money on a super reliable high-speed network with unlimited data. And because they're my friends, they trust me. As for the rest of you, well, Pure Talk understands that even though you might like me, you're not just going to take to see for yourself why I switched from Big Wireless, along with a few hundred thousand of my closest friends. 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
1: Home sales dropped 5% in June compared to a year ago. Median price for a home these days, $440,000. Five people were killed in an Ohio river. The group had gathered Sunday in the Columbus suburbs when one of the people went out for a swim. He was struggling. Then the others went in to try to help and also ended up struggling. A driver called 911 after a child ran to the road looking for help. Doctors in Australia say it's a miracle. The odds of it being repeated, 1 in 15 million. A 34-year-old woman delivering four identical quadruplet girls. Their doctor is Alexa Bendall.
2: One fertilized egg that then splits not once, not twice, but three times into four different babies, who then share a placenta. That is just incredible.
1: The girls' names are Emily, Harriet, Catherine, and Alexa, named for the doctor who took care of their mom during pregnancy.
2: It's just such a lovely present and such an honor. And I can't thank the family enough. I'm very happy that they'll have a little Alexa in their family forevermore.
1: I'm Sherry Preston, ABC News.
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5: 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Keene drivers can expect several construction projects over the next 2 days. At the Key Road Plaza, contractors working on the Revo Concedo project will install a new water service. Traffic on Key Road is not expected to be affected, but parking restrictions may be in place in the Keene Cinema Plaza until about 11 this morning. Weather permitting, North Street sidewalk paving is also scheduled for today and may require temporary sidewalk closures and shifted traffic. On Wednesday, drivers on Drummer Road near 22 Drummer Road should expect alternating one-way traffic during paving operations. The City of Keene wants your input on a proposed solar pavilion on Gilbo Avenue.
6: You can see conceptual design plans, ask questions, and give feedback about the project at a meeting Wednesday afternoon. The proposed pavilion would provide an event space downtown for things like the farmers market, food trucks, and other community events. The structure would also support solar panels that could provide additional energy generation. The informational meeting will be held Wednesday afternoon at 4 in Cohen Hall at the Keene Public Library. In the WKBK News Center, I'm Chad Nye.
5: 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Eligible drivers can pick up a free blue envelope at any New Hampshire DMV branch. 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
5: Wall Street drifted through a quiet day of trading on Monday as AI stocks trimmed some of their sharp recent losses. The S&P 500 lost 14 points and will open at 7,443. The Dow Jones Industrial Average dropped 307 points and begins trading this morning at 51,000.

0: 1,839, and the NASDAQ fell 12 points and opens at 25,508.
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0: Caleb Durbin hit a tie-breaking homer over the Green Monster with two outs in the eighth inning, and the Boston Red Sox extended the second-longest winning streak in club history to 14 games, beating Baltimore 6-5 to snap the Orioles' season-best win streak at 7. The Red Sox would match a club record with a win Tuesday night. Boston won 15 straight in 1946 on a team led by future Hall of Famer Ted Williams. The Boston Celtics have received their 2026 preseason schedule, which includes two games against former Celtic Jaylen Brown and the Philadelphia 76ers. Boston will host Philadelphia on October 10th before traveling to face the Sixers again on October 16th. The NBA is expected to release the full regular season schedule later as the league waits on LeBron James's free agency decision. And the Swamp Bats return to Alumni Field tonight for a matchup with the Vermont Mountaineers. First pitch is scheduled for 6:35 as the teams make up their postponed July 18th game.
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6: Cloudy today with afternoon scattered showers and thunderstorms, highs 75 to 78. Isolated showers tonight, low 66 to 69. Mostly cloudy tomorrow with some isolated showers and afternoon thunderstorms, highs 78 to 81. Sunny Thursday, highs 73 to 76. And mostly sunny Friday, highs 78 to 81. I'm meteorologist Joe Shaka from the WKBK Weather Center.
0: It's 63 degrees outside our West Keene studios at 8:11 in the WKBK News Center. I'm Kelsey Johnson.

0: Davis Oil and Propane Studios. Here's WKBK's Dan Mitchell.
1: How are you? Thanks for joining us this morning. Hour number three. 30 minutes away, our expanded look at business news. We have the old farmer and the almanac coming up in 15.
2: Well, I beat the drum.
1: Did you know Mount Huggins once had a hotel? I assume this is the Mount Huggins between Swansea and Marlboro. We're going to find out about that in about 45 minutes with this morning's history lesson with Alan Rumrell. Cody Morrison joins us from the Monadnock Economic Development Corporation. He'll be with us in studio 1 hour from right now on our open mic program. We'll get a summer update about what MEDC has been up to. Tuesday morning, time right now to update you on what's happening on the field at Alumni with our keen swamp bat. Sarah Culp is with me in the studio this morning. And three home games, including one tonight that's a makeup game, right through the weekend. And we're going to find out what all the fun is all about. Nice to see you, and good morning.
3: Good morning, Dan.
1: I'm going to take my glasses off. There. For reading. And you wear glasses a lot.
3: Minor distance.
1: I don't have the like bifocal thing yet going on or anything. So
3: Just for distance as well?
1: For reading.
3: Oh.
1: I know you're not quite yet like 45,
3: not
1: right?
3: Not quite.
1: Yeah. You got ways to go.
3: I've got a couple 10 years.
1: Once you hit that, it's like reading, it just goes right out the window. Presbyopia.
3: Can't wait.
1: Something to look forward to, you know? How about your knees? Got arthritis yet? Do you have? No, I'm sorry. Sarah's very, very young. Tonight, we'll start with Vermont. It's a makeup game from the 18th.
3: Last week. Rain Saturday pushed us here to Tuesday, so we're really hoping to get this game in. We would love to get this game in. So we will see.
1: And anything on the field? What's going on?
3: Tonight would be just a baseball game. You know, sometimes with these makeups, trying to juggle everything is...
1: Because it takes a long time to schedule all
3: that
1: stuff.
3: It takes a lot. And, you know, Saturday the 18th was supposed to be our very special community day with Savings Bank of Walpole. We moved all the funtivities to this Saturday, the 25th. So there wasn't much left to do.
1: Funtivities. And so we'll jump over that. We'll tell people about Friday in a moment. But the Community Day, Savings Bank of Walpole, again, still free admission.
3: Yeah.
1: And tell everybody about, I mean, there's a lot going on. And this is the reason why it couldn't just be moved to like tonight, right? Because of all the community people and all of their schedules. This really needs to be done on a weekend.
3: It really does. And it's just, we get better turnout. People are able to make a day of it. And that's really the whole goal. So Savings Bank of Walpole is sponsoring free admission and entertainment for all. So no admission to get in, no cost for any of the entertainment. And there is a ton of entertainment. And on top of that, we'll have about 20 to 25 local nonprofits coming, tabling, you know, spreading a little bit about their mission and the work that they do. Tons of freebies. It's just going to be such a great night. And in addition to that fabulous night, we also are bringing back fan favorite Ripken Reese from last season.
1: And has this been done before? I was trying to think back of some of the players that really just really contributed to the Swamp Bat success and fan favorites and that sort of thing. Has that been done before?
3: It's been a long while. You know, Reese was so special for us. He was such a leader on the team, really helping to get morale, you know, keep morale up. He was an excellent player, right? 9 positions in 9 innings. We had never done that before.
1: Was
3: the first to do it. So not to my knowledge, but again, I'm just a little blip in the Swamp Bat history.
1: Well, let me ask you, young Sarah, how old were you when the Swamp Bats began 29 years ago?
3: I was 5.
1: Did you go to a Swamp Bats game when you were a little kid?
3: I didn't, because I grew up in Western Mass.
1: Oh.
3: So I didn't even know about the Swamp Bats until I came here 5 years ago.
1: Western Mass used to have a team right out in Pittsfield?
3: Pittsfield, and then also Holyoke.
1: Oh, yeah.
3: So I think they were the Holyoke Giants back then, or the Mill City Giants, something like that. But again, that was a little bit outside my radar.
1: Yeah. I didn't know, when I grow up, I'm going to be a dude with Swamp Bats.
3: I wish.
1: I'm going to go see the guys at the
3: That's my son now.
1: Yeah.
3: He's so living the life.
1: Living the life. So, and what's Ripken Reese doing now?
3: So he was at home. He was waiting to see if he was drafted. Unfortunately, he was not. But he'll just keep trying, keep waiting for that call. It should come.
1: All right. So what does that involve? for Ripken Reese night? Is he signing autographs?
3: Yeah.
1: Is he running around on the field? Is he, what's he going to be doing?
3: Yeah. So he'll come, he'll sign probably two sessions of autographs. So, there'll be stuff for purchase, you know, Ripken Reese jersey replicas. We'll have baseballs for sale. We'll have, special Ripken Reese baseball cards courtesy of the Luxury Box photo booth. So all that kind of stuff for purchase. We'll have a giveaway of a photo montage of Ripken. And then he'll be there signing. He will throw out the first pitch.
1: Oh, I was going to say, yeah.
3: Absolutely. And then he'll also probably make his way up to the press box and do some interviews on our broadcast.
1: Nice, nice. Yeah. Well, that's very, very cool, too. So that's being combined. That was already planned.
3: Yes.
1: And because of last Saturday, because of the bad weather, the Savings Bank of Walpole Community Night. So that's going to be combined.
3: Yes.
1: With everything's going on as well. And right now we're in a fight for the playoffs.
3: Yep.
1: So it's an important game, too, and people excited about that.
3: Yep.
1: So, and right now the weather looks really, really good.
3: Really good for this weekend.
1: For the game on Saturday.
3: We take our wins when we can.
1: That's right. So in between all of that, Friday night too is, and this is a big one too, Host Family Appreciation Night.
3: Yeah, this is a really special night for us. You know, we get to get a little bit heartfelt. Our board director, Pauline Dion, who does all of our host family coordination, and she also does the Feeling the Bats program and a million other things. She does a fantastic job of, you know, bringing recognition to these host families that do so, so much for us. We're so grateful for them, and being able to honor them on the field is just a really special night for us.
1: Yeah, and special for the players, too. They've been living with them now for over 8 weeks, and developing that relationship. So a nice night. And by the way, the weather's going to be really nice for Friday night, too, for that recognition. Now, something I didn't realize, John McGauley, who does a show for us on Fridays, he and his wife were host families for several years. And they live right around the corner, so they can walk to the ballpark. Mm-hmm. But because they had done had become host families, they get in for, like, into the games for free for life.
3: Yes.
1: Or something like that. I mean, yeah. I didn't know that.
3: Yeah, all of our hosts get a lifetime admission pass, so you'll get one for each family member. So even though, you know, if you have a little one and you don't have to pay right now, they still get a lifetime admission pass. So in 10 years, when they're 14... you know, they get in free. You know, it's just a small way to say thank you.
1: Nice.
3: Yeah. And again, host families get into any ballpark in the NECBL for free as well.
1: I did not know that either.
3: So even on the road, they those badges.
1: Like during the playoffs and they want to, you know, head to Sanford or something like that.
3: Yes.
1: They actually have a badge they flash.
3: Yeah. Yeah, like, it's a little purple badge. It says a lifetime host family pass.
1: That's very cool. Yeah. So for all the families in all of the leagues. Mm-hmm. Have anybody already signed up again for next year? Do you like
3: host family wise? Like, I'm not sure. We don't, we give everyone a break and then come springtime, we're like, hey, friends.
1: People bother them, like, what are you doing? Remember, come on.
3: Yeah, they need a little bit of recovery, clean their houses, get back to their routine.
1: That's a lot of fun. So, tonight, 6:35 first pitch. Friday is host family appreciation night. Baseball bingo will be happening then too. And Saturday is just an enormous, day. There's the bounce house is going to be there. Tito's Taco Truck. Fair Hair by Jess. The Roaming Railroad is still coming. Are they still available?
3: They're working on getting a driver, but the train's already there waiting for us.
1: Tim Carbone.
3: Yeah.
1: Good, because he usually drives like one of the golf carts.
3: He does often,
1: A little, just to see him in a little choo-choo hat.
3: That would be sweet.
1: An Amazing Grace Animal Sanctuary. Are they still able to go on Saturday?
3: Yes, they'll be there.
1: We went up and visited them last week. We did our promotions meeting for the radio station.
3: And was it the best
1: time
3: ever?
1: And we all went up there. It was a lot of fun. And you've probably seen the video.
3: Yes.
1: Where Mark got chased by a goose. By a goose.
3: That goose chased me a little bit, too.
1: So I'm the one who set him up for that. Because I said, hey, Mark, go ahead and steer at the goose.
3: Damn.
1: And he did. And the goose, it triggers the goose. So that's why I chased him. But they're a wonderful organization. They exist solely to help and protect these animals. And they do it all by donations, too. So,
3: yeah, another great nonprofit. And, a lifetime rescue. So they don't adopt them back out. The animals go there, and that's their final home.
1: Yep. Archie the Pig is going to be there, and we've got to meet him, too. So that's just part of the big night happening on Saturday night. And you get to meet all these wonderful people that help out all these nonprofits with the community night. Always great to see you.
3: Nice to see you.
1: And we'll see you again next Tuesday, and have a good weekend.
3: Absolutely. Right? You too. Tuesday?
1: I'm looking at the schedule. Yes. Yeah. Next Tuesday. It's 21 past the hour. Thank you, Sarah.
3: Thanks, Dan.
1: And check out the Swamp Bats. They're in action tonight, too, and Friday and Saturday, the next home games. 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
4: Cloudy today with afternoon scattered showers and thunderstorms, highs 75 to 78. Isolated showers tonight, low 66 to 69. Mostly cloudy tomorrow with some isolated showers and afternoon thunderstorms, highs 78 to 81. Sunny Thursday, highs 73 to 76. And mostly sunny Friday, highs 78 to 81. I'm meteorologist Joe Shaka from the WKBK Weather Center.
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5: 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It is the 202nd day of the year, and Ernest Hemingway was born on this day in 1899. Some interesting research in recent years has found that the way that we dress can have a profound impact on our thoughts and behavior. A study at California State University found that casual attire can unconsciously lure us into a narrower thought process, inhibiting contemplation of broader or more abstract concepts. The psychology goes even further. When donning a white doctor's coat, people become more attentive. When told the same garment was a painter's jacket, the effect disappeared. Seems to confirm what Shakespeare and Mark Twain knew a long time ago. Clothes really do make the man. That's the Old Farmer's Almanac Radio Report. Learn more about everything at almanac.com.
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12: California Congressman Ro Khanna spent the weekend making several stops across New Hampshire. WMUR-TV reports the Democrat is continuing to build relationships in the Granite State as he considers a possible run for president in 2028. Khanna visited Manchester and the State House in Concord, where he praised grassroots political activism. He says he'll decide whether to enter the race after the midterm elections. Pamela Smart appeared virtually in court Monday as she continued her effort to overturn her conviction in the 1990 murder of her husband, Greg Smart. The union leader reports Smart's attorneys argue jurors were unfairly influenced by transcripts of audio recordings used during her trial. Prosecutors argued her claims have already been reviewed by multiple courts and should not move forward. A judge is expected to decide within 30 to 60 days whether the case can proceed to an evidentiary hearing. A look at the Monadnock region's most accurate and dependable weather forecast is on the way from staff meteorologist Joe Shaka. Right now,
13: ABC News, I'm Sherry Preston. A federal appeals court has just rejected a request by former President Joe Biden to block the release of recordings and transcripts from interviews he did before he was elected president. The interviews were with a ghostwriter working on a Biden memoir. Those recordings were obtained by special counsel Robert Herr, who investigated Biden's handling of classified documents but declined to bring any charges. As the U.S. military hits Iranian targets for the 10th consecutive night, the Trump administration looks for more money. ABC Chief Global Affairs anchor Martha Raddatz.
14: The administration is requesting nearly $70 billion to pay for this war, and Secretary Hegseth and the Joint Chiefs Chairman will be on the Hill to defend that request. They will also likely be asked about the injuries and fatalities.
13: 17 Americans have died since the war started. Dozens have been hurt. Strong storms are expected to hammer the Northeast today, and Tropical Storm Bertha could run into the Louisiana coast sometime tomorrow. This is ABC News.
11: The WKBK News continues. Here's Kelsey Johnson.
12: Work on the downtown project continues this week. Contractors for Liberty Utilities are currently working to replace gas lines on the west side of Central Square. Meanwhile, general contractor Casella Construction is preparing to start work once the gas lines are done. Public Works Director Don Lucier says exactly where Casella will begin is one of those details still being finalized.
15: Tentatively, they're talking about starting on the north side of Central Square, but I think a lot of it is actually going to come down
16: northeast side?
15: The stage side.
16: Oh, on the stage, yeah, in front of the stage. Yeah. So in the center part of it now, they're kind of, originally it was going to be in front of City Hall.
15: Yeah.
16: And now they're kind of moving it over a little bit. Okay.
15: It's about coordinating with Liberty's work.
16: Right.
15: So I think a lot of it is going to come down to how much progress Liberty makes next week. And if
16: Liberty, let's go.
15: If they're able to, you know, make good progress and wrap up what they're doing there, it might make more sense for Casella to start right behind them on that west side.
12: Casella is planning to begin that work on July 27th. An update on the project is on the Municipal Services, Facilities, and Infrastructure Committee agenda this week. That meeting is at City Hall at 6 Wednesday night. You can get all the latest downtown project updates sent to your inbox by signing up for project emails and text alerts from the city. Sign-up information is on the City of Keene website. Your money now and sports are next. WKBK News Time is 8:33.
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21: I'm Nicole Murray with Your Money Now. Gas prices continue to rise, surpassing that $4 per gallon marker.
22: I think between Ukraine's attacks on Russia's refineries in the U.S. and Iran, that is the bulk majority of what's moving gas prices in the last week or two, and probably will continue to push prices up in the next couple of weeks.
21: That was Patrick DeHaan with Gas Buddy. AAA data says that the national average price for regular gasoline sits at $4.01 per gallon. Abu Dhabi's national oil company has approved a $6.2 billion gas project at the Shaif offshore field. The development is expected to add more than 600 million cubic feet per day of gas production by 2030. Analysts say inflation fears are back on the table amid worries over escalating tensions between the U.S. and Iran in the Middle East, which has kept oil prices elevated. BlackRock estimates that the conflict will add around 0.8 percentage points to global headline inflation. Futures are moderately higher as tensions in the Middle East intensify. Dow futures up by more than 100 points. That's Your Money Now.
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12: Caleb Durbin hit a tie-breaking homer over the Green Monster with two outs in the eighth inning, and the Boston Red Sox extended the second longest winning streak in club history to 14 games, beating Baltimore 6-5 to snap the Orioles' season-best win streak at 7. The Red Sox would match a club record with a win Tuesday night. Boston won 15 straight in 1946 on a team led by future Hall of Famer Ted Williams. The Boston Celtics have released their 2026 preseason schedule, which includes two games against former Celtic Jaylen Brown and the Philadelphia 76ers. Boston will host Philadelphia on October 10th before traveling to face the Sixers again on October 16th. The NBA is expected to release the full regular season schedule later as the league waits on LeBron James's free agency decision. And the Swamp Bats return to Alumni Field tonight for a matchup with the Vermont Mountaineers. First pitch is scheduled for 6:35 as the teams make up their postponed July 18th game.
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28: Cloudy today with afternoon scattered showers and thunderstorms, highs 75 to 78. Isolated showers tonight, low 66 to 69. Mostly cloudy tomorrow with some isolated showers and afternoon thunderstorms, highs 78 to 81. Sunny Thursday, highs 73 to 76. And mostly sunny Friday, highs 78 to 81. I'm meteorologist Joe Shaka from the WKBK Weather Center.
12: It's 65 degrees outside our West Keene studios at 838 in the WKBK News Center. I'm Kelsey Johnson.
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1: See me and Julio down by the schoolyard.
0: Oh, Paul Simon. Any song that has whistling in it, you know, right? It's 8:39. A little history lesson with Alan Rumrell, your Monadnock moment coming up in a moment. He's going to talk about the Mount Huggins Motel. And again, I assume that's the one in Swansea. I didn't know there was a hotel there. We're going to learn about that together. Coming up in 30 minutes, your open mic show. What's going on with MEDC? Lots of money being granted into the greater Monadnock region. We'll get an update from Cody Morrison from Monadnock Economic Development Corporation coming up in just a little bit, right after our 9 o'clock news. Wall Street drifted through a quiet day of trading yesterday as AI stocks trimmed some of their sharp recent losses. The S&P was down 0.2% Monday. It came off just its third losing week since the end of March. The Dow dropped 0.6 and the NASDAQ nearly unchanged after slipping less than 0.1%. Stocks like NVIDIA and SanDisk steadied their tumbling from last week on worries that their prices had shot too high. But the broad market also felt some pressure from rising yields in the bond market, which continue to climb with oil prices. They continue to go up. S&P 500 will start the day at 7,443. The Dow Jones Industrial Average, 51,839. The NASDAQ, 25,508. And the Russell 2000 Index was down 0.7% yesterday. They are an index for smaller companies. That will start today at 2942. World shares mostly gaining, and U.S. futures are advancing this morning with markets in South Korea and Japan trading higher after recent declines due to the heavy selling of stocks linked to artificial intelligence. South Korea's benchmark COPSI ended 3.6% higher, led by technology shares, and Japan's Nikkei 225 was up 3.3%. Oil prices higher despite falling earlier in the day. Brent crude, the international standard, is at $90 a barrel. That's above the pre-war level of $72 a barrel. Yesterday, Wall Street's benchmark S&P 500 again slipped 0.2%. Conflicts and disruptions to global energy markets could push millions more people into hunger by driving up fuel and fertilizer and food costs. That's according to the head of the Rome-based International Fund for Agricultural Development. A new United Nations report released today shows progress against hunger remains too slow to meet the global targets. The UN Food Security Report has found global hunger eased modestly in recent years, but it projected more than 500 million people could still face chronic hunger by 2030. Africa is expected to bear the largest share of that burden. A federal appeals court has rejected a request by Joe Biden to block the release of audio recordings and transcripts of his interviews with a memoir ghostwriter before he was elected president. A divided three-judge panel from the U.S. Court of Appeals for the District of Columbia Circuit suspended its decision until August 3rd to allow more time for Biden to consider another appeal. The panel's 2-1 ruling late Monday found there's a substantial public interest in disclosing the material the Democrat wants to keep hidden. The recordings were obtained by a special counsel who investigated Biden's handling of classified documents. Republicans demanded the material after the special counsel declined to file charges. President Trump has imposed 50% tariffs on most Canadian goods, declaring that Canada has unfairly discriminated against American autos, alcohol, and dairy products. The move announced yesterday could unleash a new wave of economic chaos with risk of higher inflation and further fraying of relations between two nations that have been closely woven together before Trump's return to the White House. The administration official previewing the action says that Canada was one of the only nations other than China that retaliated against Trump's previous tariffs and now has to be held accountable. Federal judge has ordered Paramount and Warner Brothers Discovery to halt their $81 billion merger for at least 2 weeks. This allows states that are challenging the deal more time to see their case through in court. The judge issued her order yesterday. 12 states, led by California, sued to block Paramount's pending buyout of Warner last week, alleging that such a combination would extinguish competition in Hollywood and lead to fewer choices for consumers, particularly moviegoers and cable customers across the U.S. Paramount. Paramount, which was bought out by Skydance last year, has called the state's claims meritless and vows to vigorously defend the acquisition. Federal health officials have remained focused on lettuce from Taylor Farms as the source of a multi-state outbreak, despite inaccurate test results reported over the weekend. Food and Drug Administration officials on Monday briefed reporters on how the government erroneously reported a direct link between a sample of lettuce from Taylor Farms and the parasite that caused severe diarrhea. Official said the false positive result came from a rapid molecular test used to screen incoming lettuce from Mexico right at the border. And U.S. gasoline prices have jumped to an average of $4 a gallon again as the U.S. and Iran launch more attacks against one another. According to AAA, the national average for the gallon of regular gas now back to $4. The average price a year ago was $3.14 a gallon. The price is a national average, meaning drivers in some states have been paying well over $4 a gallon for a little bit of time now. A map, interactive map, that WMUR-TV has recently posted allows you to look at gas prices in every county in the United States. Right now, here in New Hampshire, Cheshire County, average gas price for regular unleaded is $3.99 a gallon, so still below $4. To our north in Sullivan County, it's $3.99. Up in Belknap, $3.99. Others, Hillsborough, over in the Peterborough area towards Manchester, they're over $4. They're four and a penny. Merrimack, $4.02 a gallon. Rockingham County near the sea coast, $4 a gallon there as well. Just to our south, as an example, as you head to Worcester County, gas prices are $4.05 a gallon. So still here in our area, though, and looking at GasBuddies.com, prices this morning unchanged from yesterday. In Keene, still some places on Main Street, $3.89 a gallon. Place on West Street at $3.89 a gallon. So a little ways to go before we crack $4 a gallon, and hopefully that doesn't happen. 14 minutes before the top of the hour, let's update you on the weather forecast brought to you by Fenton Family Dealerships. 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
3: Cloudy today with afternoon scattered showers and thunderstorms, highs 75 to 78. Isolated showers tonight, low 66 to 69. Mostly cloudy tomorrow with some isolated showers and afternoon thunderstorms, highs 78 to 81. Sunny Thursday, highs 73 to 76. And mostly sunny Friday, highs 78 to 81. I'm meteorologist Joe Shaka from the WKBK Weather Center.
0: Holding at 65, it'll be after lunchtime today that we start to see some sprinkles move through the area, basically from then. 1-2 o'clock through and into the evening up to about 9 or 10 o'clock. Joe said we could get probably about a half an inch of rain, maybe a little less, maybe a little more, depending on what part of the greater Monadnock region you live in. We could also see something similar tomorrow afternoon. Then we're in store for some really good weather Thursday, Friday, Saturday, Sunday. High pressure right over the top of us without the extreme heat too, so that's some good news. Earlier this morning at 6:40 on Tuesdays, we play the mystery voice contest. I had six clips this morning, and the mystery voice belonged to Ray Kroc, who is given credit for being the founder of McDonald's restaurants. He actually worked for a while for a couple of brothers who started a McDonald's out in San Bernardino, and Ray Kroc learned how they really could expedite getting meals in and out and having a drive-through, and then talked them into expanding, and then eventually bought them out. Somebody sent me an email shortly after the contest, just before 7, saying, "Hey, Dan, if I'm remembering correctly, the McDonald brothers were from New Hampshire." So it did ring a bell, so I looked it up. The brothers who founded McDonald's were from Manchester. Richard James McDonald was born February 16th, 1909, and his brother Maurice, known as Mac McDonald, was born in 1902, born to Irish Catholic immigrant parents in Manchester, New Hampshire. They grew up in the Granite State. Then later moved west to California, where they opened their first restaurant in L.A. That was back in 1937. The brothers' early business ventures included a movie theater and a hot dog stand, but it was in San Bernardino in 1940 that they opened the original McDonald's restaurant, introducing the Speedy Service System, which was a drive-in with a streamlined menu, assembly line-style cooking, and quick service. The model became the foundation of the fast food industry. And although they started the business in California, the roots were firmly in New Hampshire, and their story is often highlighted as a classic example of an entrepreneurial journey from a small New England town to global success. And then Ray Kroc took it over, and if you see the movie The Founder, which is a really good movie, you'll see what kind of happened, and maybe not treated fairly. But anyway, history of McDonald's, in case you're wondering. On the way for you next, a little history lesson. 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
6: Moment number 44. The resort hotel without any guests. The Mount Huggins Hotel in the town of Swansea was the dream of Miss Emma Knapp of Haverhill, Massachusetts. Miss Knapp hired two keen contractors to build the hotel in 1883. It was located on a 75-acre lot on top of the 1,021-foot Mount Huggins in the northeast corner of Swansea. The hotel was an impressive building, similar to the White Mountain Grand Hotels of the same period. The structure was 96 by 42 feet in size and 4 stories high. The hotel was built of wood with a French mansard roof. The dining room, located on the second floor, seated 100 persons. The ballroom was on the fourth floor. The building was equipped with a steam-operated passenger elevator. Tennis courts and other recreation facilities were planned for the hotel grounds. The owner experienced financial difficulties before the building could be completed, however, and the courts gave possession of the property to the contractors in 1885. Morgan Sherman, the proprietor of Keene's famous Cheshire House, purchased the Mount Huggins Hotel. Sherman planned to operate the hotel and began to furnish the building. Before the hotel could be opened, however, on January 11, 1888, the engineer of the late train from Boston reported that he had seen a fire in the building as the train passed through Swansea. Sherman rushed to the scene, but it was too late. When the flames died away, the 5-year-old Mount Huggins Hotel was completely destroyed, without having sheltered one guest within its elegant walls.
0: How many of these really nice big old turn-of-the-century hotels ended up burning down? Is it like every one of them? They just, because they didn't have fire departments and fire hydrants and everything, and fire, we didn't have sprinkler systems. What a shame, huh? And now you know. Thank you, Alan Rumrow. 603-357-1290 to get you on the radio. What's going on with you this morning, Joe? Good morning.
7: Well, good morning. No, you were mentioning McDonald's, and it brought back memories because I used to buy 5 hamburgers, fries, and a drink for $1.
0: Jeez, what year was that?
7: It's way back.
0: I guess.
7: They were 15-cent hamburgers, and I think it was 10 cents for a drink and 15 cents for fries.
0: And you'd eat 5 hamburgers?
7: Easily. Well, they weren't that big.
0: I remember playing sports in high school.

0: That was always a big thing. Usually the only season we did it was basketball season because it was nighttime, you know, and the games would start 6, 7 o'clock. So by the time the games were over and you're at an away game, they'd always stop at a McDonald's on the way back. And the whole idea was to try to buy as much for as little as possible. So you're right. Instead of getting like a Big Mac, it was better to buy 2 or 3 regular hamburgers.
1: Right.
0: And you would just stack those on one another and then get fries and a drink or something like that. But yeah, I remember those days. I do.
1: Yeah.
0: Now I can't eat the stuff because, you know, my doctor will get mad at me.
1: Well, now I prefer a little more classy stuff.
0: Yeah. Not that it's, although I'm not kidding. I still, for like every Friday, well, maybe this is why I had a heart attack. Every Friday morning for years, you know, getting up early and doing the morning show. Not that I had a lot of money, but they always had a deal and they were open 24 hours. I'd swing by the McDonald's in Keene and get the, like a sausage McMuffin with egg meal. So you get that, the hash brown and a coffee. And
1: yeah.
0: I did that for years. And so, and I'm not, I mean, that's only once a week. So I'd say it probably didn't do too much to my cholesterol, but, yeah, that was always, I haven't done that in years either. Well, probably since, I've had my issues. But yeah. That, and it happened just recently too. I got a hankering for a strawberry shake, which I think has a lot of sodium in it.
1: I'm sure it does.
0: But you know, I go and get one of those now and then too. Appreciate anything else, Joe, on your mind?
1: Nope, nothing. Just that just brought back some memories when you mentioned it this morning.
0: Do you still think you could eat 5 hamburgers?
1: I could, but I wouldn't.
0: Good call. All right, well, maybe that's a challenge yourself a little. Coming up on 8:55, I know that Kelsey has mentioned this in the local news. Again, being on the air for all those years during the Pam Smart trial and the murder and everything that we were following on the air at that time. She is still in the news taking notes while at a table at a Bedford Hills correctional facility. She's still in New York State. Her lawyers met with judges in New Hampshire to try to seek to allow her efforts to overturn her 1991 conviction of her husband's, Greg's, murder. Smart is 58 years old now, convicted as an accomplice to the 1990 murder of her husband, Greg Smart, serving a sentence of life without the possibility of parole. She only spoke briefly yesterday during a hearing on a motion to dismiss to tell a clerk that she could hear the video feed but couldn't see the courtroom. The clerk said the video feed had not yet been turned on, so they straightened that out. Smart argues that jurors were unfairly influenced when prosecutors provided transcripts that are inaudible in recording and steer jurors towards a predetermined and biased interpretation in the conclusion. A forensic study confirmed that the transcripts supplied to the jury imposed an irreversible cognitive bias. Assistant Attorney General John Drennan spoke of Smart's appeals in the past, including efforts in Superior Court, the New Hampshire Court, and the U.S. Supreme Court. Federal appeal was also denied in those cases. He argued all her claims are procedurally barred, even the extensive review. Greg Smart was killed May 1st, 1990, in Derry by Pamela Smart's 15-year-old lover, William Billy Flynn, and 3 of his teenage friends. The shooting was made to look like a botched robbery. Judge James Kennedy took the matter under advisement and is planning to issue a decision on Smart's habeas corpus petition within 30 to 60 days. Habeas corpus is a civil process that allows someone in prison to appear before a judge. Kennedy asked one of the Smart's lawyers, Matthew Zernhelt, point blank, what was it in the transcript specifically that created a problem? The legitimacy of the transcripts is a factual question that should be hashed out in an evidentiary hearing, he said. The study used 11 clips of audio heard by a control group. The words that were put in front of the jurors back in 1991 were not heard by the control group. What this tells us is that there's no absolute truth about really what was on those tapes. Smart has not provided the study to the court, and all that is known about it is based on Smart's allegations in the court filings. He said jurors were carefully instructed and reminded and then reminded again during the final jury instructions that the transcript wasn't actually evidence. We'll learn more about that in the next 30 to 60 days. On the way next to ABC News, your local news, your open mic show, we're going to talk about the Monadnock Economic Development Corporation, WKBK Keene, next.
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4: ABC News. Sherry Preston. A federal appeals court has rejected a request by former President Joe Biden to block the release of recordings and transcripts from interviews he did with a ghostwriter before he was elected president. That's all part of his memoirs. Those recordings were obtained by special counsel Robert Hur, who investigated Biden's handling of classified documents but did not bring charges. Once again, the U.S. is fighting with Canada. President Trump slapping an additional 50% tariff on certain products. ABC Chief White House Correspondent Mary Bruce with more.
5: The president now reigniting his trade war with one of America's largest trading partners. Now, the White House says these are meant as punishment in response to Canada's retaliatory tariffs on American products like cars and alcohol. A senior administration official saying this is meant to hold Canada accountable. So these tit-for-tat tariffs continue, but these new Trump tariffs won't go into effect for another 30 days.
4: Costing more right now, gas, thanks to renewed fighting in the Middle East.
6: With traffic in the Strait of Hormuz already slowing to a crawl, cutting off the Red Sea could cause oil prices to spike even further, and gas prices now more than $4 a gallon as well. This as overnight, the U.S. launching the 10th straight night of strikes on Iran, while Iran launches strikes far beyond its borders.
4: ABC's Martha Raddatz in Amman, Jordan. Something else that could set gas prices higher, Tropical Storm Bertha.
7: Lifeguards on Pensacola Beach are now warning visitors about Bertha's likely risks. Escambia County's Alex Johnson.
8: Heavy, strong surf and strong rip currents are definitely going to pose hazards to anyone going near the water, and we expect to be flying double red flags.
7: Effectively keeping everyone on the beach and out of the water.
4: ABC's Jim Ryan. The Northeast is bracing for another round of rain, possible flash flooding and flight delays as a storm system moves toward the Atlantic seaboard. 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
4: Questions surrounding the parasitic bacteria outbreak that has made hundreds of people sick nationwide. ABC's Lina Moise.
11: Democratic Senator John Ossoff is now demanding answers from Health Secretary RFK Jr. on why changes were made to a federal program that tracks foodborne illnesses. Ossoff saying the decision to terminate required tracking of parasitic infections puts Americans at risk. Kennedy did not immediately respond.
4: Lettuce from Taylor Farms remains the focus of the

0: on a July 4th boat trip with friends to an island off the Mississippi coast. They returned without him, saying he stayed behind after meeting a girl. His body was found nearby 2 days later.
1: ABC Sophie Flay. Just when you were winding down from the World Cup, a reminder that the Women's World Cup is set for next summer in Brazil. And just as Spain won the men's trophy on Sunday, the nation's women's were the champions 3 years ago. The U.S. currently ranked number two in the world. Sherry Preston, ABC News.
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4: Good morning. 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Keene drivers can expect several construction projects over the next 2 days. At the Key Road Plaza, contractors working on the Revo Casino project will install a new water service. Traffic on Key Road is not expected to be affected, but parking restrictions may be in place in the Keene Cinema Plaza until about 11 this morning. Weather permitting, North Street sidewalk paving is also scheduled for today and may require temporary sidewalk closures and shifted traffic. On Wednesday, drivers on Drummer Road near 22 Drummer Road should expect alternating one-way traffic during paving operations. The City of Keene wants your input on a proposed solar pavilion on Gilbo Avenue.
5: You can see conceptual design plans, ask questions, and give feedback about the project at a meeting Wednesday afternoon. The proposed pavilion would provide an event space downtown for things like the farmers market, food trucks, and other community events. The structure would also support solar panels that could provide additional energy generation. The informational meeting will be held Wednesday afternoon at 4 in Cohen Hall at the Keene Public Library. In the WKBK News Center, I'm Chad Nye.
4: A new program is now available for qualifying drivers across New Hampshire. The Blue Envelope program is designed to improve communication between law enforcement and drivers with autism or trauma and stressor-related disorders during traffic stops. The free program gives drivers an envelope that can be handed to an officer. It may include important information and emergency contacts. DMV officials say participation is voluntary and the envelope does not identify a person's medical condition. Drivers are encouraged to keep it attached to the driver's side visor so it can be easily accessed during a traffic stop. Eligible drivers can pick up a free blue envelope at any New Hampshire DMV branch. 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
4: Wall Street drifted through a quiet day of trading on Monday as AI stocks trimmed some of their sharp recent losses. The S&P 500 lost 14 points and will open at 7,443. The Dow Jones Industrial Average dropped 307 points and begins trading this morning at 51,839. And the NASDAQ fell 12 points and opens at 25,508.
3: WKBK Sports.
4: Caleb Durbin hit a tie-breaking homer over the Green Monster with two outs in the eighth inning. And the Boston Red Sox extended the second longest winning streak in club history to 14 games, beating Baltimore 6-5 to snap the Orioles' season-best win streak at 7. The Red Sox would match a club record with a win Tuesday night. Boston won 15 straight in 1946 on a team led by future Hall of Famer Ted Williams. The Boston Celtics have released their 2026 preseason schedule, which includes two games against former Celtic Jaylen Brown and the Philadelphia 76ers. Boston will host Philadelphia on October 10th before traveling to face the Sixers again on October 16th. The NBA is expected to release the full regular season schedule later as the league waits on LeBron James's free agency decision. And the Swampats return to Alumni Field tonight for a matchup with the Vermont Mountaineers. First pitch is scheduled for 6:35 as the teams make up their post-July 18th game.

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1: Cloudy today with afternoon scattered showers and thunderstorms, highs 75 to 78. Isolated showers tonight, low 66 to 69. Mostly cloudy tomorrow with some isolated showers and afternoon thunderstorms, highs 78 to 81. Sunny Thursday, highs 73 to 76. And mostly sunny Friday, highs 78 to 81. I'm meteorologist Joe Shaka from the WKBK Weather Center.
2: It's 66 degrees outside our West Keene studios at 909. 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
0: For decades, the Monadnock region's source for local talk radio. 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Coming to you live from the Davis Oil and Propane Company studios in Keene, New Hampshire, here's the host of your open mic show, Dan Mitchell.
3: Good morning, neighbors. How are you? Glad you could join us. Welcome back for another open mic program. It's Tuesday morning, 21st day of July in the year 2026. Phone number for your contributions, for your participation, as always, 603-357-1290. We'd love to have you join us between now and 10 o'clock on this fine Tuesday morning. Joining us in the studio, as promised, Cody Morrison is here. He's Executive Director of MEDC. That, of course, is the Monadnock Economic Development Corporation. He was just telling me that this is a really, really busy time of year for MEDC, and there's a lot going on. So we wanted to invite Cody on to give us all these updates, everything from childcare to housing to brownfield sites and more. We have plenty of time to talk about it this morning. Cody, always good to see you, and glad you could come by the studios this morning.
4: Always a pleasure, Dan. Thank you for having me on.
3: Just a quick reminder for people who might be new to town. What is the MEDC?
4: Sure. So we are the Monadnock Economic Development Corporation. We're a nonprofit regional economic development organization founded in 1985. We're one of eight in the state of New Hampshire. And our mission, our goal is to help grow the regional economy, including Cheshire County and Western Hillsborough County, encompassing about 41 communities.
3: What are some of the ways that MEDC does that, reaching out, working, and building these collaboratives with local businesses and developers and nonprofits and people in need?
4: Sure. So we do it through three primary ways. First of all is finance, whether be business finance or development finance. Second is real estate development, which is what we're most known, well known for, where we will take a site, develop it, and own it. And third is through advisory services that we offer. We'll partner with municipalities to help them manage infrastructure projects and other items of importance in the region.
3: Right. What are some of the projects right now when you talk about actually grabbing hold and owning a development, whether it's housing? We know that manufacturing space is a big part of the history of MEDC and getting people to bring jobs to the area. A couple of things that you might be working on now, and I know we're going to talk about some of the housing and some of the other projects, but is there anything that is really pretty exclusively MEDC that you're working on right now?
4: Yeah, a couple that we're working on in various phases of readiness. We've been working on developing the drive-in theater in Keene here for a couple of years now.
3: Well, let's just pause right there, because everybody asks about that all the time, I'm sure, and ask me about it, what I know about it. So what's going on with that?
4: Well, so it's an industrial use. The zoning was changed a couple years ago to exclusively be for heavy or light or heavy industrial activity. So the end result will be likely some sort of manufacturing or...
3: Which is what, for like the most part, everything in that area anyway, Optical Avenue. So
4: Got Timken, CNS, you've got Samson Manufacturing and Markham right there in that neighborhood right along 101, but it's a brownfield site. So we have been taking our expertise and our connections in that world to help remediate the site and get it ready for development.
3: On the site? What could, besides... About 8 million beer bottles on the other side of the fence. Don't know how they got there.
4: But aside from the 8 million beer bottles, we counted them one day.
3: Yeah.
4: Joking. But there's some asbestos and lead arsenic contamination on the site. Just from some illegal dumping from several years ago.
3: Oh, okay. A while back.
4: Right. And another project that we are starting to work on now is the WW Cross site over in Jaffrey. That's right off 202, where we're partnering with the town of Jaffrey and Keene Housing on a mixed-use development. So that's in the early stages. So we'll be looking at making more announcements as information becomes available. But it's a long-running conversation that we've been having with the community and internally about how we can best optimize that site for the community.
3: Now, the one in Jaffrey, would that be a partnership, or would that be owned by MEDC? Or is that one of the situations where you're helping to guide Keene Housing and the others to build that housing on 202?
4: No, that would be ownership eventual lease back and selling to whoever the eventual tenant is. But that would be very much in the form of or emblematic of many of the other projects that we've done in Keene. For instance, Bensonwood or the Keene Public Library when we did the Heberton Hall expansion, where we own the site and we coordinate the financing, whether it be tax credits, grants, private equity, or loans, and to develop it into something that provides a public benefit.
3: Right. And then in that case, you sell it back to the city, or is that a lease?
4: To whoever the primary tenant is. So throughout our history, we've developed over 1 million square feet of new construction.
3: Wow.
4: Whereas right now, we only have one active project, and that's the Alice Peck Day Memorial Hospital up in Lebanon. So we will hold on to a property for as long as the federal guidelines tell us that we have to. And then we'll sell it back to whoever the occupant was. About 2 years ago, we owned Benson Woods facility on Production Ave, and we owned that for a period of 7 years for compliance reasons with our various federal funding. And then we sold it back to Benson Wood because we don't do it to build a portfolio or a real estate empire. We do it to get in, get out. Our exit strategy is clearly defined. And then we go on to the next one.
3: Right. And having that expertise and grant writing and reaching out to the government, dealing with the government, which I'm sure is not easy. And well, right, with all the stipulations and everything that they have, that's where you come in. And then you're helping out the organization, in this case, Bensonwood. And then they get to have the property and get to have that investment in it. I'm just curious, when you say, just getting back to the drive-in just for a second, is there an interested party? Is there any, because we know it's been for sale for quite a while, right?
4: It has been for sale for quite a while. I can't disclose anything today regarding interested parties, but it is a project that we're actively working on.
3: Now, did the MEDC, did they buy that property, or are they just helping to manage the future of the property?
4: We have not bought the property.
3: All right. So, because I know people really would look forward to it. And I'm sure when I mentioned how many people talk about it, I get asked about it all the time because it's prime real estate, and it's just been sitting there empty for the longest time. So
4: that and the Kingsbury site.
3: Well, that was my next question, because we get asked about that. But what is the history of any involvement or inquiry with MEDC as it relates to the person that owns the Kingsbury property on Marlborough Street?
4: So that is, if I had a nickel conversation or a topic where a lot of people have come up with various ideas over the years. I think it's no secret within the community that the owner has a range of peculiarities that have inhibited the pace of that development. But it's really a complicated site. That is a brownfield. So there's a lot of dumping from years and years when the factory is in operation, when environmental stewardship may not have been at the forefront of their operation. So knowing that will be a pretty extensive cleanup, that is one of the big barriers to revitalizing that site.
3: That and Beaver Brook that runs right under it.
4: It's complicated for
3: us. It is about as complicated a piece of land as you can imagine.
4: Certainly is.
3: Yeah. But right next door, we see that housing that'll be opening soon.
4: Yep.
3: And that whole development that's been going on Marlborough Street, too. So that whole area, the east side of Keene, I mean, the future can be very, very bright as far as that's concerned. Cody Morrison is with us, Executive Director of MEDC. So let's kind of start at some of the revitalization and some of the grants and some of the funding that's come through. You've been mentioned already several times about brownfields. MEDC working with the EPA, additional $500,000 in supplemental funding to support statewide efforts through Brownfields RLF Fund. MEDC was one of 31 existing high-performing grantees in the U.S. to achieve the award. So talk about the funding, and maybe for people who aren't really certain what a brownfield is, how you get the money, and then how you plan to use some of this money.
4: So think of the abandoned factory in your community that you drive by every day and you point at and you think, when will they do something about it? They never being actually defined, but
3: the owners are right.
4: This also applies to former gas stations, laundromats, but primarily industrial sites. And a brownfield is a site that has a level of contamination that prevents it from being developed. So that could be...
3: Or at least developed affordably, right?
4: PFAS... We'll take that as an example. That is a chemical that has been seeing regulatory changes over the last few years. As we've got to know about it, testing has become more advanced. So a site that has PFAS contamination is by nature not suitable for development. If in the studio right here, if this was contaminated with PFAS, we wouldn't want to be standing in this room or drinking the water.
3: Right.
4: Those forever chemicals. So these are things that impact public health, social development for children, many, many things outside of just the environmental.
3: So everything needs to be cleaned up first, and then development can go forward.
4: Basically.
3: Yeah.
4: So a couple years ago, we partnered with the EPA to create a fund that was locally managed by Monadnock Economic Development that could provide financing to developers and communities to clean these sites, basically to come in with excavators and pull out all the old dirt and put in new soil and give it a clean bill of health.
3: Yeah, full mitigation.
4: Yeah, so we identified a few projects early on and we were able to make commitments for that funding. And then we were fortunate enough to be selected to receive additional funding from the EPA. We now have the largest brownfields funding program in the state of New Hampshire of any entity. The EPA itself is the only agency that operates here that has more dedicated brownfields funding than we do.
3: Have any projects been carried through yet relative to this funding?
4: Sure. So we made commitments for three projects that will clean about 20 acres throughout western New Hampshire. One of them is the A.C. Lawrence Tannery site over in Winchester. The other one is the W.W. Cross site over in Jaffrey. And another one is the Woolen Mill up in Lebanon.
3: Okay. All right, so all these sites for years, and some of them, I mean, A.C. Lawrence goes back decades, and having those things. Is there still such a thing as Superfund? Remember, that always used to be the term, a Superfund site. If you got awarded money for that, you knew that you were going to be able to clean up everything.
4: Yeah, and that comes with that triggers a different level of contamination. We probably would not participate in the cleanup of a Superfund site. That's one where federal involvement is far more apparent, but that also coincides with the level of contamination that's in the ground.
3: Right. So we have those three projects that are going to be happening here and additional money. So other than really the federal government, the MEDC is the second largest fund holder for...
4: Yeah, there are other organizations in the state that have some dedicated programs. The New Hampshire Department of Environmental Services, they're one that has some funding for cleanup sites, and we have a few of our sister organizations that have some. But we have the largest fund in the state now, and these are loans, just loans to developers, so that we can lend you, Dan, $1 million to go and clean up the Kingsbury site, so that you can put your new studio, your new shiny studio over there.
3: Best use of the land, maybe not in that particular instance. But as an example, you mentioned the one, the WW Cross on 202 in Jaffrey and the plans for housing. How much of that is in stone that's going to happen? It's going to be housing. And what's the timetable for something like that? As we all know, the state of New Hampshire, really everywhere, in a lack of housing. I mean, that's a big project for Jaffrey. So maybe just for a moment, just take us through what the plan is for that part of Jaffrey.
4: So the community over the last several years, even before COVID, in the before times, the community has long done a lot of planning, charrettes, listening sessions, really led by Joanne Carr, who has been spearheading this effort on behalf of the town of Jaffrey. And what the Jaffrey community wanted through all these listening sessions and community surveys was some sort of mixed use development that incorporated housing, community space, and some commercial business there. So development plans change. There's a lot of fluidity to them as you go through the development, you get awarded various funding, as you don't get awarded various funding. And so it does happen, but a mix of community space, commercial development, and housing is the plan for the site.
3: All right. And sort of a timetable where Obviously, the cleanup has to happen first.
4: Yeah, the cleanup has to happen first. So add 1 to 2 years for that.
3: Okay.
4: And then doing all this. So in the next, 3 to 5 years, we could be looking at something. We could be looking at a project that's coming to completion there. But again, that's as with development, there's always asterisks.
3: Right.
4: Based on what the community has told us they wanted, what the municipality wants, we're excited to partner with the town and others to try to make that vision a reality.
3: Is there a timetable for at least the start of the cleanup? The mitigation?
4: That's looking at happening next year.
3: Okay. All right. And that's some good news for well, let me just roll in then the next part as we were talking about housing, but also talking about Jaffrey. And when Josh Meehan was here, we were talking to him about the various projects that Keene Housing's involved with. And he was the one that told us about the project in Jaffrey. And it's a combination of market-based housing closer to Route 124 where St. Patrick's School was. The big old stone building is still there. And the area has been cleared all the way back for quite a while now. So a combination of private housing, but also public housing in Keene Housing, adding even more housing to Jaffrey in the back. Tell us about that project and the involvement with MEDC and Keene Housing, because that's another big story for Jaffrey.
4: Yeah, that's a great project as well. It's a really good example of a innovative public-private partnership where a private developer was able to partner with Keene Housing and with the town of Jaffrey. That was also another brownfield site. Where the town is able to partner with the state to help remediate that site. So it's not just gas stations, laundromats, and factories. Sometimes it's a former elementary school or a church. So MEDC didn't have any direct involvement with it, but however, me being on the Board of Commissioners for Keene Housing, that being one of the hats that I wear, I'm really excited as a board member, as a community member, as a taxpayer. And I think that can be a really great model that other organizations can emulate as they look to do these impactful projects.
3: Right. And the state of New Hampshire is involved with that too, with Invest New Hampshire, Invest NH, and now it's Invest NH 2.0. What about that collaboration and any work MEDC has been doing with the state? We know initially, if I have it right, the original Invest NH had $100 million, right? Because there was a lot of federal money that went into that. And there was a lot of different ways it was used. Obviously, it's funded at a much lower level. But what about the original Invest NH and now Invest NH 2.0 and any involvement MEDC has with partnering with them to help here in the Monadnock region?
4: Sure. So that program, the original Invest NH, $100 million loan for housing projects, effectively was cash grants for developers in order to help cover cost overruns from inflation, but also accelerate the development of housing. One area, while we have not, MEDC has not received an Invest NH grant for that, as we are more in the business of financing housing projects and actually developing housing projects of our own. We worked with leadership at the New Hampshire Department of Business and Economic Affairs to include statutory language in Invest NH 2.0 that allowed for regional housing revolving loan funds to be one of the eligible uses for that money. So the idea of it is that if you have organizations like MEDC in your community that is financing housing projects, it diversifies and builds out the funding landscape that developers can go to. So if you're looking for creative kind of gap financing, it's not just an agency in Concord that a local developer can reach out to. They can reach out to a local organization like Monadnock Economic Development. So that's one area that we are hoping gets a little more attention at the state level, maybe in Invest NH 3.0. My understanding is that Invest NH 2.0 has been fully committed at this point, but at least we've worked behind the scenes to get that written into the administrative rules and statutory language to allow for organizations like ours to receive, let's say, $1 million award from the state that we can then lend to a Keene Housing or somebody else right. to develop a project.
3: And you think the state would want to go along with that because it's less that they have to have hands on to have somebody actually administrate that has the area of expertise to do that sort of thing. And the state doesn't have to hire additional staffing and the like, just let the experts handle it and just get the money through the legislature and into the budget.
4: Well, and the biggest impact to it is that it has a perpetual benefit to where when you're doing a single one-time cash infusion for a project, granted that development will be up until the end of time or a hurricane or something, natural disaster. But in working with an organization like ours and capitalizing a regional trust fund, we are able to lend to a project, and then that project pays back to us, and then we can lend to other projects. So the benefit is long-term and is designed to outlive both of our careers.
3: Right, right. To have it in perpetuity. With us on the program, Executive Director of MEDC, Cody Morrison, is here. Any other housing projects before we move on? Anything else that you wanted to mention that will be going into the area? By the way, the one at St. Patrick's, I think, is 30 units. How many units for the one, hopefully, up on 202? For housing units?
4: That will probably be in that same range. I would defer to future plans on that one, but it'll probably be in that range.
3: Any other housing that you want to talk about or mention?
4: I mean, there's a lot of housing going on here in the region right now, especially in Keene. Yeah. Just this summer, we've approved financing that will help accelerate the development of 123 units in Keene alone.
3: Really?
4: We can't speak to the projects right now, but we'll be making announcements as we're able to.
3: So over 120, how many of those percentage-wise you're hoping would be like workforce or affordable housing? And then, of course, there's market value housing. Do you know yet?
4: Well, there's a good mix of housing. There's affordable housing, there's market rate, there's home ownership options. So it's a wide range. And our view on the housing crisis, it's not just one type of housing that's going to address the issue. If you think of, let's say, a Timken engineer might not qualify income-wise to live in an affordable housing unit. Affordability as defined by HUD. But we still need that Timken engineer. So we participate in projects that also have market rate units that are attached to them. And that was something, that was a success, something that we were able to do through our program called the Monadnock Housing Development Fund. And that was a partnership with folks like Savings Bank of Walpole and the Monadnock Interfaith Project. I believe you talked to Tom Julius and had him on the show a few times before. So that's one of our newer areas where we've always done finance, primarily on the business side. But knowing that this was a crisis, we pivoted, made a strategic pivot to try to help address the root cause of our workforce availability issues, with the idea being that if we wanted to recruit a big manufacturer here to Keene, we need to help develop the pipeline of workers that can fill those factories. So,
3: Which brings me to my next question. And I've been reading recently about all the commercial space that's available in Keene. A lot of it's retail. A lot of it's manufacturing. Some is warehouse. Some is mixed use. And this is a trend that we're seeing really throughout the state and the area, too. A lot of this goes back to what happened with COVID and office space and the like. How closely is MEDC working, or what's some of the work that can go on about trying to attract businesses here? Obviously, these places have, real estate companies if they want to sell the property or lease it to somebody. But also because of the expertise, again, and the years of experience with MEDC, to go out there and say, or they even contact your organization, some businessmen from Ohio or New Jersey. How is that working as far as trying to help fill some of this commercial space?
4: Sure. So we keep a wide network of property owners, real estate developers, commercial real estate agents, business recruitment professionals. So we work closely with the state's business recruitment team that just called us last week with an inquiry from a manufacturing company that's looking to expand here within Cheshire County. I think more of the attention goes on the commercial retail or restaurant space. On the industrial side, there's still very low vacancy. For instance, if a company was, or actually I will, now that it's public, I can speak on this. The VA recently announced that they were going to go over to Chesterfield. They're partnering with La Valley Building Supply
3: to right next door,
4: go on some of their land.
3: Yeah.
4: We first started hearing from the VA probably 2 years ago.
3: Really? Because they just reach out saying, here's what we're thinking. What can you tell us about available areas or people that they could collaborate?
4: And it was primarily from developers that were looking to partner with the VA. That's how the government itself does not, or very rarely, actually develops property. They'll partner with intermediaries like MEDC, like we've done on behalf of the city of Keene, for instance. But we've had national folks reach out to us looking for sites throughout Cheshire County, and there are many, many civic leaders also were contacted. And what we found, it was difficult to find a space that checked all of their boxes within because there's a lack of shovel-ready industrial space. It has access to utilities, is not a brownfield site, has good proximity to state highways, has three-phase power. So while the housing crisis, it's great that it's been addressed, or that it continues to be addressed, and it continues to be an important public policy issue that isn't forgotten about. Building an apartment building does take away from available pad-ready sites that could go for a factory or a VA hospital. It's great that it's going in there, but it's just the fact they have similar utility requirements.
3: Right. So. Let me ask you quickly, and then I want to talk about NBRC and some of the funding that's coming to the area. But when people say, well, look at that big site, why don't they just put in a bunch of apartments there? Sometimes they don't think about the cost or a lack of infrastructure. You mentioned three-phase power. I think there's a lot of people that don't understand about why that's important. But you also need water and sewer and things of that nature. To develop that all on your own is super expensive. How do you see Keene and parts of the Monadnock region that have that availability? As for example, right in Keene, water sewer hookup, same with Swansea, but other places where we have great land, but it's just not a lot of help to help pay for that infrastructure.
4: A lot of communities have aging infrastructure, and it can be tough for communities to maintain infrastructure as federal investment for these systems has decreased over the years. One thing that a lot of municipalities face is that the funding amounts for some of these programs that normally fund water and sewer expansion haven't been raised in maybe 20 years. So if the city of Keene were to get a $500,000 block grant in the year 2002 to make improvements to the wastewater treatment plant to allow for a new factory, that $500,000 grant program might only still be $500,000 today. So over 20 years, the power of that $500,000 is significantly diminished. Rising tax rates, of course, greater calls for or greater public need. New Hampshire having a pretty concentrated tax structure to fund basic goods and services by relying primarily on property taxes really places people like City Council, Elizabeth Ferland, and others in a no-win situation when they have to make tough decisions on how to fund these basic services. So that's why creative development finance, public private partnerships are really important.
3: You know, the different grants, CBGBs, and everything else that can help these businesses. Cody Morrison is with us, Executive Director of MEDC. Let me ask you this, because of being in the pipeline, the network, and people looking to move to this area, looking to develop in this area, factory space, that sort of thing. How often is it in the conversations when somebody from outside of our area, maybe even outside of New England, is looking to locate here? They obviously know that New Hampshire is a great place to live and great schools and everything else. But how much of the conversation then comes around to the property tax, but also the cost of electricity, the cost of energy in general, natural gas in general? How often do they start asking those questions and you're like, well, how much of that is a factor from the decision making about people, businesses moving here or not moving here?
4: There isn't going to be much variance between those constraints and those electricity costs in New Hampshire as there would be in Vermont and Massachusetts. In the South, in the Virginia, Maryland,
3: Tennessee,
4: area, electricity used to be much cheaper, but the data center craze has really driven up utility rates.
3: That's a good point.
4: Among the Mid-Atlantic and the South. So their development, their rush to go all in on data centers down in the South may actually play or provide a benefit to us here in New England that really have not jumped into that craze as utility rates start to creep up higher and higher and higher in those parts of the country.
3: But which makes us more competitive then to attract those businesses.
4: In a strange way can make us more competitive. But in New Hampshire here, we, with Monadnock region being at the corner of two states with very different tax and regulatory environments, we do get inquiries from companies, site selectors from Vermont and Massachusetts that want to just jump across the border. More often it relates to regulatory constraints. Things like the millionaire's taxes or the wealth taxes in Massachusetts and Vermont, a little bit. We saw that more when those tax structures were first rolled out, but it's often we see regulatory looking to escape or look at less restrictive regulatory environments. The food processing industry in Massachusetts, for instance, is one that has led to inquiries and interest in just coming across the border in New Hampshire.
3: Yeah, I mean, because of the regulations and everything yes. that's attached to that. Just let me ask you quickly again with the networking and people reaching out. Have you heard much from developers or investors that are interested in data centers in our area in the Monadnock region?
4: Not really.
3: No.
4: Okay. The availability of shovel-ready land and utility costs have, I think,
3: Prohibited
4: some of that. There is one developer I see on the news on occasion. I think it's in Nottingham that is looking to develop a site proactively without having any leases in place. So will it creep its way up here? I mean, I would imagine all things will eventually, but the pendulum towards data centers and public opinion has really swung back in the opposite direction. What was looked at as a cash cow effectively for municipalities a couple years ago is becoming a real point of opposition, and you're having city councils get voted out that were supportive of these data centers. Yeah. People like me that run economic development authorities in the Mid-Atlantic and the South being forced into early retirement for that reason. So with public opinion quickly going against AI and data centers, I think by the time it naturally would have crept its way up here, it might not become something that we ever really see much of.
3: Right. It's definitely a political hot potato. Sharing information with us this morning, Cody Morrison, Executive Director of the MEDC, the Monadnock Economic Development Corporation. Can you stick around for a couple more minutes? A couple of things I wanted to ask you about, including all the involvement with MEDC for childcare.
4: I'd love
3: to. And that's a big part of it, too, and some of those grants that are coming into our area. If you have a question or a comment on something that you're wondering about as it relates to economic development in our area, 603-357-1290. You can be next with us on our open mic show.
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1: Cloudy today with afternoon scattered showers and thunderstorms, highs 75 to 78. Isolated showers tonight, low 66 to 69. Mostly cloudy tomorrow with some isolated showers and afternoon thunderstorms, highs 78 to 81. Sunny Thursday, highs 73 to 76. And mostly sunny Friday, highs 78 to 81. I'm meteorologist Joe Shaka from the WKBK Weather Center.
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3: .945, your hometown radio station, Keene's news station, your open mic program. Cody Morrison is with us, executive director of MEDC. That's the Monadnock Economic Development Corporation. If you have a question, you've been wondering about things. If you joined us late, we already talked about the property where the drive-in was, and we've already talked about Kingsbury, which are two things that always come up in the conversation. Wanted to ask you a little bit about, as we're talking about granting and funding and good news for the area, as the MEDC is either directly involved or not, but NBRC applicants receiving funding. Keene Downtown Group is getting close to $500,000. This is to help the downtown through the 3 years of the Main Street projects. This was through it's the Northern Borders, right? The NBRC. Town of Westmoreland getting over $200,000 for their town hall. Also, the New Hampshire Timberland Owners Association, $454,000. Maybe just talk a little bit about these programs and how this is good news and how this might be used in our community.
4: Sure. So the Northern Border Regional Commission, like many regional commissions throughout the country, are, in my opinion, one of the most, if not the most, innovative federal agencies in the country, because they're willing to take a look at projects that would not normally be funded through conventional grant making methods. So the Keene Downtown Group is a perfect example of that. They want to drive business to the downtown as the construction project goes on over the next couple of years. While we were not the applicant, or while that money isn't going to us, we helped them frame their discussion, frame their conversation. We looked over their application. So we wanted to try to help them get across the finish line and make that happen because of the criticality of what they're trying to do. But one thing that's another role that we play kind of behind the scenes with our advisory services, we actually work with Northern Borders grantees to help them manage their grants. So we worked with the town of Swansea. They had their West Swansea Village Infrastructure Project over by the mill. We helped them with grant administration on that project. We actually contracted with the town of Swansea. So that's a big infrastructure project. We're helping Franklin Pierce University manage $1 million Northern Borders grant and to help them make improvements to their wastewater treatment plant that can allow for more development there on site. I imagine one of these grantees, we may end up helping them, whether it be the Timberland Owners Association and their effort to help develop the next generation of timber workers through an innovative workforce development program. So we have our fingers in a lot of different areas. That's not just us doing business finance or doing a real estate development of our own.
3: Cody Morrison is with us, 603-357-1290. You're next on the radio. Good morning. How are you?
13: I'm fine. How are you?
3: We're great, thank you. What would you like to ask?
13: So, listen, this may be out of the purview of the MEDC, but Fred Parcells and a number of people have been working for years to try to get an emergency veterinary service here. Is that something that MEDC gets involved in? Because the thousands of us who own animals would certainly love to have emergency service in the area instead of having to drive an hour and 15 minutes away in a situation where you may lose your animal on the way.
3: Matter of life and death. That's a great question. And just from what I learned from Fred, the communications, and it does involve real estate. It involves workforce. It involves housing for one of these companies to be established here. That's a great question. Have you ever talked to anybody about that?
4: So speaking as a fellow pet owner that's had to go to caves in Concord for a couple emergencies, I can very much vouch. I empathize with the need for an emergency animal hospital right here in Keene. And I know there have been efforts over the years to bring that. I may not be totally correct on the reason that it didn't go in, but I always understood it as a market demand related issue.
3: Yeah, meaning the population of an area and how many clients that they can have, and being able to hire that many employees, skilled employees, to work at a hospital.
4: So if a community group approached me asking, how can we get this here in Cheshire County? How can we get one in Keene? I would advise you to contact or partner with a municipality put together funds to fund a market study that can be used to demonstrate demand for that service. And if there is enough demand that can justify a business model or an advancement of services from an existing provider, that can be used to shop around to companies or other existing animal hospitals that may be interested in expanding here in Keene. But they just need to know, beyond land, beyond financing, beyond all those other things, they just need to know if the business model is going to work. So,
3: is there any time where MEDC would get involved in that process, or could come in handy process?
4: We don't do market studies. There are other firms that specialize in that type of thing, but it's something that I can certainly attest to the need for it, but there are firms that do that, just like food cooperatives. There's a National Food Cooperative Association that does market studies for particular areas, whereas we wouldn't be, we don't have that expertise. But I would certainly advise any community group that wants that to happen to organize the funding for a market study that could show that demand.
3: Right. And you have to be able to show that demand. And I know when it comes to municipalities that the city of Keene was somewhat involved with it. Cheshire County was somewhat involved with it, too. And the county administrator and Chris Coates and some of those people looking into trying to bring those opportunities to the community. That's a great question, caller. That's a great question.
4: And municipalities can apply for planning grants and for market study grants. Nonprofits can apply for planning grants or market study grants. Or a group of interested community members can pool their resources and fund the study themselves.
3: To try to get it going themselves. Yep. Anything else, caller?
13: Nope, that was my biggest question for today, and thank you very much for taking it.
3: Yeah, it's a great question. I'm glad we keep that part of the conversation alive as well. Updates on affordable daycare, another huge issue, as this affects businesses and developers wanting to come to a particular area. If there's not enough or affordable daycare, that can greatly hamper a community. I know that over in the Portsmouth area, it was just in the news a couple of weeks ago, where it's highly on their radar just how much they're having to pay for daycare. No different in our area, but I know MEDC has been really involved with this here locally. What's an update on that?
4: Yeah, traditionally an area outside of our expertise that's been more traditionally among various social service agencies, United Ways, RISE, and folks like that. But a couple years ago, we got involved and created a business, effectively a business incubation and home renovation program where we're working with childcare providers, home-based childcare providers, to expand their business, get licensed, and make home renovations in order to accommodate expansion. So since we've taken on that effort, we've helped create and retain 75 slots through our business technical assistance, where we're helping people figure out how much you should charge, what is a taxable event, helping them get licensed. We have a couple expansion projects that we're working on right now, one of which in Wilton, and another one in Cheshire County, that will allow for providers to get become licensed, run a licensed insured business that can accept state subsidy, and to have a classroom space within their home that is or that can achieve parity with traditional center-based daycares.
3: Right, right. That's a way to just expand and offer more more slots for daycare. The legislature just recently, and the governor signed the bill, having to do with tax credits for businesses that either add to their existing daycare centers on site or help provide additional slots at daycare centers in their community. And again, this is a tax credit, so it's just basically a write-off. They get the money, they invest it for daycare, and they can write some of that off their taxes. Do you think that was a good bill? Is that something that's really going to move the ball down the field a little bit, just given the reduction in BET and other business taxes in the state? The businesses, are they clamoring for this sort of tax incentive to go and invest in daycare?
4: It won't hurt. But the primary issue in childcare remains workforce availability. So if you have a manufacturer that decides that they want to dedicate 1,000 square feet of their space for a daycare, or if they want to invest in a daycare business, that can help. But the biggest issue in childcare today continues to be workforce and the availability of teachers and center directors and those that can actually provide the service. Because very much like educators, they have what is a very thankless job that they are not compensated enough for.
3: How much have you been working with Lucy Lang and the new director relative to the business?
4: We were just with her on Friday, actually. So we're excited for her. I think
3: that's
4: she's going to be a great
3: thing
4: ally.
3: About the education and the education system and available housing and daycare. The businesses are clamoring. They're looking for the help. And again, this kind of takes us full circle to the legislature, not necessarily hearing what Lucy's having to say and people like you are having to say.
4: Yeah, it's all relative. And I think we're excited to see what the department under the new leadership is going to do, and we think that she'll be a great ally to the regional development corporations.
3: Very good. All right, Cody, glad you could join us on the program and stay for the full hour this morning. Cody Morrison, director of the MEDC. 40 years, by the way, right? 40th year?
4: 40 years. A lot of candles.
3: A lot of candles on that cake. Thank you, Cody.
4: Thanks, yeah.
3: And thanks, everybody, for joining us. We'll post a podcast up soon so you can share this with others, too. Thanks for being here. You're listening to WKBK Keene. Good morning. Burr Golf Course in Walpole, New Hampshire has received an amazing amount of praise in the past 10 years, and they want you to know about it. Hi, this is WKBK's Dan Mitchell. One of the world's most respected course architects, Tom Doak, considers Hooper's first two holes to be among the best opening holes in the world. Hooper ranked well ahead of courses like Augusta, Cypress Point, and St. Andrews. Golf.com ranked Hooper the 13th standalone nine-hole golf course in the world and the second best public nine holes in America. They also wrote, Hooper is ranked number one as the best value in New Hampshire. If that's not enough, top100golfcourses.com says Hooper is a top five course in New Hampshire. Links Magazine wrote, Hooper's sixth hole would be an all-star in any championship layout. 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
20: From ABC News, I'm Sherry Preston. Sirens going off in Bahrain, according to the Interior Ministry. In Kuwait, the Army says air defenses have been confronting hostile missile and drone attacks from Iran. ABC's Martha Raddatz has more from Amman, Jordan.
21: Air raid sirens echoing here in Jordan. Six missiles and five drones intercepted overnight. This after three U.S. service members were killed or presumed dead in that Iranian attack on a U.S. base in Jordan late last week. Video circulating online shows that massive explosion, a fireball erupting, debris raining down.
20: The Pentagon identifying the soldier killed in Iraq over the weekend during the disposal of that downed Iranian one-way attack drone as Army Sergeant Michael Swinton. He's age 30 from Fayetteville, North Carolina. Continued conflict keeping oil and gas prices high. ABC's Rebecca Jarvis says the nationwide average has now hit $4 a gallon.
22: While we're seeing prices rise across the country, certain states are feeling it the hardest. Utah, Colorado, Missouri, parts of Texas, they are seeing the biggest jumps today. And it all comes back to the price of oil, which is $83 a barrel and rising, with that major oil artery, the Strait of Hormuz, effectively closed off.
20: 1,000 flights into and out of the Northeast have already been canceled ahead of expected strong storms and flash flooding. While along the Gulf Coast, Tropical Storm Bertha is churning.
23: It has formed max sustained winds 50 miles per hour, should hug the coast. It's moving really slowly, so we may see more like a Thursday morning landfall. But either way, the impacts are what you need to know about. Tropical storm warnings from Mobile through coastal Mississippi into southeastern Louisiana. 2 to 4 feet of storm surge is the top end.
20: ABC Chief Meteorologist Ginger Zee, President Trump imposing a 50% tariff on certain Canadian goods. The White House claiming discriminatory action against U.S. products. 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
20: The FDA citing a false positive for the bacterial parasite in Taylor Farms lettuce, even though that remains the focus of the cyclosporiasis outbreak.
2: Walmart now pulling its market side brand of lettuce off shelves. Jack in the Box removing lettuce from locations in Texas, Oklahoma, and Louisiana. And food supplier Sysco and U.S. Foods halting deliveries of the affected lettuce. Symptoms from the parasitic illness can last for weeks and are especially concerning for people with other medical conditions.
20: ABC's Lana Moise. The intense competition among the makers of popular GLP-1 drugs has now spilled over into the courtroom. ABC's Jim Ryan takes a look.
5: With so many people using the drugs, it's a bold claim to make.
6: People using Zepbound lost an average of 50 pounds compared to an average of 33 pounds with the Wegovy injection.
5: And one that the maker of Wegovy says is misleading. Novo Nordisk claims that Eli Lilly is using data based on the highest dose of Zepbound versus the lowest dose of Wegovy. The Danish drug maker wants a court to order Lilly to pull the ads and to issue what it calls corrective advertising. Jim Ryan, ABC News.
20: For the first time ever, Miami's cost of living is pushed past the cost of living.
5: Ads and to issue what it calls corrective advertising. Jim Ryan, ABC News.
20: For the first time ever, Miami's cost of living is pushed past the cost of living in New York City. Miami is most expensive in the country, followed by San Francisco and then New York. Sold for

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9: Pentagon has announced we've had 100 troops injured in the last 2 weeks. Since the fighting started again. These numbers are going to start to add up to get people's attention. We got more on the war in Iran and where that's going after a 10th straight night of bombing coming up a little bit later this hour. So this next clip, we played it yesterday and people loved it so much. We thought we ought to play it every hour. You ought to hear it. This is definitely nut picking where you pick one kukula and hold them up as an example of this is what they're all like. Probably too many of them are like this.
10: I wouldn't play this down. This definitely fits what we were talking about last week about the appeal of the DSA.
9: This is a college kid trying to explain what socialism is.
11: I know, I saw a statistic, amazing for you guys. More than half of young Americans now prefer socialism over capitalism. So if you can look into the camera and give a 30-second elevator pitch on why socialism is better than capitalism.
12: Community. Are you tired of sitting alone and being by yourself and having no one to talk to? Be a socialist. It's all about community. It's about literally sitting down and having coffee with a random stranger and talking to them, talking about the game. Hell, I have hugged more strangers in this past summer because of the Knicks game, because of the World Cup, because socialism works. It's the watch parties that Zoran hosted. It's about the parties that we allow. We don't have cops hogging every single site and saying, oh, you can't be here because there's too many people. Instead of allowing people just being in their nature, a natural element of talking to each other, to bond over things we love and share. So that's what socialism is. It ain't a scary word. It ain't me taking your house. It's about me making sure your house remains in your hands and some millionaire doesn't take it from you. That's it.
9: Wow. Whoa, and his vote counts the same as yours.
10: Which either motivates the hell out of you to get out and vote to cancel his, or makes you stay at home shaking your head.
9: All these years of talking about this sort of stuff and elections and everything like that, I still don't quite understand, and I've asked them before on the air, and they're never honest about it. Political professionals.
10: Mm-hmm.
9: How much of your job is appealing to the dumb people who have no idea what's going on? On all these cable news shows and in articles in the New Yorker and

0: think pieces you write for the whatever. You act like it's about policy. Isn't it a fact that to get over the finish line, you need a whole bunch of people like that guy or dumb people who are, you know, on the other side of the political aisle who really have no idea what they're talking about? You just got them into your tent by the millions, and that's what's won your election. And I've never gotten any political professional to ever admit that that's part of the job. It has to be part of the job.
1: I know we both like reading and talking to some of the real thinkers in politics. Your Jonas Goldberg and your Tim's Sandifer and all. But in terms of actual electoral politics, you'd be better off watching Inside Baseball or just about equal.
0: Dancing with the Stars.
1: There you go. It's about frightening and or enticing people who have no idea what's going on to come to your trough.
0: I mean, that guy clearly doesn't have the slightest idea. I mean, even the slightest idea what socialism versus free market is as a conversation.
1: Yeah, he knows nothing about politics, although at the very end, he finally got to it. Like, you get to keep your home and a millionaire can't take it from you. So at least he heard something from somebody that stuck in his head. But here's the part of that.
0: I've never made more friends in any time in my life. All these watch parties with the Knicks. That's socialism.
2: What you just said is one of the most insanely idiotic things I have ever heard. Everyone in this room is now dumber for having listened to it.
0: That is true.
2: May God have mercy on your soul.
0: Also true.
1: That's one of my favorite lines from any movie ever. That was an Adam Sandler vehicle, wasn't it?
0: I do not know. Waterboy, maybe? I think that's from Citizen Kane.
1: Okay. So, politically speaking, obviously, he's an idiot. But I think from a marketing point of view and observing social interaction, not socialism, but anthropology, whatever, the modern world, I have now come into this narrative multiple times, including that great piece I shared from the Wall Street Journal. I think it was Friday. The DSA has realized young people are lonely. They are craving in-person interaction. They're craving purpose. We're going to give it to them. So as I was pointing out last week, they have game nights. They have fun runs. They have ice cream socials. They have 100 excuses for young people to be together in person. And, it reminds me, honestly, of some of the youth things I did through my church as a kid. A lot of it was social. And then there was the Christian aspect of it that was part of it. But the draw for a lot of kids was absolutely the social aspect of it. Mm. There are a lot of things we did that had nothing to do with the New Testament.
0: My
1: or the old.
0: Kids have both been to church camps that they went to because of the social stuff.
1: Right, exactly. And that's what the DSA is doing, and they're doing it effectively. And while
0: that's a good example.
1: That halfwit was absolutely a halfwit. I think we scoff at that strategy at our peril. To our peril, around our peril.
0: Under we should be our doing peril.
1: Exactly. Yeah, we should not do that because they're onto something.
0: A different thing I mentioned last hour, which I don't know much about. Maybe I'll look more into this. Somebody was writing about tech bros socialism. And I suppose that's a right term for it, because your Elon Musk, your Peter Thiel, your Mark Andreessen, your various people who are always talking about the future under AI are talking about a post-work world with top-down distribution and equity.
1: Yeah.
0: How is that not socialism? I mean, that's clearly what it is. It's going to be some sort of tech socialism. Elon, who's clearly a free market guy and, he's Trumpy, and he's warning us about the wokes and socialists all the time. I think his argument would be, well, that's what we're going to have to do because there's going to be no jobs and AI is going to do everything. But there's still no way to describe that other than a government-run economy.
1: Right.
0: Distribution of funds.
1: Yeah. And let's just all agree that the textbook definition of socialism is not what we're talking about. We're talking about widespread redistribution of wealth and heavy government industrial partnerships to keep people from revolting. That's what they're talking about, and that's absolutely what they're talking about, 100%.
0: Yeah, and I don't understand why they never have to answer for that. Who's going to collect all this money when AI is being so productive? Who's going to decide who gets how much? How is what's the structure for that that will be any better than any other system that's tried this in the past?
1: Right. Yeah, they're it's not like they're not admitting it. They're just not explaining how it will work structurally, because I don't think it will.
0: Well, that's the talk about the devil's in the details.
1: Oh, yeah. Yeah, 100%.
0: That's the whole ball game.
1: Yeah, yeah, here. More on that after a word from our friends at Incogni. There are thousands of places on the internet that have a file with your name on it, with your home address, your cell number, your email address, maybe even your medical conditions, your age, how you vote, your kids' names, thousands of them. You do not have time to contact all of them and tell them, hey, get rid of my info, because that is your right. But Incogni has time.
0: Got a perfect example. A friend of mine contacted me last night and said, hey, I wondered, you know about this sort of stuff more than I do. Just got contacted by an old friend from a job years ago I haven't talked to, who said they need money. And if they could just Venmo me $7.50, they'd Venmo me the money back. 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
0: That's one of the key tells, which I only know just because we've talked about it and warnings, is the whole small amount of money thing coming out of your account. Or
1: yeah, it's a test. It's a low resistance. Is this the sort of person that it's worth pursuing this scam on? Yeah.
0: Wow. It's frightening. Yeah. The frightening part is that in this particular case, it was somebody they worked with years ago, but they had their phone number and sent you a text from their phone number like it was them saying, hey, I've got a financial problem and I need some help.
1: Yeah. Yeah. I got hit with the party invitation thing and got suckered. Not too terribly long ago. I undid it pretty easily.
0: I'd fall for that. Absolutely.
1: Yeah.
0: I wouldn't think twice. Oh, that sucks.
1: Yeah.
0: Bastards. Yeah.
1: Well, and I have a friend who's getting married, coming up in the fall, and his invitation, it's all electronic, and the event, the schedule, and just all the information you need is electronic, like it is these days. But you need to sign on to the little invite site, whatever it is, to show that you're an actual guest, blah, blah, blah. It is so similar to the scam. I was tired and distracted one day. I should have recognized the subtle difference. I didn't. But it's pretty good. It's pretty sophisticated.
0: Yeah. I got hit with a text yesterday that I'm 2 months behind on my rent from the company that does the stuff with the house that I rent. And I know that I'm not, but it had the link to their portal, which I stupidly clicked on, but it looked like the real portal. And I think maybe it was. So I don't know. I don't know if they got hacked. I'm trying to straighten that out today, but I may have clicked on a bad link and like ruined my life. In fact, I might be completely broke as we speak.
1: Oh, maybe
0: and drained of my bodily fluids. In fact, my kids might not even be at my house right now. Who knows what's going on?
1: Michael, if he hits you up, just say, I don't carry cash. That usually makes him go away.
3: It's actually true.
1: Yeah. Yeah. Speaking of not having any cash, back to the socialism theme. We'll be talking about this a little bit more later. If you haven't heard the DSA's actual platform, I have it in front of me, and it's effing Fruit Loops. We touched on it some yesterday. And also absolutely true now that mainstream Democrats are recognizing, oh, wait a minute. This is not a mildly annoying part of our big tent party. These people are coming for us. So that war will be interesting to witness.
0: God, I'd say.
1: From over here on the right side of the aisle, all us fascists gathered together plotting our fascist plots.
0: Why are the sales for mini alcohol bottles up when people are drinking less? I have a bit of a suspicion about that story.
1: I can't imagine.
0: As a guy who knows a lot of alcoholics. What's going on there?
1: What is going on there?
0: Among other things we got on the way. Stay tuned.
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1: Booze, bigger isn't necessarily better. A number of alcohol companies have noticed sales of smaller bottles on the rise. That's fueling a move for them to offer more mini bottles. Experts say consumers appear more willing to buy alcohol when they don't have to drop as much money to do so. Makes sense. And sometimes, especially with wine, Carolina, you just want the one serving, right?
2: Okay, so...
3: No.
4: Wrong. No, I don't.
2: That might be. Doesn't make much sense, really. Booze is too expensive, so you're buying the tiny little bottles. I assume you're drinking the same amount, so it's actually more expensive to do it that way, so that doesn't really make any sense.
4: Way more.
2: Yeah. I was thinking it might be, and I have no proof of this whatsoever, most secret alcoholics I've known. I was never a booze guy. I was a beer drinker. I was never a booze guy, but most booze, like, alcoholics I've known, they're all about the little mini bottles. And because, you know, you buy them and you can, like, pour them into your coffee at work or watching your kid play Little League or whatever it is you're doing. And I just wondered if all this, people are drinking less at bars and stuff like that thing. People are, yeah, I'm not drinking anymore either, pouring your little tiny bottle into your thing at the Little League game.
4: You know, as a man who just dropped a substantial amount of money at a liquor store yesterday, whenever there are people in front of me in line who are buying a bunch of little bottles, they're not sophisticates, okay? Oh, and alcoholics come from all walks of life, obviously.
2: Absolutely.
4: But they definitely look like people who are trying to get away with like, day drinking, all day, day drinking.
2: Why else would you be buying little bottles of alcohol?
4: Well, here's, I gotta do like, alcoholic hacks. That'll be my new, my website that'll get lots of hits. Get the big bottle that costs a lot less and get the little travel bottles at the drugstore for like your shampoo or whatever. It's obvious. Of course, I haven't rotted my brain with, you know, constant alcohol.
2: Would you like me to explain it to you from an alcoholic standpoint?
4: Yeah.
2: In your own mind. You think you're just going to have this one or two, or you're stopping today and you won't need them tomorrow or whatever.
4: Oh,
2: that's what happens. You have
4: see,
2: to
4: I'm
2: constantly,
4: thrifty, so I'm offended by the lack of
2: you
4: thrift.
2: Have to constantly lie to yourself about how much you're going to drink. Otherwise, I mean, if you took it all in, it was, I'm going to drink 800 beers this week. So the smart thing to do would be to buy them in bulk at Costco. You know, you buy 1 6 pack at a time thinking, oh, this is all I need. Yeah, I need one more. I need another one. I need one more six pack. You know, today I need to buy more six packs. That's the why that is.
4: Huh, interesting.
2: Yeah. I wanted to talk about, doesn't fit in. We're doing China cabinet coming up later.
4: Yeah, look inside the China cabinet.
2: I like it when you say that way. I hope, I'm old and, you know, I'm in the winter of my life and my time has passed. My generation's time has passed. I hope the young people figure out what to do about this whole algorithm thing that we're all living under in terms of our news flow. I don't like my algorithms that I've got on my Twitter, that I've got on my YouTube. Can I get different ones? Should I start multiple accounts so I can switch around with algorithms? And it locks you into an information flow, and it's almost always unhealthy. My Twitter feed is just depressing as S. And I'm like, quit. I mean, I've noticed it affecting me.
4: Mm. Yeah.
2: We've been on Twitter for many, many, many years. It's just recently that I started looking at the for you suggestions from Twitter. I used to always go to sites. I never had them fed to me. I don't know why I started doing this. But now I look at the for you stuff and it figured out kind of what I'm interested in. I'm kind of a guy that likes, you know, the world's going to hell stuff. And so it just feeds me endless world's going to hell. Like it's the only news. And I've noticed it having an effect on my mood.
4: Yes, and it's true. They don't call it joy scrolling.
2: And I want to, like, I wish I could go in there and say, hey, make the algorithm more optimistic. Send me good news, because I know there's plenty of it out there.
4: Right. Right. Just saw a story in the New York Post. The Treasury Department stopped $100 million from going out to dead people in Social Security, I think it was. I'll bring you the details later. I almost didn't click on it. Because it was good news. because it was something positive. I thought, what the hell's the matter with you? But yeah, it's about the algorithms. Neil Ferguson, we referenced this yesterday, co-wrote a great article about how historians are now helpless against algorithms, trying to straighten people out about the Holocaust or whatever. And I was reading about that, how young men, they go down that road, that the Nazi-ish road, and they just get flooded with the stuff. It's terrible.
2: Yeah, that needs to be, hey, young people, fix the algorithm problem.
0: Armstrong and Getty.
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1: So we played the clip earlier. We played it yesterday. We'll play it a lot. It some part of it will probably end up in the clips of the year, I would guess.
2: Oh. I love that.
1: The college kid explaining socialism and saying, socialism is great. I've never made more friends. Watching Knicks games together and watching the World Cup together. That's socialism. And somebody texted, that idiot child doesn't know the difference between socialism and socializing.
2: Exactly.
1: It reminds me of the scene in Spinal Tap when Bobby Feckman says the cover of Smell the Glove is sexist. And Nigel Tufnel says, what's wrong with being sexy?
2: Right.
1: Yeah, it is exactly the same thing.
2: Yeah.
1: No, socializing is awesome. No. There's a political movement called socialism. It killed 100 million people last century.
2: What?
1: It's got nothing to do with watching basketball games together.
2: I thought it was game nights and fun runs. Oh, no.
1: Wow.
2: Oh, Lord.
1: Wow.
2: Yeah. So the mainstream Democratic Party is waking up to the threat of the DSA. We'll talk about that a little more later on. Also, Jack, I know this will warm your heart. There's a new specialty in counseling that's getting more and more folks going to it. It's counseling to get you over the stupid, counterproductive counseling you've had.
1: Oh, wow. What do you call that? Meta-counseling or counter-counseling?
2: I like counter-counseling. Yeah, it's alliterative anyway, or assonant, I guess. Anyway, it doesn't matter. What was I going to say? Oh, in particular, a new trend among counselors to make everything that's bad that's ever happened to you trauma.
1: Yeah.
2: And say you should sever relations with your family.
1: Oh.
2: Skyrocketing levels of people reporting, yeah, my counselor told them, don't even talk to your mom anymore.
1: Yep, that's common.
2: Oh, my God.
1: I have lived that. I can't talk about it. Not in my family, thank God.
2: Yeah.
1: But, oh, that is a bad one.
2: Yeah, so much to come. But first, let's take a look inside the China cabinet.
3: China. Don't trust China.
1: It occurs
3: China
1: to me.
3: Is asshole.
2: That's true, sir. I apologize for interrupting. It occurs to me we haven't done this for a while. And I was thinking about the fact that several different presidents have said, you know, we really need to pivot away from the Middle East, which is a quagmire and a pain in the ass, because China's the real threat.
1: I was thinking about this, too. Fareed Zakaria made it the focus of his Sunday show. And I thought, you're right, but I don't know how to get out of it. China, such a big winner in this. Us being distracted from the biggest threat on the planet being China. The fact that we're using so many of our munitions and everything like that. China doesn't worry about the Middle East. Why have we always gotten sucked into the Middle East and been the ones to try to fix the problems? Which I realize a lot of you America firsters who voted for Trump have been screaming that this whole time. Why are we the world's policemen in the Middle East? Let them sort it all out. But on the other hand, nobody
2: they
1: else
2: wouldn't is the answer.
1: Nobody else in the world was going to stop Iran from getting a nuclear weapon.
2: Right.
1: The fact that China isn't worried about Iran having a nuclear weapon doesn't mean it's not a problem.
2: Yeah, in many cases, America is like the beleaguered sheriff of a lawless Western town just trying to keep civilization together. If he stops, civilization will go away. That's why we continue to police the world. Because the alternative is not somebody else doing the job as well as we do. The alternative is nobody doing the damn job and China taking over and twisting the world to their aims. To wit, a handful of stories. Here's a headline for you. China's destroyer's live fire drill draws protest by Japan. They've got live fire exercises is going on just southwest of a Japanese atoll following not long ago China-Russia exercises, and the Japanese are getting freaked out about it.
1: An atoll is a little island?
2: It's a series of little islands. Chinese guided missile destroyer carried out the drill on Sunday in waters about 110 miles southwest of unpronounceable Coral Atoll between Taiwan and Guam that is the southernmost part of Japan. According to Japan's defense ministry, the destroyer sailed to the area alongside two other Chinese naval vessels and a Russian frigate. Just frigate. That's what I say. And the Japanese have filed an official complaint, not an informal or unofficial complaint, an official one. And how about this? Okay, I probably should have led with this. From the Wall Street Journal, China aggressively patrols disputed waters. Now the U.S. Coast Guard is moving in. Ships have been pulled from the Middle East to form more flexible expeditionary squadrons.
1: Oh, boy.
2: U.S. Coast Guard ships deployed previously in the Middle East are now operating out of Singapore and the Philippines to help challenge China's assertion of power in the Pacific.
1: That sounds like just a straight up, I wonder what would happen if we did this. They so bogged down in the Middle East that they can't even pay attention to this, and we sent some ships over there, but.
2: Yeah, it's similar to Russia's model. Probe, probe, probe, test, test, test.
1: It's not like China's not aware how, I hate to use the word bogged down, but that might be accurate at this point. It's not like we can pull out and let Iran have the strait. Trump might disagree with what I just said, actually.
2: So the 654-foot fast response cutters are part of the Coast Guard's reimagined expeditionary cutter squadron, which can be sent anywhere in the world. Their first deployment is the Western Pacific, where tensions have run high as China escalated what is called a gray zone campaign to project control around Taiwan and the disputed waters of the South China Sea. They're beating the hell out of the poor Philippine Coast Guard. Man, do they bully them. Just trying to stretch their area of control outward, outward, outward all the time. And now the U.S. is sending, we are sending our Coast Guard vessels. Moving along, Xi Jinping had a big conference last week touting open source AI and taking a swipe at AI dominance. If you fall for this, you're either young and naive or stupid. Xi Jinping talking about AI development should not be a solo performance by a single country, but a symphony of global cooperation. He called for cooperation within the framework of the UN to ensure that AI is secure and controllable. And he highlighted the potential dangers of autonomous systems making life or death decisions. What is the grand prize of AGI? He's asking, why use it to create closed systems? We need to share this technology. The minute China gets a 1-inch lead on AI, they'll say, open source my ass. Now we're leading. Come on, wake up. Unbelievable. Commie devils. Speaking of AI, we've talked about this a bit, the controversy over data centers and Kathy Hochul, the twit governor of New York. Electric bills. Clearly, yes. Twit with an eye. With their temporary moratorium on data centers, because it's politically kind of hot on the left, and because it gives her a chance to blame sky-high electric bills in New York on data centers.
1: Oh.
2: When it's all their idiotic doubling down right. on green energy farces that funnel money to their cronies. Only somewhat related to the China cabinet, but I wanted to throw it in and get to this headline from the New York Times. China, Russia, and others seek to inflame debate over AI data centers. And, you know, I hate to give the New York Times much credit because they are just a biased, ridiculous pain in the ass right now. But honestly, if the New York Times is out saying, look, a lot of this anti-AI stuff, the anti-data center stuff is being fed by the Chinese and the Russians, then you know it's just so obviously true that not even they can ignore it. Here's the story. State-owned newspaper in China recently published a satellite image of a data center in Gainesville, Virginia, writing in English that the development of AI intelligence posed a threat to America's physical and financial well-being. The comic strip, made to look as if it had been published by a Maryland news outlet, created with OpenAI's ChatGPT by people in China, ironically, circulated on X this year, blaming data centers for soaring electricity bills. It showed a tycoon smoking a cigar and clutching bags of cash.
1: That's what tycoons do.
2: Yeah, it's a classic, isn't it? It's from like the Depression. Wow. Video shared on X by a known covert Russian influence operation questioned the validity of a data center that an American company, Firebird, is constructing in Armenia, the small Caucasus nation that's been the focus of Kremlin pressure. Quote, the country's electrical grid instability may render it useless, the video narrator says. So much of the controversy you're seeing is being fed, financed by China and to a lesser extent, Russia. Actually, Iran, but Iran's kind of busy getting bombed right now, too. And this is actually a great description of the way they work. It's Jessica Brandt, former official with the Office of the Director of National Intelligence. She says, quote, foreign actors aren't manufacturing American debates over the future of AI. They're exploiting them.
1: Mm.
2: The goal is to deepen divisions in order to dent our appeal and weaken us from within. Speaking of your doom scrolling on Twitter, so much of that stuff is being fed to us by our adversaries.
1: I know that's true. That's why I want an opt out. I wish YouTube, well, of course they're not going to do this because that's how they make their money, or they think they make their money. I want an opt out. I don't want an algorithm. I'll make my own decisions.
2: Yeah. Yeah.
1: Just randomly feed me news stories. No algorithms, but you know, they're never going to do that. But it's so bad for us. Even if it's not unhealthy stuff, you're so siloed on your information.
2: Right. You gave a great example. Well, why don't we say that was a tangential but relevant end to a look in the China cabinet.
1: China.
2: You gave a great example, I think it was off the air, about the algorithm bubbling fencing that we'll discuss after a quick word from our friends at Rough Greens. Your beloved dog needs good nutrition. Yeah, dog's food is probably decent, right? But it's not great. And that's why so many thousands of people are turning to Rough Greens, America's number one dog supplement.
1: So this is what it is. 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
2: 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Armstrong. Rough Greens makes any dog food better. You type Armstrong in there, you'll get nothing.
1: I don't know how hard it would be to set up like a different Twitter account to get a different algorithm, or if Twitter or Google or whoever would figure out it's still me. You know, they're very wily.
2: Or do you spend 45 minutes one day just deliberately clicking on things that are different?
1: Maybe that would do it. I don't know. But if you're the sort of college kid who got interested in what Israel's doing in Gaza, and you got fed every single day the worst pictures of rubble and injured people in Gaza, you would think that's the number one story in the world that everybody's following, and Israel is evil. As opposed to, I didn't click on those stories. I don't get fed anything about Gaza ever on Twitter. Ever.
2: Many of those messages crafted by Hamas, Iran, and Qatar. That's
1: I get nonstop stuff about nut job socialists out there, which the nut jobs, you know, college kids believe that stuff, probably don't get it all. And vice versa. So, yeah, I don't, this algorithm problem it's serious.
2: Can we come up with the random go-rhythm?
1: That's what I want, yeah.
2: Just a digest. So, although that doesn't work as a business model. They'll say, yeah, no. No, we make a lot of money by feeding you what you want. So we're making you miserable. That's your problem. Sad sack.
1: So I carry around a clicker in my hand, like a home plate umpire, to keep track of things. 8,362. That's how many times I've seen the old man flipped by the bison at this point.
2: Oh.
1: And he did an interview yesterday. We've got a little of what the flippy had to say from his hospital bed, among other things on the way.
4: I go buffer fast, I go buffer slow.
2: No, you go buffer faster, trust me.
4: I've got buffer.
1: Yeah, we've got that coming up, among other things. Stay here.
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1: We're hearing from the 65-year-old man who got flipped 8 feet in the air by a bison this month at Yellowstone National Park. The video, which was everywhere on social media, shows the bison chasing Carl Isom McDaniel around a grove of trees and then launching him skyward. He broke his femur in four places, had surgery. Now recovering at Bozeman Health, he is sharing his story from his hospital bed.
2: They move faster than you could ever imagine. He just kept coming, and he was more aggressive. And as soon as he got off that tree, he launched me in the air.
1: Isom McDaniel says he's relieved it was him and not his 13-year-old grandson who was hurt.
3: You know what? That's funny. I had never thought of that. Of course that's what he was thinking about. That would have been the only thing on my mind is how do I keep this thing away from, you know, my kid or grandson. It didn't even occur to me. That's what he was afraid of. That's what I would have been afraid of.
4: Boy, for those who slept through science class, your femur's the big bone in your leg. He broke it in four places. That's a serious damn injury.
3: It's supposed to be among the worst pains a human being can feel, is having your femur broken because it's such a big bone.
4: He seems okay. God bless him.
3: We got a little more of him from the hospital bed, although the setup there by Tony DeCoppo, you're assuming there's a human being in America that isn't familiar with this story that you need to reset it? Because I don't think there's ever been anything with such reach and saturation as this story. Trump being elected president didn't have the reach of this guy getting flipped by the bison. Okay, here's the guy from his hospital bed.
2: We saw the bison, and he was down. He wasn't showing aggression or anything like that until it picked a target. That target happened to be me. At the time, I had my grandson with me. It was like, you need to get up to the amphitheater. I will deal with this down here. They move faster than you could ever imagine. He just kept coming, and he was more aggressive. And as soon as he got off that tree, he launched me in the air. Even though I was on the ground, he could have stomped me. He could have gored me. Could have done anything.
3: Yeah. Yeah. I just saw the video again. For some reason, I hadn't paid attention to the end of it. When he's on the ground and the bison starts walking toward him, he had to be thinking, I'm done for. And then for whatever reason, it turns around.
4: Yeah, well, maybe it was that photographer who took the video who was screaming at the thing and trying to distract it.
3: Maybe.
4: Or in the pool, poor old fella.
3: That's funny.
4: So they literally, as we're talking about this, are showing it on live TV.
3: It had never occurred to me. Of course, he was scared to death the kid was going to get run over. I had another thought on that. Oh, did I see the other day that they run 35 miles an hour?
4: I could believe that, I suppose.
3: Oh, my God.
4: It's a gigantic beast.
3: If that thing was coming at you at that speed, you'd be thinking, how is something that big coming? That would be like if Lawrence Taylor was coming at you. How is something that big running that fast?
4: Right.
3: Whoa.
4: Right. Yeah.
3: You run that experiment 1,000 times. How many times do you end up able to talk to the press a week later? I don't know. Very often.
4: Watch out for those big old beasts if you're at a national park.
3: First of all, when you're spinning through the air, if it's just that now you're into, well, it's like spinning a roulette wheel. Do I land on my feet and break my leg, or do I land on my head and I'm instantly dead? Let's see.
4: Right. This will be interesting. There's the ground again. There's the ground again. Oh, leg.
3: Or back at such an angle that I'm alive but paralyzed from the neck down for the rest of my life.
4: Right.
3: Yeah, you're lucky all these guys have broken femur. Although, God dang it, at age 65, I can't imagine what the healing process on that is like.
4: You know, how much time do we have, Michael?
3: Does he get to sue Buffalo Bill Cody, or is there anybody he can sue?
4: Stop
3: the
4: it.
3: Buffalo Bills. That's who I would sue, the Buffalo
4: for
3: Bills.
4: Yep. Encouraging the bison to be more aggressive.
3: Or people's interest in Buffalo. I'd have had no interest in Buffalo if it weren't for Josh Allen.
4: Right. You can get, say, $50,000 settlement anyway.
5: I'm hoping he gets an endorsement of some sort.
3: Right. There's got to be something. Hi, I'm the old guy that got flipped through the air for Pennzoil or whatever he's going to.
4: I think it would have to be like Tylenol or.
3: That's a good one. Painkiller.
4: Or how about like Levi's jeans? I got gored by a buffalo. Look at these jeans. Totally fine. Levi's.
3: I like Tylenol. Whether you've got a headache at the end of a long, stressful day or if you've been flipped in the air by a bison and you point to the screen and it shows you, Tylenol is the answer.
4: Right.
3: Oh, boy. That's got to happen.
4: So nothing's going to screw you up worse than counseling these days. We'll have that story for you. Plus, the Democratic mainstream is starting to realize, okay, we need to fight these lunatics, the DSA.
3: That therapy story doesn't surprise me in the least. Can't wait to talk about that. If you missed the segment, you get the podcast Armstrong and Getty On Demand.
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11: From ABC News, I'm Sherry Preston. At least 1,000 airline flights, many of them into and out of the Northeast, have already been canceled for today as a strong line of storms is expected to move into the region. Parts of New York and New Jersey are still drying out from flash flooding over last weekend. Along the Gulf Coast, Tropical Storm Bertha is churning with landfall possible tomorrow or early Thursday. Here's ABC Chief Meteorologist Ginger Z.
12: The system is just south of the Florida Panhandle, slowly rotating west, with landfall expected in southeast Louisiana on Wednesday. Officials are also warning beachgoers to stay out of the water. High surf and dangerous rip currents could make swimming deadly.
11: As air raid sirens sounded again overnight in Bahrain, Kuwait, and Jordan, and as the Strait of Hormuz remains effectively shut down, the Iran conflict's costs are now being debated.
13: The administration is requesting nearly $70 billion to pay for this war, and Secretary Hegseth and the Joint Chiefs Chairman will be on the Hill to defend that request. They will also likely be asked about the injuries and fatalities.
11: ABC Chief Global Affairs anchor Martha Raddatz. Michigan now reporting more than 6,000 cases of that parasitic bacteria linked to lettuce supplied by Taylor Farms.
14: The company has now voluntarily recalled nearly three dozen of its iceberg lettuce products in 27 states, saying overnight that we are no longer sourcing iceberg lettuce grown in central Mexico for the remainder of the growing season. And it adds that it has experts on site investigating all potential sources of contamination.
11: ABC's Elizabeth Schulze. Two American tourists recovering after being stabbed in Greece.
15: This happened right outside the Acropolis Museum. It's an area crowded with early morning tour groups. This is Greece's top tourist attraction, and it was open early this morning because of the heat wave. Police say the suspect had been out in the street brandishing a knife, and he is now in custody. He's described as a 60-year-old man with severe psychological problems.
11: That's James Longman. This is ABC News.
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11: President Trump slapping an additional 50% tariff on certain products from Canada, punishment for, quote, discriminatory treatment of American products, according to the White House.
6: The list of affected Canadian products is wide-ranging. Dairy products, alcohol, and honey, along with a range of other grocery items. Also construction materials, clothing, furniture, and electronics. Canadian Prime Minister Mark Carney says the tariffs violate the free trade agreement between the U.S., Mexico, and Canada.
11: ABC's Karen Waugh. A battle pitching the Department of Homeland Security against the Catholic Church is brewing along the U.S.-Mexico border.
17: In an attempt to extend the existing border wall, the Trump administration plans to use eminent domain to seize about 14 acres around Mount Cristo Rey, a religious site that draws about 40,000 pilgrims a year.
18: My team and I are looking at every way possible to stop it.
17: El Paso Congresswoman Veronica Escobar has filed legislation to stop the seizure of the property.
18: That doesn't mean that we don't believe there should be border security.
17: DHS says it has no plans to restrict access to Mount Cristo Rey from the U.S. side of the border. Jim Ryan, ABC News.
11: Four identical baby girls, quadruplets, born to a couple in Australia. The babies, born without the help of in vitro fertilization, started life as one fertilized egg that split not once, not twice, but three times into four different babies who all shared a placenta. One of the girls was named for the doctor who helped deliver them. Sherry Preston, ABC News.
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4: It was the third attack on that base in 24 hours, and now CBS News has learned that nearly 100 U.S. service members have been injured in the Middle East over the last few weeks. Most have returned to duty.
5: I would imagine that's going to be one of the topics of conversation for Secretary of War Pete Hegseth this afternoon as he goes before Congress. He canceled, I guess postpones, probably a better word, his behind closed doors update with Congress. He's a really busy guy. There's an active war going on. There's all kinds of reasons he could have for, I can't be in a meeting right now. Trump's meeting with the president or prime minister, I never know which, of
6: leader
5: of Lebanon today. And
6: Grand Poobah.
5: Who knows what he's going to say about that? He doesn't seem to quite understand the difference between Lebanon and Hezbollah and their relationship. Often
6: some statements have been a bit fuzzy on that distinction. Yes.
5: The Iranian president has put out a statement today. We're engaged in a full scale war. Okay, well, let's learn a little more about that with Tree Angst of Fox.
7: Another heavy night of U.S. strikes against Iran. This was the 10th consecutive night aimed at degrading Iran's ability to threaten vessels in the Strait of Hormuz.
5: Go on.
7: Now, CENTCOM released a statement about these strikes and their activity in the region, saying since early May, CENTCOM forces have helped facilitate the transit of approximately 900 commercial vessels and 450 million barrels of crude oil. They went on to say American forces remain postured and prepared to hold Iran accountable for unwarranted aggression towards civilian mariners seeking to freely and openly transit the strait.
5: Fox often has these reports about how much oil and how many ships are getting through that nobody else has. I don't exactly know what the discrepancy is there.
6: Well, I don't appreciate the nothing but negative that you get from the other networks. But if your argument is the strait is too open, yeah, it is. No, it's not.
5: Well, as evidenced by what happened yesterday. Go on, Trey.
7: Early this morning, Iran attacked another tanker off the coast of Oman, forcing the crew to evacuate the vessel, according to maritime tracking groups. This does come after President Trump issued a new warning to the regime about killing American forces in the Middle East. The commander-in-chief said every time Iran kills an American soldier, they will pay for that killing many times over.
5: Yeah, I don't know. I don't know where Trump's head is on this. I mean, it's been lots and lots of threats of wiping them out or this or that. There is some belief that that all this shaping is going on, that we're taking out all kinds of air defenses, the rebuilt air defenses, whatever they had left of air defenses, and that we're about to unleash some serious holy hell on Tehran. I have no idea. Here's Charles Daggett of CBS News on how Iran seems to be getting better.
4: How Iran's missiles managed to evade U.S. and Jordanian defenses show that Iran's tactics are evolving, says retired General Qasid Mahmoud. The Iranians have advanced technology and they improved missiles, he said.

0: with unique capabilities that are tricking air defenses. In a post on Truth Social, President Trump warned every time Iran kills an American soldier, they will pay for that killing many times over.
1: Yeah, I don't know if we're doing anything any different than if soldiers hadn't been killed over the weekend.
2: Yeah, boy, I have so many thoughts swirling in my head, including the fact that the regime just hanged two young men, ages 18 and 23, for the sin of when protesters were running terrorized away from the special security forces, opened their doors and let them in. That was these guys' only sin. As somebody was screaming, let me in, let me in, they let them in, and so they got hanged for it. That regime is not going to comply because we killed a bunch of people. It won't work. Unless we kill enough of their people that they can't hold on to power anymore. I read some great analysis by Michael Doran, who I've quoted before. He's the director of the Middle East Center at the Hudson Institute. And he was talking about, well, the title of his piece for the Free Press is what the U.S. and Iran are fighting over. The terms of a deal to end the war are being thrashed out in the skies above the Strait of Hormuz. But his characterization I really liked. General Ahmad Vahidi, we've mentioned him before, he's calling the shots. And he is ordering the attacks that killed the Americans recently. And here's what Doran says. Vahidi launched the attack not simply to answer Trump. He was also sending a message to Speaker Mohammed Ghalibaf and Foreign Minister Abbas Araghchi, the officials negotiating with Washington. You may sit across the table from the Americans, the strike in Jordan signaled to them, but I am the man calling the shots. Vahidi is a diehard jihadi. For him, men like Ghalibaf and Araghchi have their uses, but they also need to know their place. They serve the Islamic Republic as infidel handlers, officials who translate the demands of the IRGC into language acceptable to Western diplomats. Their proximity to foreign power, however, can breed illusions of their own importance. To remind them who rules, Vahidi occasionally speaks in the language he knows best, violence.
1: It's something that 25 years now, so I guess it'll be the quarter century anniversary of 9/11 coming up here in September. 25 years after that, we've lost our memory muscle about jihadis, the fact that they are a thing, that they exist, that there's nothing you can do but kill them because there's no other way to deal with them.
2: Yeah, that radicalized Islam, fundamentalist Islam is coming for the West. I think I retweeted it yesterday, a historian talking about how all of the great cities in the Middle East were Christian cities until the rise of Islam, when they, at the point of a sword, slaughtered whoever they had to slaughter and took them over in the name of Islam. Islam is relentlessly expansionist and perfectly comfortable with violence. Still is, at least certain aspects of Islam, and there are hundreds of millions of people who hold that view of Islam. Your Muslim dentist down the street? Probably not. Probably a perfectly good guy and a good American. But that doesn't change the fact that there are God knows how many who do want a conquest of the entire world in the name of Muhammad.
1: So before we take a break and start talking about how therapists make your life worse in some cases, Wall Street Journal has got an opinion piece today, a couple of national security experts with a fairly depressing view of this whole thing. Iran's fortitude is its decisive edge. The Ayatollahs want to fight and have a greater tolerance than Trump does for pain. I'll just read the first paragraph. Tehran has a wartime advantage over Washington because the ruling Iranian elite want to fight and has been willing to endure far more pain than Donald Trump has. That's, man, you talk about age-old reality about war. Who's willing to take this to the end and fight to the death over it? Mm-hmm. One side is and one side isn't. Who usually prevails in those battles?
2: Mm.
1: It's pretty simple mathematics on war right there.
2: Yeah, I'd say.
1: So that's that.
2: Judy and I were looking into what vacation we might want to take next, like next year. And one was proposed, and the guy who was with the cruise company that we really like, he said, Now, this is super adventurous. You're going to learn a lot. You're going to have a lot of fun, but you're going to need a vacation after this vacation. And I'm like, you ate a minute.
1: That's the way I do vacations. I lose weight on vacations.
2: Oh, no, thank you. But anyway, it reminds me now of a lot of modern counseling. You're going to need counseling after your counseling to get you over your counseling. Great example of that coming up.
1: Yeah, I've got such a good story that I do can it. I tell it or not? Do it.
3: Do it. Of course you should do it.
2: Text me all the details and I'll pretend it's my story.
1: Okay, and since nobody heard this, that's what I'll do.
2: Perfect.
1: Stay around. It's a good one.
4: Armstrong and Getty.
1: Thousands of places on the internet have a file with your name on it. Your home address, your cell number, your email address, and there's more. 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
1: I want to congratulate Spain on defeating Argentina to win the tournament. It was a great day for Spain's players, fans, and your annoying friend who studied abroad for one semester. I wish I could be celebrating in Barcelona. You're running with the bulls. Yeah, during regulation time, Argentina didn't score, and they had zero shots on goal. Which sounds exactly like my dating life in high school. And college, yeah. I'm not saying the game was lopsided, but Spain could have subbed in Mitch McConnell as goalie and nothing would have changed. You know what I'm saying?
2: That's pretty good.
3: Fallon with some good old-fashioned comedy riffing.
2: That was a good tag, the Mitch McConnell goalie.
3: Yeah, yeah, it was indeed. Jack, Shoshana Rubley was shocked by her therapist's advice given in her second session. But the counselor was recommended by someone she knew and had impressive credentials, so she did as she was told. She cut off all ties with her mother.
2: Guarantee you, the therapist told her, your mother is a narcissist. That is the therapy. You don't need to go to any schooling. Well, first of all, you don't need much schooling to call yourself a therapist to start with. But this is all the schooling you need, at least in the modern era. Somebody comes in, complains about their husband, their mom, their boss, whatever. No, he's a narcissist, classic narcissist. That's 100%. Every single person claims that their ex, their mom, their boss, their sister is a narcissist in the modern world.
3: Wow. How
2: interesting. They can't all be narcissists, all right?
3: Says the 42-year-old freelance marketer, quote, it was an argument made from authority, so I followed it. But is it really good therapy to break your mother's heart? Apparently, this is the new trend in counseling. Instead of urging families to communicate better, work on their issues together, work on their relationships, therapists are taking the opposite tack. They're encouraging estrangement as a means of self-care.
2: Yeah, I don't know if it's new. I know somebody who did this, I don't know how many years ago, probably a decade ago, they told me this story. I know somebody who did this, which I thought at the time, I don't know how they feel about it now, but I thought at the time, I thought, man, that's pretty drastic. This was cut off the entire family.
3: Yeah, yeah. Well, like, somebody had to be the leading edge of this movement. Perhaps your friend's counselor was. Proponents of the trend hold it advising patients to consider a cutoff from a close relative or spouse they deem toxic or unsupportive can protect their mental health and allow for emotional growth. Meanwhile, critics, many of whom are researchers who've studied relationships for decades and aren't online influencers, giving away some of the rest of this, we'll get to, say that it encourages self-centeredness and self-delusion and ruins families.
2: It does encourage self-centeredness.
3: Yeah, see, that's the thing. There's an argument back and forth. Most therapists agree that sometimes people are justified in breaking ties, especially if they're physically or emotionally abusive.
2: All right. Way to do the Mott and Bailey argument.
3: Well, right, exactly. But what's changing is the bar for what's deemed abusive. It was certainly abusive enough for a cutoff, says William Doherty, a therapist and professor of family social science at the University of Minnesota, who's researched the ways that therapy may be harmful. And I tried to click on that link, but it was a dead end. I wanted to read that study. He says, we're in a culture where we emphasize fragility. Everything becomes trauma, and the solution increasingly is to split and leave. But it should be the tragic exception that you cut off a parent or loved one, not business as usual in therapy.
2: Well, my experience, some with therapy and some with other people in therapy that I've known throughout my life, the therapist always tells you the other person is the problem. How often does a therapist ever tell you you might have a problem yourself?
3: Yeah. Yeah, that's exactly the point they get to next.
2: Of course, the other person's not paying them $160 every Wednesday at 2 o'clock.
3: Among some 7,000 estranged parents, I never got to this, about 25% of the population in this country is estranged from or has cut ties with a close relative at any given time. 25%.
2: Wow, that's
3: 10% are estranged from a parent or child.
2: Wow.
3: Yeah, I know.
2: That is heartbreaking.
3: Yeah, this family sociologist and professor at Cornell believes that more rifts are likely as tensions over politics and social issues continues to rise.
2: You asked the question a week or so ago that I think fits with this also. Once you get to a certain percentage of people are anxious or depressed? Aren't you just talking about the human condition? Yeah. And the same with this. Once you get to a certain point of your sister's a narcissist, your mom's a narcissist, your boss is a narcissist, by your definition, aren't we just talking about human interaction is difficult and we got to figure out a way to make it work?
3: Yeah, people tend to look out for their own interests and maybe they're not as sensitive to yours as they ought to be, but that's humans, right? So they surveyed 7,000 estranged parents just a couple of months ago, and a third believed their adult child's therapist had influenced or recommended the decision and the relationship. And says, to your point, Jack, here's another licensed marriage family therapist says, a lot of therapists are taught to believe whatever the client is saying at face value. They're forming conclusions based on one person's account, but they make the point later on that, you know, a lot of these people have emotional problems. And cutting off the relationship isn't going to help them. Where's the quote? Essentially, you're not solving the right problem, which is the mental health crisis. And this is the most tragic part. You may be encouraging them to cut off their best source of support, said a senior scholar and senior therapist at the Family Institute at Northwestern University, who often sees people in his practice who have been encouraged by previous therapists to sever ties with loved ones. And then, you know, how much time do we have? We don't really have much time. There's this one gal they cite a lot who's a big-time famous influencer online, has a zillion followers, whatever, and she's all into it that, you know, these people have had trauma and they were abused by insensitive narcissists or whatever. And it's yet another example of a fringy, not very good idea that for whatever reason appeals to a certain kind of person and is readily available online. So in the past, that person would have had access to a few people in their hometown, wherever they practiced, and probably people would have compared notes and thought, she's always telling you to cut off your family. My sister and I fight a lot, but I don't want to cut her off. Instead, she's now online and influencing hundreds of thousands of people with her bad ideas.
2: That's a pretty drastic thing to do.
3: It is indeed, yeah.
2: You only get one go around in life, and you only have one set of parents and siblings and friends and all that sort of stuff. So,
3: yeah, yeah.
2: Anywho, do what's best for you, all right? Ask your therapist if it's a good idea.
3: People are complicated. Relationships are hard.
0: Armstrong and Getty.
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11: We all know how important it is to stay active as we age, especially as we get older. But I've come to realize that for as good as people are about getting their cardio in, a lot of older folks really don't seem to be doing the recommended amount of strength training or even understand why it's so important. It helps you stay functional and therefore independent for as long as possible. Certified strength and conditioning specialist Dana Santis says a great place to start is not with dumbbells or barbells, but with your body weight, which allows you to build strength while also learning how your body moves and where your limitations exist. It also reduces the risk of overwhelming your connective tissue, which adapts more slowly than muscles as we get older. Once you're comfortable, you can dial up that intensity, but do it slowly, do it carefully. I'm Dr. Sanjay Gupta, helping you live a better life.
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1: This is a topic that I think we're on the front end of. Might become a national conversation more and more as years go by. We overdid it on the whole therapy thing, I think. Mm-hmm. Therapy definitely has a role. There are people that have all kinds of horrible things that occur in their lives or mental problems or whatever, and they need expert help. Then there was this narrative for many, many years. I think Woody Allen started it in the 70s with, you know, going to therapists or whatever. But then there was this narrative, probably pushed by the therapist world because they make so much money off of it, that people that don't go to therapy are some sort of Neanderthal, knee-jerk, anti-science, closed-off, whatever sort of, you know...
2: ignoramuses.
1: Ignoramuses, yeah. Or emotionally stunted or something like that.
2: Mm-hmm.
1: And so that became a thing. And I remember, years ago when I was dating, how many women would say, the fact that you go to therapy is so attractive to me that they considered that really a positive quality that you go to therapy.
2: How
1: but I think we way overdid it where everybody goes to therapists. And I'm telling you, and I have done, I've spent enough money on this. I'm perfectly confident saying this. Most of it, it's crap. Most of it is crap. You're wasting your money. Most of it is crap. Not only wasting your money, it's making things worse. First of all, oftentimes bad advice. And secondly, holding out hour by hour, week by week, thinking this person who doesn't know any more than you and probably less about how to handle human relationships is going to fix your problem. So you're just putting off this situation where it is working with your kids or your parents or your job or your marriage or whatever it is. I have known, I'll be vague, I have known too many therapists. For instance, how would I know multiple marriage counselors who have slept with one of the patients that they were working with?
2: Multiple.
1: And that couples would come to them to try to save their marriage and they end up sleeping with one of them. How would I know multiple unless it was a common thing? And I remember when we used to talk about this and take phone calls, the number of people who called up and said that happened to them. And we were like blown away that that could happen. Turns out it's kind of like the, you know, the weird hot blonde teacher who sleeps with her teenager. It happens way more often than you think it does.
2: Right.
1: So you are in the most desperate situation in your life trying to save your marriage and you go to this marriage therapist who's going to sleep with your husband or your wife.
2: Right. Well, we were chatting off the air about the fact that a number of people who either are psychology majors in college or mental health professionals, they got into it because they're trying to figure out their own brains and why they're so unhappy or messed up or whatever.
1: Very, very common.
2: Keep that in mind.
1: And of course, I didn't say all. If you heard all, well, then you weren't listening. That therapy is crap. But most of it is crap.
3: It's crap.
1: And you're going to spend a ton of money and think about their incentives. Do they have the incentive? Those of them who aren't very, very good or honorable, do they have an incentive to tell you you might be the problem? Who's the common denominator in all your stories? Do they ever say that to you? No, because you're not going to come back and give them $160 next week if you do.
2: Yeah. Yeah.
1: There is an incentive problem there. Oh, we got this text. I wanted to read this one. This was on the whole cutting people off thing that Joe just brought us, that story. Apparently that swept the country for a while.
2: Cut off all contact with that relative with whom you're uncomfortable.
1: I have a gay brother that absolutely devastated by poor mother with a horrible letter that he was told to write by a therapist. He then estranged himself from the family. The therapist also rented a room to him and hired him as a groundskeeper, which I consider of a conflict of interest, you think? The therapist was a damned piece of ass.
2: Wow. Wow. Boy, and I know a couple of families going through the whole transgender thing now, where the activists have twisted their confused child's mind, and that becomes such a just a gut-wrenching, heartbreaking effort to maintain contact and sanity. Oh, it's just terrible. That's one of the reasons I'm so adamant about this stuff, by the way. I've seen it tearing families apart. I've seen the activists take an autistic or confused young person and twist their minds. It all boils down to, You know, I hadn't intended to talk about this. I wonder if I have in front of me. Oh, yeah, I do, actually. Kind of relates to another topic we're going to talk about. It's a kind of mainstream Democrat guy talking about how, look, these are the three things we have to say as a party, or we will never be relevant again. And one of them was about transgenderism, and this fellow was saying, look, people who identify as transgender deserve our full respect of their choices, and we can't discriminate against them, blah, blah, blah. And, you know, I was thinking, I wouldn't make any assumptions about anybody, but to me, that's a sign that that's a very confused person. I think cases of actual gender dysphoria, whatever that is, and like most maladies of the mind, it's really kind of difficult to say precisely what it is. I think it's mostly a, and I've read a fair amount about this, and agree or disagree, that's fine. It is a profound statement of, I'm not happy being me. I want to be someone else. Mm. It's halfway to suicide. Oof. It's, I don't want to continue living the life I'm living. I want to make a major change. Some people go for a hot young wife, buy stuff, move somewhere else. If you want to go farther than that, because you're really miserable, you think, I'm actually a woman. I'm going to live as a woman. Then I will be happy. It is the same thing. And it speaks to somebody who is unhappy and confused. And I don't hate any of these people. I hate the activists, but I feel terrible for them that they're that unhappy. Anyway. Yeah. Yeah.
1: Too much self-care.
2: Too much. What's the term for when you have to hang a name on something that's just the human condition? I suffer from whatever.
1: Right.
2: Placebia. You know, we're going to talk about rough greens, and it's funny because out of the corner of my eye, I see this headlines. Can I eat lettuce now? What to know about the cyclosporiasis outbreak in the Washington Post? 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
1: 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Rough Greens makes any dog food better. Of course. Yeah, my question is, can we eat salad again?
2: No. Maybe. Yeah, indeed. How much do we have more time left, Michael? I missed it. Are we done? Yeah. Okay. 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Yeah. So
1: I'm going to go hold off on another 10 years just to be sure on not eating salad. I haven't in the previous 10 years and I won't in the next 10 years.
2: I seriously clicked on this article thinking there's one thing I don't want to read. Can I eat lettuce now? What to know about the cyclosporiasis outbreak? As investigators continue to study the outbreak and its possible sources, many people have questions about what safety.
1: Explosive diarrhea.
2: Here's the latest advice. Did the Food and Drug Administration really walk back its recall of the Taylor Farms iceberg lettuce? Can I eat romaine instead? What can I do if my favorite foods are from Taco Bell? Baba, people have many questions. Hey, here's what you should know about which foods are under scrutiny and what you should and shouldn't eat. Question number one, FDA said Taylor Farms lettuce did not test positive. Does that mean I can eat lettuce now? Not necessarily. Is the answer.
1: Thanks for that.
2: Yeah, no kidding.
1: That's the very conversation my kids were having last night. What about romaine?
2: Calm down, son. Calm down. We can eat romaine again soon enough. I know you're having a tough time. So I want to talk more about the DSA and the fight with the mainstream Democrats, but I want to squeeze this in.
1: I ever have a wedge salad again?
2: Son, you pat him on the shoulder. It'll be okay, buddy. I do enjoy the wedge. Oh, the blue cheese, I don't know what bacon.
1: I don't know what these words mean, actually. I see them
2: cherry
1: on menus.
2: Tomato.
1: As I'm looking for the real food, I see them on the menu.
2: Oh, my God. You're a salad fraudster. You're a bandwagon jumper.
1: Oh, I'm just throwing around terms I've seen on menus, again, as I'm looking for the actual food.
2: I thought this was worth squeezing in. Katie Pavlich tweeted that every American needs to listen to this entire speech. Marco Rubio talking about left-wing violence and that sort of thing. And she says, not just clips. It is phenomenal. Thank you, Secretary Rubio, for recognizing the severity of the problem, most importantly, working to combat it. Well, that was commented on by the excellent AG account on Twitter that many people are familiar with, AG Hamilton 29. It started out, the pretext, I think, was that it was as if Alexander Hamilton was tweeting, but it's evolved. This guy's a really, really good thinker, and I am going to quote him now. If you want to understand the entire problem with our political conversations right now, Marco Rubio delivered an extremely consequential speech identifying pushing for action on the significant threat of growing left-wing violent extremism. There were 60 countries there as part of the call to action. Another administration official went on an entertainment podcast where he engaged in a bunch of conspiratorial nonsense with little substance. Yet the ex-political conversation was overwhelmingly focused on arguing about the latter while ignoring Marco's speech and associated planned actions. Too many people now view politics as just a form of entertainment instead of a means through which we resolve or address real issues. These incentives are doing real harm to our ability to achieve anything substantive. He's right.
1: If Marco Rubio gets elected president, that speech he gave last week is going to be the turning point that allowed that to happen. Because he got so much good press out of that in conservative quarters.
2: Right, right. And contrasted with the other contender, the obvious contender, J.D. Vance, and his playing footsie with Nazis, pretending to give credence to conspiracy theories to keep those folks on his side. I hope maybe you're into whatever. Maybe you think George Bush planned 9/11, Kennedy assassination was the CIA and the moon landing was faked. But I hope you're bright enough to know when somebody is pandering to you and doesn't believe what you believe. J.D. just thinks he's so clever. Anyway.
1: It's amazing to me, switching topics, how much conversation is going on about the 3,000-year-old poem, The Odyssey by Homer, because of this movie. So many think pieces and podcasts and YouTube documentaries, you know, what they got, what was left out, or this take on it, or, you know, it's woke or not woke, or it's conservative or not conservative, or whatever. But just, that's got to be a good thing, isn't it? That such a major part of Western civilization is being discussed at great depth 3,000 years later?
2: I think it absolutely is. I'm seeing backlash against some of the leftist lunacy in ways that are pleasing me. Oh, and backlash against some of the tech stuff that's making people miserable, too. And I'm hoping the war against Western civilization may have reached its apex.
1: Ooh, well, I got a comment on that I'll have to get into later.
2: I hope. I don't know.
1: Lots of stuff on the way. Stay here.
0: Armstrong and Getty.
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1: Josh, well, record ahead of you. 3:43.19, don't forget. Here he goes. I think he's going to do it. Keep going, Josh. Keep going, Josh. It's a world record. Get in. Get in. Oh, my word. He said I can do it. He said I will do it. I'm telling you I'm going to do it. I'm telling you when I'm going to do it. I'm telling you where I'm going to do it. And he's done it.
2: So, new world record for the mile, 3:42.66. You're running a mile in 3 minutes and 42 seconds. Broke the world record that had held for 27 years, I think it was. A long, long time.
3: Wow. A Scotsman.
2: Yeah, a white guy.
3: Hasty, yeah. Wow, that's fast.
2: That is fast. Did it have anything to do with the shoes? I don't know. I did a little research on that. It's not as the long distance running, those spongy shoes, but they don't wear the spongy shoes in the mile. They wear really flat, spiky shoes. So I'm not sure it had anything to do with that.
3: Yeah, I don't know.
2: So
3: you'd look at me, you'd think, boy, that guy's knowledgeable about fast running, but you'd be wrong. I'm not.
2: We've talked a lot about how nostalgia has had its run and it's over. There was a time when nostalgia was really fantastic.

0: So much better back in the day.
1: Nostalgia was better back in the day. It's not anymore. And nostalgia is all about, you know, your formative years or were you alive at the time for the most part. Not always. I mean, yeah, there's some Abe Lincoln memorabilia I would like to have, and I wasn't alive at the time. So I guess that's not always true. But here you got some Beatle lyrics handwritten by John Lennon on the back of a Valentine's Day card that sold for $656,000 yesterday at an auction. The song is If I Fell, which I don't know that song.
0: Oh, that's good. Good early song. Yeah.
1: Anyway, but that would be probably.
0: If I fell in love with you,
1: oh, that song,
0: and
1: I
0: promise to be true.
1: So probably somebody who was, you know, a teenager in the 60s, and that mattered a lot to them, probably. Mm-hmm. And then in future generations, will it mean anything or not? I don't know. But other things that were in this same auction, there was some cool stuff here. Oh, I saw one thing. Wilt Chamberlain's warm-up jersey. Just said Chamberlain on the back from the Golden State Warriors. Freaking, I'd wear that every single day. Except it'd be way too big. It'd just hang off me and I'd look like a little kid. But I think I'm more into stuff you could wear or use that would be cool rather than just something that I have in a drawer and I show it to somebody now and then.
0: Well, as you may recall, I for a time owned John Oates' guitar.
1: Oh, that's right.
0: Didn't do me any good.
1: Like I have one of the main guitars that Dwight Yoakam's lead guitar player played. I have that, and I enjoy playing it. And it's a good guitar, so I don't know, whatever. And I didn't pay any more for it than a regular guitar, actually. Here's one I know you would like, Joe. First of all, if you remember the movie Airplane, when they would put it on autopilot, they would have these inflatable pilots that sat in the seat.
0: Oh, yeah.
1: They sold one of those for $200,000 yesterday. Hoverboards from Back to the Future. How about Willy Wonka's hat from the original 1971, his top hat that he wore, sold for $350,000.
0: Wow.
1: That's pretty cool. The .44 Magnum revolver Clint Eastwood had in when he was police detective Harry Callahan. This one specifically from when he said famously, "Go ahead, make my day."
0: Oh, I've seen that clip like five times lately. YouTube keeps showing it to me.
1: That's
0: because they know I watch it.
1: That's a cool clip. That actual .44 Magnum sold for $200,000 yesterday. But here's the one I know you would want, Joe.
0: Uh-oh.
1: The rug from The Big Lebowski. Really ties the room together.
0: The very rug that tied the room together.
1: The very rug. They sold that yesterday. How cool is that?
0: How much?
1: Let's see if I can find it here. I'm on the New York Post, which makes it impossible to look at things with ads.
0: Yes.
1: So you're not actually selling $350,000.
0: See, I could afford one piece of memorabilia or not. Or another, I always think the same thing. What am I going to do with this? I'm going to show it to people, and they're going to say, wow, and I'll get a certain amount of joy. I'll look at it a lot.
1: That's why I would like something I would wear. I'd wear Wilt Chamberlain, says Chamberlain across the back, his warm-up jersey. I would love to wear that.
0: You know, if I could buy Paul's lyrics to Yesterday or John's to I Am the Walrus or something like that, I would buy those, and I would be super excited about it. And 2 weeks later.
1: Right. You'd think if I'd have put that in an index fund.
0: And I love it more than I can tell you that music. But right. To each their own.
1: If you missed the segment, get the podcast Armstrong and Getty on demand. There's another hour to go.
2: Armstrong and Getty.
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2: From ABC News, I'm Michelle Franzen. At the White House, President Trump hosting Lebanon's president for bilateral talks on renewed hostilities in the Middle East. He says the Lebanese government is making progress with Israel against Iran-backed Hezbollah.
6: We have some very concrete plans already in store for that, with others going in and helping. But they're also becoming much more self-sufficient.
2: The president also warned that Iran will pay a heavy price for the killings of three American service members last weekend in drone strikes. And now Iran-backed Houthis in Yemen are threatening a maritime block in another key strait. ABC's Martha Raddatz is in Amman, Jordan.
7: With traffic in the Strait of Hormuz already slowing to a crawl, cutting off the Red Sea could cause oil prices to spike even further. And gas prices now more than $4 a gallon as well. This as overnight, the U.S. launching the 10th straight night of strikes on Iran, while Iran launches strikes far beyond its borders.
2: In Greece today, two Greek-American tourists at the Acropolis in Athens stabbed. Police say both are recovering after the attack. Here's ABC's James Longman.
8: This happened right outside the Acropolis Museum. It's an area crowded with early morning tour groups. This is Greece's top tourist attraction, and it was open early this morning because of the heat wave. Police say the suspect had been out in the street brandishing a knife, and he is now in custody. He's described as a 60-year-old man with severe psychological problems.
2: Residents along the Gulf Coast bracing for Tropical Storm Bertha gaining strength. The storm is expected to make landfall tomorrow. Here's ABC's Ginger Z.
9: It has formed max sustained winds 50 miles per hour, should hug the coast. It's moving really slowly, so we may see more like a Thursday morning landfall, but either way, the impacts are what you need to know about. Tropical storm warnings from Mobile through coastal Mississippi into southeastern Louisiana. 2 to 4 feet of storm surge is the top end.
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10: 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Again, dial #250, say micro, and let the savings begin.
2: President Trump said he had a very good conversation with the new British Prime Minister, Andy Burnham, adding the two leaders will meet in the not-too-distant future to discuss topics of mutual interest. ABC's Guy Davies is in London and tells us about some challenges for the new leader.
11: There are enormous challenges. I mean, economic and security and this general sense of lack of trust in the main political parties, the Labour Party and the Conservative Party. You have waiting in the wings, Nigel Farage, listeners might know that name from Brexit. There's a lot of fears from these two main parties that reform, which Nigel Farage leads, will somehow accelerate through and break this two-party system.
2: Andy Burnham is the UK's seventh prime minister in a decade. A 34-year-old woman in Australia has conceived and delivered identical quadruplets without the help of fertility treatments. The odds for such a birth are 1 in 15 million. Dr. Alexa Bendall, an obstetrician at Royal Brisbane and Women's Hospital, said she's honored to be part of this amazing birth.
12: One fertilized egg that then splits not once, not twice, but three times into four different babies, who then share a placenta. That is just incredible.
2: The girls will stay in the NICU for several weeks as they grow stronger. I'm Michelle Franzen, ABC News.
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14: I wish I was Grace Curley. I'm Tom Shattuck. I am from the Main Wire. 12 to 2 here today for Grace Curley. I'm in all week. I'm thrilled to talk to you. I'm thrilled to be on the Howie Carr Radio Network. And this week is just a fun week. And today I hit my stride. This was just excellent today. I just got back from the gas station. And I was filling up a gas tank it's a good lesson, actually. So here's the good part of this. And we're going to get to Ayanna Pressley and her husband and very odd accounts of murders in Boston that were nowhere and then there before they were somewhere and all of that stuff. But I want to bring something else just to you here. So just a lesson in government. You know, the Democrats are going to do this thing called the mass Democrats. The fun bill, so they're going to try to reinstate happy hour and allow you to drink alcohol more publicly if cities and towns want to and have packies open earlier on the weekends. And they're inspired to do this because of the Tartan Army, because a bunch of Scotsmen, and I like these dudes, I was thrilled with them, came over last month and got wasted and drank all the beer in Boston and had a good time. And more power to them. I thought that was a good thing. Come on in and buy our stuff. That's wonderful. So now Democrats, because they never study history, have learned that we could do things like that, like have fun in open spaces and allow people to buy booze earlier if they want to and allow a happy hour, which means like from 5 to 7 a drink is half off or whatever it is. I don't know. I've never had the happy hour because I grew up in Massachusetts, and Mike Dukakis decided, who famously, by the way, had made three guys split one beer, according to Howie. Like, he decided that I wasn't allowed to, when I was 21, I wasn't allowed to have a discount drink, and none of us were if you were around my age, so there you go. But it just, so now these Democrats want to push this bill, and they're like, wow, we're going to do all freedom stuff, and we already had the freedom stuff before you ne'er-do-wells, before you killjoys came in and made everything difficult. Whether it was in the form of Puritanism or just overreaching. And while you took all the bars and beers away and made Massachusetts lamer than ever, you flooded the streets with weed. So now Boston smells like a skunk convention. It does. Every day it smells terrible in Boston. But that's fine, and that's not even. We'll get to more of the fun bill in a minute. The Democrats are discovering that deregulation can work slowly as they overregulate again. You know, you're not going to have a data center, you know, between here and Poughkeepsie, but you know, very slowly they're going to say, "Wow, if we incentivize them to go to this bar and eat and drink more, then they might go to the bar and eat and drink more." In other words, leaving people alone lets the marketplace thrive. But, you know, that's very tough for Democrats to do. But anyway, so the whole reason I bring this up is that I just got back from the gas station, and I filled up a gas can with gas. It's 4 or 5 gallons, whatever. And, of course, this gas can now is overregulated because government couldn't. The days of just having a gas can that you pour gas into and then pour gas out of, those are long gone. We couldn't do that anymore.

0: now I have a gas can where I have to somehow be Houdini to get the thing, the cap off. It's got all sorts of measures so that I don't burst into flames. I don't know who was bursting into flames while working with gas cans, but whoever it was or how many it wasn't enough. Nothing made it worth it to make gas cans unusable. And so once you do that, so I got the gas in, fine. So it took a while. And now to pour the gas, I had my son, my 12-year-old, he's now mowing the lawn, which is great, which is a great thing. Because he may start mowing other lawn, and he'll make some money because he likes to make money. And that's good. That's how America should work. So my son, I said, okay, go ahead. You can just pour that into the lawnmower. And he can't pour it into the lawnmower because gas cans now are made so that you can't pour gas. So he tries to pour it. He's pushing this button and pushing this button. He's got his hand on the calipers and two on the tumblers and one on the off button and one on the on button and one on the pause button and one on the fast forward button. And he can't pour it. And I said, I understand, young man, I understand. Because government has come in here and made it so that the gas can doesn't pour gas anymore. They've made it a pain in the you-know-what. So what we have to do is just take the nozzle off, pour the stuff into the lawnmower. A whole bunch will spill off onto the ground and into the water system, but that's what progressivism does. It ruins everything. It just simply ruins everything. So that's my little lesson that I learned while this happened. But another thing that that we experienced while this was happening, and I'm in northern Massachusetts. I'm up near Newburyport, Georgetown, areas like that. So there's a lot of farms here and horses. So we run into a bunch of people on bikes, cyclists. And these cyclists, of course, they're all dressed like Spider-Man. I don't know why this started happening and or like why they're all ready for Comic-Con. And they're splayed out. So they're like, they're wide. They're wider than just the bike lane because they're very important, you know, because they're doing something noble by riding their bikes. I said, there's nothing worse. And we've got the bike lanes everywhere where I am. But it's just the, you know, the 5 foot, it's just a white line. Mostly, it's not like in Boston where Mayor Wu has put erector sets all over the city and destroyed the Back Bay. It's amazing how, like, with this, which is just another example. So you've got these bike lanes. And I noticed that the cyclists, they never go any further to the right than on the white line to assert their, like, privilege. Like, no, I get to have everything over to the white line, and so I'm going to be on the white line. I could be 2 feet to the right, well within the bike lane, but I'm not going to. Which brings me to the point that cyclists suck, and I'm so sick of it. I'm so sick of it, and I'm so sick of their attitudes and the fact that they feel so noble. What they've done to Boston itself, which was such a tough place to drive already, but they've decided that they are going to push the city around using the green agenda, the climate agenda, and they've just crippled the Back Bay of Boston, which is, if you know Boston at all, it's a very, very pretty, flat, landfilled area with all beautiful brownstones in it, and it was hard enough to drive anyway there, and they've made it terrible. Once in a while, though, and this is what I like, this is from Ask Daily News, and this is what we're seeing with kind of the socialist thing happening, too. Once in a while, Democratic policies and obsessions come back to bite them. Dateline Boston. Cyclists rage after Mayor Wu's staffer van caught in bike lane just days after she vowed to crack down on violators. Cyclists gathered at Boston City Hall last week for a somber vigil for Louisa Gag, the 36-year-old city transportation planner killed by a recycling truck on Tremont Street. And there's a lot of elements in there. Hundreds gathered out in yellow Streets Are Safe shirts, cradling the sunflowers that have become the memorial symbol for cyclists killed on Boston roads. I didn't know that about the sunflowers. I apologize for being naive to it. They came to mourn and to be told the mayor had heard them. Michelle Wu, who once employed Gag as her city council policy fellow, stepped to the podium and vowed to crack down. Blocked bike lanes, blocked crosswalks, double parking, her administration would step up enforcement, she said. She was assigning the city's two senior aides full-time to the city's streets cabinet. Oh, dealt with these people last year. Just the absolute worst. They're just, all they do is, the city streets people just pat themselves in the back and say, well, we got six more miles of bike lanes. And we did. Last year, I was working kind of on a documentary about this stuff, about the bike lanes and what they've done to Boston. So, because they don't really, there's no rhyme or reason to it. They bring in all these engineers that charge the city up the yin-yang. But there's no, bike lanes just simply don't make sense in Boston. It's not a gridded city. And a lot of it's, a lot of it has to do with the fact that the over the years and over the centuries, behaviors have built the roads rather than city planners building the roads. And I forgot what it's called, whatever's fence. You know, there's a reason why traffic works in a certain way in the city when it works in a certain way in the city. So the bike lane people decided that the best course of action was to arbitrarily throw new bike lanes up. And so they threw them all over Western Ave. That's out near Brighton and Alston area. And what it did was prohibit people from parking and picking up things like pizza or children from daycare. But the city planners, they don't care. Just like the people who design the gas cans, they don't care. It's not about the gas cans actually working anymore. It's about that it's noble to put the effort in to show how good we are. Because they don't have a real God, then they just instead just have this, see what we did? We did 6 more miles of bike lanes. Okay, that's fine. You've destroyed 5 more businesses doing that. And
1: cool, I ride a bicycle.
2: Oh.
0: The worst. I actually made the mistake a few years ago. My wife decided that it was time needed to lose weight, so she got me a fat tire bike. The hell were they thinking when they made up fat tire bikes?
1: I don't want some jackass loser fat tire biker.
0: Yes, that's exactly what I was. I was, but I was fat, too. I was even fatter then than I am now, and so I had people, like, pull over and ask if I was okay, and that was the end of my fat tire bike. I was like, I'm not...
3: On that bike in your shorts.
0: I never did anything with... Sure. Can people stop, by the way? Do you have to wear spandex when you're on a bike? Like, why am I seeing the lead singer of Warrant, essentially, every time somebody's riding bikes? But anyway, so these stupid bike lanes, it's a scourge. You know it's a scourge. I know it's a scourge. And so now these people are mad at Michelle Wu, and couldn't happen to a better person. They are angry. They posted all over TikTok. Cyclists in the crowd called it what they thought it was. I say this is why this is bull bleep. Bull bleep. She just wanted to lie to us, to shut up. She doesn't really care. Yada, yada, yada. In other words, that's right, because they don't care. She's parking in your bike lane because your bike lane doesn't make any sense. Yeah, actually, Webb, yeah, we're calling you Mrs., you know, to your face, but when it really gets to it, progressives don't care about this. They don't care. They know you're not a girl. They know you can't ovulate, and I won't get into that because I'll throw up, but like, stop it. They just do it to hassle you. Do you think it mattered to them whether or not the Wakefield Warriors are called the Warriors or the Pentucket Sachems are called the Sachems? Did it really matter to them? No, it didn't matter to them.
4: Just say the right pronoun!
0: Oh. Oh. What mattered to them is that it mattered to you. So they're effing with you and your streets. They're effing with you and your gas can. And they're taking away your town's football team name. Not because it matters to them, because they want to hassle you. Because that's all they do. They don't like you. They don't like it. Saugus still has the Sachems. They don't like that. Saugus with their Sachems. And Saugus is kind of a Trumpy town, too. And they do that thing every around Christmas time, which they also don't like, where they, like, there's a bunch of houses that have a billion Christmas decorations, Christmas lights, like with generators and stuff, and there's, oh, the left hates that. Look at them with their Christmas lights and their generators and the crowds and their Italians, and they don't like Italians. The left hates Italians, just look at the, you know, Christopher Columbus. Columbus Park in Boston, just there 3 weeks ago, has no Christopher Columbus statue in it because we can't, because we're ashamed of him. But the park is still, but we can't because we don't, does not compute. These are nonsense.
2: And you Italians are going to love me.
0: They do love him. They do love him. All right. When we get, you can call us, text me at 617-213-1066. 617-213-1066. My name is Tom Shattuck. 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
1: Let's see, 508 says funnel sales are up. Yeah, I'm sure they are. You know, it's funny because for a while there, you know, after the 70s, all these gas cans locked. I'm sorry, the gas, the things in the car, gas caps all locked, and now none of them do. Funnel sales could be up, or maybe it's not. You can't siphon like you used to be able to. But yeah, gas is less expensive than it was. Less expensive than it was during the peak of Biden. But I could use it being a little less expensive as well. Still waiting on more details from Ayanna Pressley's husband's house, which they're selling in Mattapan for over $1 million. I understand last night they took it off the market. Very interesting. Also, the timing of the murder that happened there, an 18-year-old, a young lady tragically murdered there. You hear whispers about who might have done it, but I don't know yet. By the way, I would tell you to go follow Jack Gately on Twitter if you're not already, because Gately is like way on this. He is deep in there, and he's a very good source for information for this. But 18 years old, and the person who found her then walked to the police station to tell him in person. Okay. Just seems a tad bit odd to me. At all that was the occurrence. And also, do we know who is in the unit, the house that they're selling for $1 million? You know, that's over and above the money he's already got pocketed from the sweet deal he has from building a courthouse estate bid, $2 billion. Amazing. How plugged in are these people? These are truly elites. How plugged in are these people? Ayanna Pressley came crying poor mouth to us at the Herald like 10 years ago when she was just first running, talking about her humble beginnings. And she was, back then, I'll give her credit, she was an avowed socialist back then too. She was like, I expect equality of outcomes, not just opportunities. And that's like, okay, socialist, and then we endorsed her. But that was, like, these people are in it to win it now. The grift is so quick. Nobody hesitates anymore. I've not been in state government. I mean, obviously, Howie writes about this. He has been writing about this for almost 50 years. And you know it's easy to be on the take. The easy way to be on the take is you're the city councilor who can green light a liquor license. That's it, right? So you get your cash, you put it in your bra at the Filibuster restaurant up on Beacon Hill. That's how the grift works. But this is like a different level. Like, everybody is so advanced and gets so rich so quick. I need to study this. Where's the course on that? All right. Oh, I am Tom Shattuck. I'm in for Grace Curley. Stay with us.
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12: Yeah, absolutely, Steve. 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
1: It is a fun day. It's a fun, you know, I know that there's unease, there's uneasiness around the what's happening in Iran, and I know that there are some things that you wonder could be going better, and you know, I wasn't a fan of the tariffs, and but I'll tell you what, Trump has so much excellent resolve, it is ridiculous. It is ridiculous, and he is for this country, and it couldn't happen a better time because the Democrats are absolutely against the country. And who are the thought leaders? Like, who do they have? Okay, you don't have to like J.D. Vance. I love J.D. Vance, by the way. I think he's fantastic. You don't have to like J.D. Vance. You don't have to like Rubio. I like both of those guys. I love Scott Bessent. I think this team that at this White House is fan-bleeping-tastic. And like, who does the left have? Who does the left have? They have no nothings. Here's cut two. They have no nothings. Like David Hogg, who's a kid who was down the street from a shooting, who doesn't know anything. So by default, of course, he's a stupid fist-raising socialist. It's like they've got no ideas at all. And yeah, Trump is, his poll numbers take a hit because he's doing stuff. If you're going to go out and do stuff, you're going to take a hit, especially if you don't have a friendly media. Trump is getting stuff done. Remember the impossible things? Remember you can't move the embassy in Israel. Can't do that. No, can't do it. George W. Bush said, no, can't do it. All Democrats said, you can't do it. You're going to upset the Arab street. Bang. Trump said, bleep it. We're doing it. The Abraham Accords, another Trump thing. Get these people together. Get them in a room. You can't talk to this person, Mr. President, or this person. You shouldn't be. Trump doesn't believe in that stuff. He's like, I want to talk to him. I want to talk to him. And who does the left have? The left has David Hogg, this is cut two, the kid, this scrawny kid, who wasn't really at the school shooting that he has been using to gain fame. And, like, congratulations on that. Here's Hogg.
14: Do we want a party that is old, rich, and out of touch? Or do we want a party led by young people like Mailot and Zora? Yeah! Do we want a party that's led by cowards or a party that's led by truly courageous leaders who, when they are voting, ask themselves, well, which special interest is this going to piss off? Because I really don't want AIPAC to spend $1 million against me in my primary or for Lockheed Martin to not give me my $5,000 corporate PAC check, but instead ask themselves, what is the right thing to do?
1: Oh, or do we want a country led by Mayloft and Zoran? Yeah, can I answer that, David? I'd prefer never have a Mayloft and a Zoran running the country. I'm sorry to be so European-centric, but I don't need a Zoran or a Mayloff or a Glicktow or whoever else has come on the scene now, or an Ashley Webb, as a matter of fact. I don't need any of this stuff. You're an unserious person. The party is unserious. And they know it. I mean, the real Democrats, like Van Jones, talked about this weekend. Like, they know that they've got a problem. They know that you can't sustain like this. You can't sustain because when somebody comes out there like David Hogg and the entire issue set that he has is that I'm young. What does young mean? Young means you've got no experience and that you're naive. You haven't been through anything. You haven't seen this all before. And goodness knows, Zoran Mamdani and David Hogg haven't read anything. They don't know about the history of certainly this country. Although they have read a history of this country. There's no doubt about that. But not the history of this country. I'm young. That's a free space on a bingo card. I'm young. That's not a positive attribute. So you're just volunteering that you don't know anything? It kills me. I used to work with a guy in radio, a producer who would say that all the time. I would say, like, oh, this is whatever was on the... I would say, this is Bon Jovi, whatever, Bon Jovi song. And he'd be like, oh, I wasn't even born when this came out. What? I wasn't born when this... What does that mean? Oh, the world didn't start until you were born. It's so disgraceful. It is. I wasn't even born yet. Okay, we'll wait till you... When did you start recording? That's what will count as history then. But they really believe that. I mean, these are French Revolution fans who believe the French Revolution was the American Revolution because you deposed the evil chick who wanted everybody to have cake. They don't know what happened at all. But they believe in year zero, just like the left does. Mamdani believes, no, we start now. We're rethinking everything. You know, we're reimagining gas cans so nobody can get the gas into the bleeping lawnmower. So you have to pour it all the way into your lawn. So you spill gas everywhere into your lawn. My last house before this one was, we had oil heat. And so, we have oil heat? Yeah, oil heat, that's right. And so sometimes we'd run out of oil because I'm so good at keeping tracks and handling the books. And so what you could do is go – I'm not suggesting this, and I don't know if this is legal or recommended, so don't do this, but this is what I did. I went to the gas station and bought diesel and poured it into the tank, and it worked. And it kept the oil burner going, or whatever it was burning. I don't know. I poured diesel, okay? But anyway – because of the super safe gas cap thing, I had essentially the La Brea tar pits in my backyard because I couldn't unscrew the gas cap. But that's the left saying, no, we've reimagined, we're doing it better now. We've reimagined this. You're not going to be able to do gas like you wanted to. Howie talks about all the time. The new washers and dryers. I got one of the new washers that doesn't have the propeller thing in it. And then the person who was explaining it to us was like, this is so high-end. And what it uses is the friction of the momentum from the spindle bleeder. And that'll get the gaggle clucks going. And so it'll make everything much better. And so it's very economical as well. And it has that sticker on it that says I'm a good person because it's climate-friendly, whatever. And it's great, except if you want to wash clothes, because it doesn't make any clothes clean. But it shows I'm a good person. It's like having a lawn sign, except instead of a lawn sign, I have a washing machine that doesn't make clothes wash. So you have to put the clothes through several times, put it on super hot, and add extra water. And that is how you do it. That's how you do it. And like that's like essentially they're saying, good luck to you. Great, great. That's all you need. That's all you need. Because they're rethinking everything. We found a better way to do things. We're going to add bike lanes in the middle of Boston. We're smarter now than we used to be. 844-500-4242. That is the number. 844-500-4242. Let us go to the phone and talk to Tom. Tom, you are on with Tom on the Grace Curley Show. Hey, Tom.
15: Hey, good afternoon, Tom.
1: Hi.
15: You know, Eastern Europe, depending on the country, whether it be Poland or Russia or whatever, anywhere from 70 to 40 years of living under communism, white people in Eastern Europe rejected communism. I just don't understand these universities that are spewing out this nonsense that somehow if we give communism one last shot, it yeah. might work this time. And, you know, Ethiopia is a country that has been run by despots and communist dictators yeah. for 40 to 50 years. And I would tell you that I have a family relation that she is German by ancestry. And my brother visited some people in East Germany back in the mid-'80s. And what he found, these people living in a 10-story apartment building, six apartments to each floor, and this is what communism bought these people.
1: Yeah.
15: A common bathroom on each floor that consisted of a sink, a commode, and a shower.
1: Great.
15: And every time you'd have to go out and do a bodily function, it would be like being at a delicatessen. There'd be people standing outside the bathroom, smoking cigarettes or reading a magazine, waiting for the next person to get out. That's what communism, collectivism, bought these people. And unfortunately, these idealistic idiots that talk about, well, we can have free bus fare, we can yeah. have free housing, and landlords, we need to take their property. I'm sorry, I'm locked and loaded.
1: Yeah.
15: If someone tries to take my property, okay, I'm gonna die on my feet and not live on my friggin' knees.
1: Well, Tom, they would tell you, you know, and you've heard this before, they would tell you that it's for public safety that they have to take your property. It's for public safety, which they couch everything in public safety. But you're so right about that. But, Tom, you talk about the six units per floor in the shared bathroom in the misery. But, you know, the architects, Tom, are exempted. Mom Donnie's not going to live like that. AOC's not going to live like that. That's you and me who are supposed to live like that. That's not them. And it's amazing that they're so into communism for everybody else, but they want all the good stuff when it comes to them. Same with Barack Hussein Obama. He was so into socialism and so into a central planning government, so into Life of Julia, where everything rests in the federal government. But him, no. He gets a gaudy, huge, disgusting library in the south side of Chicago, and he gets at least one huge mansion in Cape Cod, and he doesn't have to do COVID rules or anything. It's like the game is so, it's so transparent. It's not even thinly veiled. It's not veiled at all, Tom.
15: All I can tell you is that his monument looks like the stone in Mecca, where people throw rocks at it.
1: Well, I don't know about the throwing rocks at it. Thank you for the call, Tom. It's a horrific thing, but it's a perfect tribute to brutalism. The left likes to smash things down and crush things down and make things brutal. And that's why we have the MLK statue in Boston now. That thing, that horrific thing, that's, you don't know, it doesn't show Coretta Scott King or Martin Luther King. It shows two weird arms and that are made of brown. And but they're for that. They're for Boston City Hall, which is a monument to brutalism and big government. If I'm in charge, you move into Old City Hall on School Street. It's a beautiful building, and it's got about 3,500 square feet. That should do it. Oh, my goodness. All right, we're going to take your calls when we get back. 844-500-4242, 844-500-4242. We'll have the latest on Anna Presley's real estate holdings and a lot more. My name is Tom Shattuck. 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
1: Taylor, I don't know if you've seen it yet, but there's a... I just sent it to us. Maybe you've already seen it. There's a... We'll try to grab it for the next hour. Brandon Gill is talking to somebody who... The lady who runs the Smithsonian, the history director, Anthea Hartig. And that guy is so good. He is so good. He uses the English language and, you know, the literature of these institutions. He uses it against these people. Oh, do you? Really? Yeah, if we can chuck to that, let's do that. It's so wonderful. The guy is the best. I mean, we need more of him. More Brandon Gill.
2: Is it important to be polite?
3: Excuse me, sir?
2: Is it important to be polite?
3: Yes, sir.
2: It's also interesting because the same mass action toolkit that your organization has been promoting references politeness as a defining characteristic of white supremacy culture. Ma'am, are you a white supremacist?
3: No, sir.
2: You're not? Can you help me square why your organization says that being polite is part of being a white supremacist?
3: I'm not exactly familiar with that passage of the mass action toolkit, which is not...
2: I can show you the passage
3: right here. Pardon me?
2: I said I just read you the passage from it.
1: Pardon me? It's a tough one when you're dealing with Brandon Gill because he's ready for whatever you're going to say. You just have to try to run out the clock. That's it. You're not going to win. And he knows what you're going to say and where you're going to escape to. But he is so good. And just also the cadence of his voice, the way he uses his voice to be kind of down-homey. But at the same time, he's slicing people up. And let's go. Let's go. If the Smithsonian is doing all this DEI stuff, let's get rid of it. It's the same thing as the bleeping gas cans, but except in literature. Aren't you sick of this stuff? Aren't you sick of, like, seeing a sign saying, "Welcome to Boston"? It should be said that officially the first peoples before Boston came here, before Governor John Winthrop came here in 1630, there was already the home of the Ikemachi and the good... It's like, oh, shut up! The history of the United States, I hate to tell you, and I know you're not supposed to say this because they're the worst people who ever lived, but the history of the United States is largely a product of people in wooden boats from Europe. Ah! I know that's scary to hear. I know, they were colonizers. They were very bad people with blankets full of disease and all sorts of other horrible things that they were up to. But I'm sorry, the Enlightenment did not happen to the Iroquois. Even though Ken Burns has told us that the Iroquois already had a constitution and a United States of America before we did. We simply ripped it off. Like, just enough of this stuff. And that's why I love Brandon Gill going to people and doing this. Like, stop making stupid woke decisions. It was fine as Yaki Way. It's okay that Tom Yaki didn't draft Jackie Robinson. We understand. We can handle it. It's okay. It's okay. He's done a lot of good things. No, we can't have it be that anymore. I want to get rid of Faneuil Hall. We can't have it be that anymore. I want to change all the things. We can't have any of this over. And the same thing with the Smithsonian. Stop positioning the people who built this country as the enemy, as the bad people. So that's why you have people in high schools in Roxbury and Dorchester and Mattapan or wherever who learn nothing academically, who aren't ready for college, but the only thing they learn that sticks is that this country sucks and that we were slavery in 1619. But that's what these people do. I'm done with it. If you've ever been to Portsmouth, New Hampshire, there's a place called Strawberry Bank. It's a little pretend town from the 1700s. As COVID was ending, we took our kids there because it was mostly outside. So during COVID, it was kind of still open. And, you know, Mary Beckett Blood or whoever the person who was playing one of the original Wasps who was in the town came out to us and said, oh, thank you. Hello, tour. I just want you to know that we're on the ancestral home of the Nicky Mac and the pick-pack. It's like, what? What does this even mean? I am Tom Shattuck, Grace Curley Show, coming back one more hour.
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10: From ABC News, I'm Michelle Franzen. The surge in strikes between the U.S. and Iran intensifying and expanding throughout the Gulf region. President Trump vowing that Iran will pay for the deaths of three U.S. service members killed by Iranian strikes Friday, targeting a U.S. base in Jordan. ABC's Martha Raddatz is in Amman and says Iran continues to launch strikes.
11: There are air raids, but what happens is the soldiers and service members run towards a bunker. These

0: are not underground hardened bunkers. So there is always a chance of more injuries and death. And there were several injured as well in this attack on Friday. So that is something that I think people really worry about. Some of the interceptions didn't work.
1: This afternoon, President Trump will attend the military's dignified transfer ceremony in Delaware. The escalation in the Middle East driving oil and gas prices higher again.
2: While we're seeing prices rise across the country, certain states are feeling it the hardest. Utah, Colorado, Missouri, parts of Texas, they are seeing the biggest jumps today. And it all comes back to the price of oil, which is $83 a barrel and rising, with that major oil artery, the Strait of Hormuz, effectively closed off.
1: ABC's Rebecca Jarvis. A federal appeals court rejected a bid by former President Joe Biden to block the Justice Department from releasing audio interviews with his biographer.
3: The recordings and transcripts stem from interviews that Biden did with a ghostwriter for his 2017 memoir, and the DOJ obtained the materials as part of a probe into Biden's alleged mishandling of classified documents. When Congress and a conservative nonprofit demanded the records be released, Biden sued in May and argued he had a right to privacy in personal conversations he had within his own home. But a divided appeals court panel disagreed on Tuesday, saying the public interest in the materials outweighs Biden's privacy interest. Peter Haralambos, ABC News.
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1: Intense competition among the makers of popular weight loss drugs now playing out in a courtroom. One federal case in New Jersey being closely watched.
6: With so many people using the drugs, it's a bold claim to make.
7: People using Zepbound lost an average of 50 pounds compared to an average of 33 pounds with the Wegovy injection.
6: And one that the maker of Wegovy says is misleading. Novo Nordisk claims that Eli Lilly is using data based on the highest dose of Zepbound versus the lowest dose of Wegovy. The Danish drug maker wants a court to order Lilly to pull the ads and to issue what it calls corrective advertising. Jim Ryan, ABC News.
1: It was just a matter of time before robots made it to the front of the class.
8: Salamanca City Central School District has announced it spent nearly $60,000 on Sally, a humanoid robot that's designed to serve as a teaching assistant. Superintendent Dr. Mark Beeler says the robot will be part of an AI and robotics course designed by Apple co-founder Steve Wozniak.
9: We're starting extremely small with juniors and seniors, and Sally will act in many ways sort of as a tutor.
8: The district says robots will never replace teachers, staff members, or meaningful human interaction. Mike Dubusky, ABC News.
1: In northeast India, in the Himalayan state of Sikkim, at least a dozen people are dead, 13 others missing after a suspected gas explosion. That blast causing a partial collapse of a hydropower tunnel under construction. Michelle Franzen, ABC News.
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11: 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They compare. 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Then they start deciding. If your business isn't showing up when and where they're searching and doesn't stay in front of them while they research, scroll, and compare, you're invisible and you don't even get a chance. 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

0: Grace Curley.
1: Just enjoying some more Brandon Gill during the break here. Just making sense of this insanity that we need to undo. It's about time we undo it. From these elected leaders, these weird socialist psychos, these odd Senate candidates from Maine who probably should be in a sanitarium. And, oh, yeah, you want to hear one? This is Bangor City Councilor Joseph Leonard. This is Cut 8, actually. This is an elected leader. By the way, I trigger warning, he's got a man bun. Here's Cut 8, Bangor City Councilor Joseph Leonard.
2: These people are not the best and brightest that are working in ICE. ICE has been a problem since its institution of, since its beginning of its institutionalized presence. At this point, abolishing ICE is just a moderate position. There needs to be trials to make sure that these criminals get brought to jail. These people are the 21st century Gestapo. And let's be very clear, people. Who do they get their orders from? From the pedophile in chief of the United States of America, Donald Trump. That's who they get their orders from. A person who just wants to divide us up so that we don't talk about his own issues that are going on within his bedroom, where he rapes little girls and then decides to also divide us by stoking fear so that we also don't talk about his disastrous war in Iran. All I'll say and leave you guys here with is continue resisting. This is not normal. This is not what our Constitution is supposed to allow for us to have. This is a complete and utter desecration.
1: That's fine. That's fine, Taylor, right there. You get the point. I mean, first of all, can't wait till Mr. Trump's lawyers get a hold of this guy. But it's just matter-of-factly. They say it matter-of-factly, and the people in the crowd there, thankfully it's not a huge crowd, but still, the people in the crowd there, they want to hear that, yeah, that's right, he rapes girls, yeah, yep, yeah, and he eats kittens too, he does. And they want to believe that. They want to believe that because they hate him, because he's given to them as their reason for being miserable. And they are absolutely miserable. There's a reason why the left hates Sydney Sweeney. She's done nothing to them, but they hate her. They hate her because she's a female who's actually just a female. She's gregarious, she's talented, and she's just attractive. She's so content, too. She does a show about fixing cars, and like, how dare she not be miserable? The left wants you to be miserable. We were just up, me and Featherston were just up there in Biddeford last week. Miserable. Miserable. Just freakish looking people and just miserable and angry, angry. I talked to this young lady who actually was kind of a beautiful young lady who was not shockingly, she worked at a coffee house or something. And I said, is this your first protest? And she said, no, I go every day I protest, and we usually go in the common. Man, you could be, like, leave this town. Leave Biddeford right now. Get a bus ticket. Get in a youth hostel or something and go travel. It's just amazing. It's amazing that they choose to be the fellowship of the miserable. They choose it. They want to do it. 844-500-4242. That is the number. Let's go to the phone. Let's go to Pat. Pat, you're on.
3: Hey, Pat. Hi. I totally agree with you that people don't know the past. And, all I hear about is reparations. And, it's just really it's sickening for me to hear that when they have no idea what people had to go through to come to this country through Ellis Island. They needed sponsors. Their health had to be pretty spotless, and they did not get any entitlement programs. and

0: it's just, I mean, I just don't understand it. And at my age, I'm in my 60s, I just feel very concerned for my grandkids.
1: Yeah.
0: And my, even my son, because I'm more concerned. Smart people, they know history, they know the past, but they're really concerned about making the future better. And there is no emphasis on making the future better for our kids. And you know what? I literally hate the left. But guess what?
1: Yeah.
0: I want their kids to have a great future, because that's what rational, common sense people do. They want a better life for our kids. And it, to me, it almost brings me to tears to think how vile they are the most hateful people. And you know what happened in Biddeford? I mean, they have distorted that to a degree, and people, I don't know where these people are looking on the internet, but people that are real lifetime learners, you're reading everything, and you search out things.
1: Pat, can I ask you something? First of all, where are you from originally?
0: I'm from Chicago.
1: Okay, I can tell. That's still the greatest city in the earth, even though they're trying to destroy that, unfortunately. But, you know, it's interesting, is if they just contained it, and you know, it's the parents that are the fault here. If they contained it to themselves, that would be one thing. But you have Catherine Clark, who talks openly about how her kids, two of whom I believe are trans, by the way, shock of all shocks, how her kids are afraid of dying by a shooting in a movie theater or from climate change. So why would you do that to your kid? Why would you let your kid grow up scared? Just because Donald Trump is president, you're going to tell your kid now that ICE is going to take all his friends and put them in jail? But they do this. They do this all over the place. My own neighbors do this. Your neighbors do this. You can see them on Facebook. You're like, what are you doing alarming everybody? Why are we having these standouts? You remember when Trump won, Maura Healey, as the Attorney General of Massachusetts, did a violence hotline, opened a hotline for all the hate crimes that were going to happen because now Trump made it okay to gay bash and be Islamophobic. Thanks for the call, Pat. I appreciate your passion, and I feel it and share it. But yeah, it's you, and you talk about, there are sometimes, I will just say, Pat, I don't want to be totally pessimistic, because if you've got kids, and I've got kids younger, and you go to sports games and you see parents stepping up, like there's a bunch of, you know, these coaches aren't getting paid anything. They're volunteering their time. They don't have to. Nobody has time anymore, but they do it anyway, and they want to teach kids how to play football, baseball, basketball, whatever, and they give a damn. And like you have parents communicating there with their Dunkin' Donuts cups in the soccer fields, and that's still America, and that's still good. The left hasn't found a way to destroy that. And by the way, there's people in both parties there, I'm sure, but people get it. Okay, we're doing a thing for our kids, to cultivate our kids so that they'll learn to play a game, learn teamwork, learn how to win, learn how to lose, which is a huge one. Who hasn't had a kid? Who hasn't been a kid, by the way, who's played baseball? Maybe you were a pitcher and you blew the game, and you hold on your emotions till you get in the car with your mom and you burst into tears. I certainly did that. I've seen one of my sons do it, as a matter of fact. You know, because that's how you learn. You're going out doing your best, and you know what happens after that? The next day, and you practice more. And like, so there's still good stuff happening. But it's too easy for parents who should be protecting their kids from unnecessary panic and anxiety. We need to protect them from it. Don't tell them that they're going to die because Trump is president. Like, who would do this? Who would do that? Because it makes you feel better, so you're bringing your kid to a No Kings rally? Stop it. Why are we going to the No Kings rally, Mommy? Because Trump is a king, and he can throw us all in jail in a second and kill us. Don't get your kid to think about that. It makes no sense. And it's cruel. Like, stop the cycle of violence. 844-500-4242.
2: Stop it. Get some help.
1: No kidding, get some help. But unfortunately, the institutions of mental health care are also overrun with communists who want you to panic. Ugh. Let's go to the phones. Let's go to Dave. Dave, you're on the Grace Curley Show with Tom Shattuck. Hey, Dave.
2: Hey, Tom. Listen, that cut I heard from the knucklehead up in Maine, I think, you know, small-town elected official.
1: Yep.
2: You know, he doesn't have any. I know there was certain municipal. I was an elected official up here in New Hampshire. You get certain levels of immunity from lawsuits, but only in the act of your official duties. What he was saying there and what he was doing there is way outside of that. There's no protection for him. He should be sued because he damaged not only the president, but everybody related to him.
1: Yeah.
2: So if you can't get slandered for get in trouble for slandering the president, well, you certainly can't by his wife, his children, everybody that knows him. Because that's like a universal slandering of somebody. And he knows it's not true. He knows there's absolutely no evidence of such an accusation. Our president is a pedophile. Holy crap.
1: Yeah. Dave, you know, great point. Thank you for the call, my friend. I appreciate that. Yeah, he knows it. And he just wants to cause panic anyway. And you make a great point, Dave, because, yeah, he wants to slam all of us. So that you know and I know that if we voted for Trump or even tolerate him and acknowledge that he's the president, that you and I are by proxy some kind of pedophile as well, or whatever, you know, taking money from the Russians, whatever it is. But it's unfounded. They have no arguments, which is why they have to run as freaks and run with freak platforms like socialism. The buses are going to be free. Oh, that's your entire thing? Yeah. I knew a kid who ran for class president once, and I told him that he should just tell everybody that everybody gets a free cruise if you vote for you. And he said, I don't think I can do that because I can't give everybody a free cruise. And my feeling, I was godless back. This is back in the 80s. I said, yeah, just tell them it anyway. Who cares? And that's what the left does. They're just good. Yeah, but you're going to get a free thing. You'll be fine. You get all the things. Obama phone, remember? Remember Obama phone was a one-off? That's when it was just that. 844-542-42. We'll come back with your phone calls and much more Brandon Gill, too. This is, it's so gold. This is the feel-good hour of the Grace Curley Show. 844-500-4242. That is the number. My name is Tom Shattuck. This is the Grace Curley Show.
3: 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They work by lowering blood sugar and reducing appetite. But what if you're looking to lose weight but not interested in painful weekly injections, especially when you hear about some of those intense side effects and we don't even really know the long-term effects of these things either. Well, that's why doctors created a weight loss supplement called Lean, and the results are remarkable. I myself have been a recipient of those results. 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I've lost another 3 pounds in the past couple of weeks. Studied ingredients in Lean have been shown to lower your blood sugar, burn fat by converting it into energy, and curb your appetite and cravings so you're not as hungry. 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
1: I've got messages talking about, if you're watching the video, there is video here today. This is a room. This is the room I use as a studio in my house if you're watching the video. I've got messages saying that the room moves. And like this, the table does move and the room does move. This house is 300 years old. And this year, 300 years old, before the revolution. And it's barely hanging on. So that's why I'm losing weight. That's why I'm down into Middle Earth if I don't lose weight. Let's go to the, we'll go to the phones in a second, actually. I want to go to the text line. The 603 says, diesel and home heating oil are the same. They're taxed differently. So there you go. That's a nice PSA. 617 says, this is talking about Anna Presley's husband's house. They took the house off the market. That means soon it will burn down, JD. I don't think that that's doing an insurance job on a house would be very unethical.
2: They've heard our ads for J.J. Manning Auctioneers and they've decided to go that route.
1: That would be a smart route, especially with the market like this. Absolutely. They're up there already asking $1 million. Which, by the way, I've got, you know, I talked a couple months ago about I have my sister-in-law's moving back to Massachusetts. And they wanted, we were looking for a good town. And they did look at Woburn, actually. But it's tough to find a house like in Melrose that's $1 million in Mattapan? Mattapan must have changed in the last 30 years. Isn't Mattapan where, Flann O'Brien's was and the, I don't know. Either way, I'm panned. I tried to suggest to the person working at the bartender in 1994, I suggested to her, she was of the persuasion of Marta Healy. I suggested that instead

0: she should go on a date with me, and then she said she'd rather not, and I suggested, and I said, anyway, I was escorted out. I've been told not to go back there, so I still haven't been back there since 94. Hopefully it's still up and running. 508 says funnels aren't just for beer anymore. 603 says, 617 says, where do they get that bleeping pedo garbage? I know, it's because of the Epstein file thing. I do give some of that blame to Pam Bondi and Nancy Mace just for the way they started the administration, handing out the fake Epstein files when they had all the influencers at the White House. It was just ham-handed, just dumb. But the Epstein files, I think whatever's there now, and we've looked at them as part of my job at the Maine Wire, there's a tiny tidbit of all the incriminating stuff, and that stuff has been sealed pretty much. Pretty much. Some people are implicated. Obviously, Prince Andrew and some others are implicated. But the other stuff, like Trump's in the garbage part of it. He's not really in the part that's incriminating. A lot of that stuff's been sealed because there's been probably $1 billion worth of attorneys and law firms who have been protecting clients. Trump's in the garbage part where they were just soliciting anybody for input on anything, really. And so you have all sorts of names mentioned there. Like, I don't think, like, I wish that we could find who's guilty and prosecute them, but I think that train has left the station, fortunately. 617 says, if things keep going like this, the right will get pushed too far and start fighting back. Well, I think we need to fight back. And I'm not saying take to the streets and burn and break stuff like they do. But I think we need to be running for offices, small offices, the kind of office your local historic society, even that a lot of times is elected. Town council, town committee, city council, aldermen, if that exists anymore, wherever it is, to get involved at these small offices. School committee is a huge one. It's amazing on display the incompetence, the ineptitude that's out there in every town. You can see it. You can see it in these towns. Like, they thought in your town and in my town, they thought that putting police tape around the playground was the thing to do during COVID, and they got onto social media and lectured us during COVID, saying, we expect you to be better. We noticed that there were some teenagers out playing basketball the other day. These people, they act like they're our betters? Get out of here with that. Get out of here with that. No, thank you. No, thank you. We're not doing it. We're not playing your games anymore. 844-500-4242. I'm Tom Shattuck. This is the Grace Shirley Show.
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0: Scurrilous internet rumors here. I'm going to have them take that down. Suggesting, by the way, follow me on Twitter. Follow Grace as well. And follow Taylor. All of us. And Howie Carr Show, if you don't already. I'm sure you already do. But somebody has captured part of the live feed suggesting that I talked to Taylor during his live read. And I am here to tell you that I shall not be accused of being so amateurish. I would never be so stupid as to not assume that he was doing a live read when I was conversing with him about other things.
11: Well, in your defense, it sounded like a professional recorded commercial.
0: Thank you. Well done. My counsel, Taylor. Thank you. I appreciate that. Yeah. Oof. All right. Let's go through some Brandon Gill stuff. Brandon Gill, you know him. He's just like the best congressman at the hearings. He's up there talking to the lady, the heavy, who runs the history, we'll call it the history department at the Smithsonian. And he's just got a few questions about some woke guidelines that these people have. Just roll it when you can, Taylor.
12: Objectivity, one of the goals of history.
13: We strive to be objective and nonpartisan and not based on any ideology.
12: So it's one of the goals. Doesn't that seem a little bit concerning? It certainly does to me, because as part of this white supremacy document that your organization has promoted, objectivity is a core and defining aspect of white supremacy culture. Do you think that it's the goal of the Smithsonian Institution to promote white supremacy culture?
13: Sir, do you mind sharing with me which document? It's
12: white supremacy culture right here. This is part of the mass action toolkit that your organization has promoted for several years now under your leadership. Are you promoting a white supremacy culture at the Smithsonian?
13: Am I promoting a white?
12: Ma'am, is this a difficult question?
13: No, sir, I'm just thinking about the mass action toolkit. We didn't develop it, but back to your question, no, we're not promoting any ideology.
12: Does it concern you that your goal is objectivity, one of your goals is objectivity, and your mass action toolkit references objectivity as a defining characteristic of white supremacy culture?
13: It's not our toolkit.
12: It is your toolkit. You, you've been promoting it for quite some time.
13: We did not come up with a toolkit, sir.
12: But you've been promoting it.
13: It is used as a reference, I believe, probably in 2019.
0: Lady, give up.
12: Yes, under your leadership, it has been used as a reference. Is Mickey Mouse racist?
13: Mickey Mouse is not racist.
12: It's not racist. According to the Smithsonian Institution, one of your exhibits referenced Mickey Mouse as representing, quote, vestiges of longstanding traditions of blackface minstrelsy. Would you describe that as racist?
13: No, the historical trajectory of the origins of Mickey Mouse tied directly
12: So Mickey Mouse is rooted in racism. Is that your testimony?
13: No, sir, it's rooted in minstrelsy.
12: Minstrelsy, and you don't think the blackface minstrelsy is racist?
13: It has certain unobvious racial overtones that have been well documented.
12: You think that that's problematic, that Mickey Mouse also has those racial overtones?
13: It's not for me to determine what's problematic. It's determined to me what's accurate.
12: Is that right?
13: Yes.
12: Is it important to be polite?
13: Excuse me, sir?
12: Is it important to be polite?
13: Yes, sir.
0: If you're her at this moment, you got to hit the fire alarm and run the hell out of the building. You don't stick around. This is horrific. I mean, it's fantastic, but if you're her, this is horrific.
12: What is Latina power?
13: What is Latino power?
12: Latina power.
13: Latina power would be the forces derived from being a Latina.
12: Do you think that it's appropriate for the Smithsonian Institution to sell Latina power paraphernalia? Hats, mugs, other things that say Latina power?
0: Oof.
13: I believe that the merchandise our store sells.
12: I'm asking you if it's appropriate.
13: Tries to reflect the richness of the communities.
12: So your testimony is that it is appropriate?
13: Those are your words, sir.
12: I'm asking you, is it appropriate to sell Latina power paraphernalia? It's a yes or no question.
13: I don't have control over what is sold.
12: I'm asking you if it's appropriate. I didn't ask you if you had control.
0: Okay, we can put a pin in there. Taylor, we'll pop back in if we can in a little bit. It's just, it's brutal, but you guys wanted to play these games. You wanted to do this absurdist, reckoning, and so this is what you have now. You're having to defend the indefensible, and you look like fools, because you know you're fools. You're using language that's not even English. You did it to yourself, which is why it's delicious, which is why you deserve every bit of what you're getting. 844-542-42, that is the number. Let's go to the phones. Let's go to Tim. Tim, you're on the Grace Curley Show with Tom Shattuck. Hey, Tim.
14: Hey, Tom. So if I wear a Latina power T-shirt, am I culturally appropriating, or will I gain the powers of a Latina?
0: Of a wise Latina?
14: Yeah. It's always amazing to me that these folks invest so much money, these leadership people, so much money in these programs, and then claim to not know what the hell they're about, but I'm sure they did when they selected them, and then deny that they're actually the ones that created it. Nobody said she created it. That's not the question.
0: Yep.
14: And deflect, but they'll use it tomorrow. But, Tom, I really called to take you to task on your approach on how to counter these progressives and libs. We should be in the streets. These people are at war with us, and we're acting like we just want them to go away. I do agree we need to infiltrate like they did. You get in at the ground level, at your library, trustee board, at local level.
0: Yep.
14: But we should be in the streets. That's what they know we won't do, and we absolutely should be there to expose them for what they are. They're a bunch of thugs. They're violent. They're Daniel Noriega wannabes.
0: Yeah.
14: They want to take away our speech, our vote. There's no reason we shouldn't be in the streets.
0: Well, here's my feeling is this, is that and maybe this is where this comes from, is that remember we used to just laugh at them because they're moronic and their parades are dumb and the globalist stuff with the whirly bird. I mean, it's all, they're silly people when they get together and they do this kind of demonstrating. Like, I think our way of getting in the streets would have to be more positive, be more fun and affirmative. Like, well, how would you do it? Would we do, like, tea party style and get together and give speeches? Because that was pretty good, and I was around for that. I enjoyed it. Or would you do you engage them where they are when they're doing when they're out in the streets? That, what is the way to demonstrate?
14: That approach is so hokey and misguided, Tom. Yay, we're having a party. We believe in our rights. Now we're going to go to work tomorrow. How far has it gotten us? We got Mayor Wu elected with 27% of the electorate went out to vote and voted her back into office. She got 75% of that vote, and the media called it a landslide. You can't mess around. It's not about joking and having a good time. This is serious. Joking and having a good time was Curtis Sliwa running against Mamdani. Okay? And now you've got Mamdani, a foreign socialist in a communist and socialist clothing, who's now the mayor of the largest city, the most economically vital city in the United States. And to mess around and say we should be, what do you want to go out there and have a pillow fight and tickle each other? What's that going to accomplish?
0: Yeah, well, I mean, what do you do? What level then of participation do you have? Like, I have this thing, you know, I've got a 15-year-old daughter and she plays sports. If she's suddenly playing a softball game and the other team has a guy on the team, what's the move?
14: I'll tell you what the move is. Exactly what I saw online yesterday. They should be wearing shirts that say, no men and women shorts. They should have eye black that underneath it says, softball for girls only, or whatever the acronym. It's out there. And then I read that this guy on the other team said that he was being bullied. Yeah, nothing like a bully claiming being bullied when they're in the locker room with these girls saying, you have to look at me and you have to get naked. So we need to play by their tactics. No more, you know, no more tickle fights. It needs to, we need to steal like they do. We need to pay people off like they do. They're in the gutter. We can't pretend that we're better off by not getting in the gutter with them, because that's where they will always beat us. We can act like we just don't want to be around them and we want to be left alone. Those days are gone. And it turned into what's happening out west, what's happening in New York City, and what is happening in Boston and Cambridge.
0: Yeah. Tim, thank you, my friend. I appreciate it. You know, I obviously, if the right gets together and does anything in the streets whatsoever, obviously we're going to get the it's January 6th, worse than 9/11, worse than Pearl Harbor treatment. That's a given, so forget about that. That said, if they really, like, some things I find would be impossible for me to not get radicalized. If they forgave student loan debt, so that, like, that dude you heard in Maine calling Trump a pedophile and all these spoiled brat kids and that confused Ashley Webb and all these socialists, like, if they make me pay for Mom Donnie's schooling and all these other communists pay for their master's degrees, they take that money out of me and from my house and my kids so that they don't have the anxiety of having to pay for those degrees, which just, you know, make die-hard communists, to me, that would be no bueno. I could not sleep through the night just having let that happen. That would be that. Like, that's the level, the kind of thing. But then again, it's happening in other ways anyway. It's how he talks about it all the time. These illegals come in here and they get everything free immediately. Immediately. Everything free immediately. Room, board, iPhones, food, certainly booze, and they just get it for free. And it ain't fair, because I check my account balance. You check your account. Sometimes I cycle through cards, which card to use, because sometimes one of them is maxed out. Like, you and I have to do real life things, and we're doing the right thing. And for them to make it so that other people just get privileged, because there was chattel slavery in 1743, do we have to let all of Haiti into the United States? Like, no. That is not good. It's not good for morale. It's not good for society. And I hear Tim. I hear exactly what Tim is saying, and I feel that energy too. Like, how many times are we going to let these psychos tell us what to do, with a straight face, lecture us about how it's a good thing? It makes totally sense to put huge bike lanes in Boston while these e-scooter drivers abide by no rules in cities and towns everywhere. Like, you and I are told, no, we need to be better. We need to be better because we've had it easy or something. It's, no. Yeah, we're not doing that. When we get back, we'll have a little bit more Brandon Gill. And we can talk about that. What's the best way? What's the best way to demonstrate? What's the best? What is the action plan? 844-500-4242. 844-500-4242. My name is Tom Shattuck. 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
0: Breaking news, and classify this as not shocking. And let's give Donald Trump some credit for being prescient here. This is Governor Mikey Sherrill. You know her from New Jersey. This is just within the last hour. Last week, I learned that a serious software error in New Jersey's motor vehicle system led to the registration of roughly 6,600 people who indicated they were not U.S. citizens between June 2023 and June 2024, almost 3 years prior to my taking office. These individuals answered no when asked on a keypad whether they were a U.S. citizen when applying for a driver's license and identification. But through no fault of their own, the system registered them anyway. This happened under the previous administration, and upon learning this information, I immediately ordered that my chief counsel launch an investigation to get to the bottom of what occurred. I also ordered the removal of any residents from our voter rolls who were erroneously added between June 2023 and June 2024. The new MVC administrator that I appointed has begun the process of replacing the vendor responsible. Our preliminary analysis shows fewer than 400 individuals who were newly registered for the first time because of the error voted. Okay. They were registered as Democrats, Republicans, and unaffiliated voters and were scattered across the state. Yeah, I'd like to see the breakdown on that. I want to underscore how seriously I take this matter as a military, yada, yada, yada. She goes on to, of course, make it all about Donald Trump. As the Trump administration tries to weaponize elections for political gain, I'm ensuring we protect our elections. Let me be clear. Donald Trump has zero credibility on the issue of election integrity. For more than 10 years, he has worked to undermine yada, yada, yada, yada. So there you go. I'm sure this is just, it just happened there. Never anywhere else at all. What a bunch of crooks. Let's see. I mean, is there any doubt? Do we think that the voter fraud is, limited to Bristol, Connecticut? And that lady was just stuffing the ballot box. And not for the first time, by the way. Obviously, this is like the total obvious truth is that we know why they're doing this. We know why they did this. They are liars. And they get busted. It's a lot like with Brandon Gill talking to this lady at the Smithsonian. She's being cagey about it. Oh, we have voter rolls? I mean, it could be voter. I mean, the RNC has. I mean, there could be some. The Republicans, Democrats, independent. What do you mean? It's the same evasiveness. Brandon Gill here in this great audio is just reading her their own guidelines at the Smithsonian and some of the offerings there, and she can't defend it to his face, so she's being evasive. Let's pop in right back to Brandon Gill, Taylor.
12: I'm asking you if it's appropriate.
13: Tries to reflect the richness of the communities.
12: So your testimony is that it is appropriate?
13: Those are your words, sir.
12: I'm asking you, is it appropriate to sell Latina Power paraphernalia? It's a yes or no question.
13: I don't have control over what is sold.
12: I'm asking you if it's appropriate. I didn't ask you if you have control over it. Is it appropriate?
13: I understood you, sir. Yeah.
12: Yes or no?
13: Again, we strive to represent all Americans and including
12: is it appropriate, yes or no?
13: We strive to represent all Americans in our museums, including in our merchandise.
12: Is that right?
0: It's funny because this isn't like, we're dealing with the House Un-American Activities Committee here. She just runs a museum. Why would she have to bob and weave? If you run a museum, why would you have to bob and weave? But she has to bob and weave because she knows that she's dead guilty of all of this stuff. That she's overseen that they may not call it DEI anymore. They changed some of the buzzwords. But they're not giving up. These communists never back. They need to be removed. They need to be excised. They're entrenched. And they feel these institutions belong to them. The left feels that that museums belong to them. They feel that all of academia belongs to them. They feel that music belongs to them. They feel that the Kennedy Center belongs to them. Those are our things. Man, what a mess. What a mess. All right, Howie Carr is next. I am always thrilled to be with you. I am Tom Shattuck in for Grace Curley. See you tomorrow.
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27: From ABC News, I'm Michelle Franzen. The U.S. war with Iran ramping up, with the U.S. military targeting Iranian defense systems along the Strait of Hormuz, now closed off to most ships due to the renewed blockade. Now Iran-backed Houthis in Yemen are threatening to cut off ship traffic in the Red Sea, another critical waterway for goods. While hosting Lebanon's leader at the White House, President Trump issuing a warning to Iran and its proxies.
28: We've had no problem with the Houthis. They've had no problem with us for a long period of time, including during this conflict. I think that if there is something like that, we'll just have to take care of business.
27: In California, David Burke, the singer known as David, is in a Los Angeles courtroom for the start of his preliminary hearing in the murder of a 15-year-old after she allegedly threatened to expose their alleged sexual relationship. Celeste Rivas Hernandez's body found badly decomposed in the trunk of the singer's car last year, police say. David has pleaded not guilty to all charges. ABC's Alex Stone is outside court.
3: The first witness being called right now is a sheriff's deputy who was called to do a welfare check back in 2024 on Celeste Rivas Hernandez at David Burke's home to say that they went and that he claimed that he didn't know who she was. But all of it getting going right now. David Burke, the singer David, sitting in an orange jail uniform, black rimmed glasses, smiling at his attorney, agreeing with the judge when the judge would talk about how this was going to go and moving forward. But this could go 3 to 7 days.
27: Communities along the Gulf Coast boarding up and filling up sandbags as Tropical Storm Bertha churns in the Gulf. The storm expected to make landfall in the coming days. Here's ABC's Ginger Z.
5: The system is just south of the Florida Panhandle, slowly rotating west, with landfall expected in southeast Louisiana on Wednesday. Officials are also warning beachgoers to stay out of the water. High surf and dangerous rip currents could make swimming deadly.
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27: Two Greek-American tourists are recovering in the hospital after police say they were stabbed near the Acropolis today. More from ABC's James Longman.
8: This happened right outside the Acropolis Museum. It's an area crowded with early morning tour groups. This is Greece's top tourist attraction, and it was open early this morning because of the heat wave. Police say the suspect had been out in the street brandishing a knife, and he is now in custody. He's described as a 60-year-old man with severe psychological problems.
27: There's a new way to get medicine for your pet. CVS is rolling out a new pet prescriptions feature for your fur babies for all of its 9,000 locations in the U.S.
9: The procedure will be the same way as humans get your medicine. Your vet will either give you a paper prescription that you can bring to the store, or they can call it in, and then you just pick it up, and just like that, your pets have the medications they need. And just like with people, medications can be refilled automatically, and some can even be delivered right to your door.
27: ABC's Rihanna Nelly. Authorities in Maryland say an overnight car crash in Frederick County killed actress Kaylee Hoddle. The 18-year-old was known for her roles in the recent Godzilla vs. Kong movies. The sheriff's office says it appears to be a single vehicle collision, saying Hoddle was among two passengers in the car. The traveled off the right side of the two-lane road and struck a culvert. Authorities say excessive speed is believed to be a factor. The driver was transported to a local hospital for non-life-threatening injuries. Another passenger declined medical treatment. Michelle Franz in ABC News.
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0: mean, the vast majority of these people have not had the operations necessary to really make them whatever. They haven't gotten castrated. They haven't gotten emasculated. But anyway, this just came out. This has been around for a while, but it was finally released by a police website over the weekend. It's from the University of Central Florida, which is in Orlando. And you're gonna take a look at this guy, and he looks like he escaped from Fantasyland or whatever they call it.
1: Excuse me, it's ma'am. It is ma'am.
0: You don't have to use the old cut. We've got plenty of new ones coming up right now. Right now. So apparently there was a report of a car theft at UCF, University of Central Florida. And so the cops show up, and this guy goes about 250, 300 pounds, and he has purple hair, and he immediately starts going off on the cops. I mean, you don't want to cross the cops if you've done something wrong, but you really don't want to cross them if you haven't done anything. They weren't even looking to rouse this guy. Cut one.
2: Why do you let those kids get away with this? They're not supposed to be here.
3: If you don't lower your voice, I am going to put handcuffs on you, and I'm going to take you to a Baker Act facility. You lower your voice,
2: try it.
3: Are you threatening me?
2: You're threatening me.
3: Are you threatening me?
2: I'm going to just...
3: Because I'm here right now to deal with a stolen vehicle. I ain't got time to hear you screaming and yelling.
2: I don't have time to constantly be abused.
3: We'll get OPD down here then, because I gotta work this stolen vehicle.
0: So, now we're about to come to the pronoun part. Now, when you were growing up and learning about pronouns, and I don't know when, I think it was elementary school in my era. It's probably like graduate school, post bachelor's degree now when you learn about pronouns. But anyway, did you ever think that when you were learning about what a pronoun was, that there would be people screaming and yelling about their pronouns? Stand by for Jared Vick. Cut to.
3: Can we get another unit to deal with Jay Lee here? He is having a breakdown.
2: Say! Just say the right pronoun!
3: What'd you say?
4: 7351.
3: Get down on the ground right now.
2: No!
3: You're about to get sprayed.
2: No! Just
3: get down on the ground right now.
2: Leave me alone!
3: I can come in there.
2: Leave me alone, please!
0: Again. Close to three bills. Big, big fat gut. What is it with these people, these transvestites? They got the long hair and they weigh 300 pounds. And she's got purple hair. Purple hair. Now he is going to bring out the pepper spray. Cut three.
2: I will calm down. I will calm down.
3: You know what this is?
2: I will calm down when you get the pepper spray out of my face.
3: Alpha 73.
2: Leave me alone.
3: I have...
2: Just please.
3: Pepper spray.
2: Please. Just stop putting the pepper spray in me. I will calm down if you do that. Stop fighting me.
3: Yeah, lower your voice.
2: Leave me alone. Leave me alone.
0: They're just normal people, just like you and me. Cut four.
2: I want you to leave me alone! Jared. You have been particularly abusing me!
3: If you come...
2: You did!
3: If you come towards me one more time...
2: You follow me!
3: You are the...
2: And sick abuser administrators! Don't you remember!
0: By the way, this student with the purple hair who weighs 300 pounds is 27 years old. Now the language. This is another thing about him. The modern transvestite. Would he say these things in front of his mom? In front of his non-birthing person? His birthing person? In front of his person with a uterus? Would he say this in front of them?

0: Cut five.
1: That's a lie!
2: You don't tell me where to go.
1: F*** you! F*** you, cop!
2: Alpha 73 University.
1: Yeah. I wanted to
2: No, no, no, it's too late. It's too late now. He's going to be taken away.
1: Shut
2: He's taken.
1: I just want to get away from him.
2: He's

0: say she.
1: Just say she. Just say she.
0: Just say she.
1: Now she goes, there's some guy there who tries to calm down the situation, and then he just kind of walks away. He sees it's no good. But she appeals to this guy to help her out. Him out. Cut six.
0: Tush, can you please just tell them to use the right pronouns? Please. You know it's causing me a lot of distress.
1: What about the people in the student union or the garage or wherever it was? You think they're distressed hearing this going on? Okay. It's time. It's time to deploy the weapon. Cut seven.
2: I'm going to spray him.
0: No, please don't say him.
2: Her. Okay, her. I'm going to spray her.
0: Thank you.
1: He finally got it right. We're going to drop the charges against him with a Florida Commission Against Discrimination. Okay. But, personally, I think I would rather be pepper sprayed any day of the week than have a taser used on me. But, and again, she's at 300 pounds. I think a taser is probably less effective than it is for a normal-sized woman, but they go for the taser. Cut eight.
3: Jalen is going to hurt, man. Just give me your hand. He's not going to tase you. Give me your hand.
0: You're going to arrest me.
3: No.
0: Give me your hand.
3: Yes, we need your hand.
0: I don't arrest

0: All right. 844-500-4242. So she's being taken out. She's being taken out of the area, the building. And, she's handcuffed and she's screaming at, or he's screaming at Jared Vick. And they took a, there's a picture of him with his mugshot. They took off his wig. And he's really a, he's in, well. Well, so she's a victim. She's a victim. She wants to take this up with the police review board in Orlando, I guess, or maybe the university. Cut nine.
1: I hate you, Mahone. I hate you. You escalated this. You didn't have to pull out the pepper spray. You didn't have to continue this killing me.
2: Do you want Marina downtown?
1: You knew my buttons and you set them off.
3: I live out shortly, but I think we're okay coming.
0: When they take him out to the car, there's this black cop. He looks like he's the supervisor of the shift. He's running the shift, and he can't keep a straight face. He knows enough to keep his mouth shut, but I mean, how can he not laugh when he's watching this this moment of police brutality and misgendering. All right, so that's Jared Vick. We also have an update a little bit later on someone I hate to tell the Mass Commission Against Discrimination, but Jared has dead-named Ashley Webb up in Maine. Jared, do you realize you called her Amy Judd? That's not her name. Her name is Ashley Judd. Ashley Webb. Ashley Webb.
4: I apologize. I will begin the lashings.
0: Yes. Yes. Yeah, it's not as bad as misgendering her, but it's close. 844-500-4242. We got the VIPs here today. Give yourselves a round of applause, guys. We'll have a good time here this afternoon. Get on board if you want to talk, and we're going to deal with the more pressing issues of the day. That was just for laughs and for the Instagram reel later in the show. 844-500-4242. I'm Howie Carr.
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0: 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As you probably know by now, the president, Trump, had a meeting today with the president of Lebanon. They're trying to figure out what to do about Hezbollah, the last of the big important proxies that the fading mullahs in Iran have to use against Israel. And so Trump took questions from reporters, including about Pickaxe Mountain, which he talked last week about bombing that. That's where supposedly that's the last nuclear stand of the Iranians. Cut four.
1: Do you believe that Iran has moved nuclear centrifuges into Pickaxe Mountain? And when you say we're not done yet, what is left to finish?
2: Well, I think that they may have. We don't have it on record. All we do is read the fake news. You know, we see the news is so wrong so many times. So, you know, maybe this one they have right. But it's okay. It doesn't mean anything unless they have the material. You're talking about the centrifuges. Yeah, it doesn't mean anything unless they have the material. They don't have. We follow the material. That's where the action is. And we'll be hitting that area probably pretty soon. And there's not a thing they can do about it. You know, normally I wouldn't say that. If I thought they could do something about it, I would never say that. But we'll be hitting that area pretty soon and very heavily.
0: Mohammed. You are working the overnight shift tonight at Pickaxe Mountain. No. No. It is my time of the month, like the woman at, the tranny at in University of Central Florida. Okay, Jared, what's the poll question? What are the results thus far?
3: Today's poll question, which you can once again vote
0: We're
3: in.
0: We're back. We're
3: at
0: back.
3: Howie
0: no complaint. Now people are going to be complaining that it's off of X.
3: Yes. I don't know. The amount of traction it's getting, the amount of votes, I think the website is the way to go. So go to HowieCarrShow.com, and once again, you can vote in the poll question, which is, how soon will the U.S. bomb Pickaxe Mountain? By tonight? By the end of the week? By the end of the month? Or never?
0: I'm going to say by the end of the week.
3: Yeah, 53% of the audience feels by the end of the week. 28% optimistic say by tonight. 10% say by the end of the month, and 8% say never.
0: Yeah. 860, why would you tell them that? Well, you heard it. He answered the question. He said there's nothing they can do about it. So what does it matter? He's trying to scare them. He's trying to destroy their morale even more than it's already destroyed. And apparently, I heard somewhere today they replaced their top general after the first 10 nights that he didn't really do much about it. You know, what could he do? And so they replaced him with some other retread general.
3: They stepped up to poster board.
0: Jimmy, you're next with Howie Carr. Go ahead, Jimmy.
4: Hey, Howie. Once again, on an homage to Mumbles, I want to say thank you for that opening segment. Just like the one from when you did on a senator candidate from Maine, I almost drove by the road and laughing so much. Yeah, and I think what you ought to do is, you know how you got your little lead-in?
0: Yeah, the sounder. Yeah.
4: Yeah, the sound. Yeah. You ought to get one for tranny stuff. And if I might suggest, I saw something that once said, transgender, for when being regular gay isn't getting you as much attention as you want.
0: I like Tiptoe Through the Tulips, but it's kind of dated. I threw that in the last with Ashley Webb there. But I don't know. We gotta find something. We'll find something. Thanks for the call there, Jimmy. So we got a couple of Ashley Webb. He did an interview. Now that the Senate race is over, Troy Jackson has a I apologize, Ashley. You're a guy, okay? You're a guy.
5: You know it's causing me a lot of distress.
0: I know. I would have voted for you if I'd been elected to the convention and on Saturday. So he's explaining about about what happens. He is a woman, he says. Cut 12.
6: Well, I was experiencing hot flashes, and I asked the doctor to run.
7: Gosh.
6: An estrogen test, and I guess they won't do that for...
7: You're saying, so the idea being that you had ovaries, but or you have ovaries, I suppose, that were generating estrogen, but not necessarily ovulating.
6: Well, I'm curious.
7: Is what you're saying?
6: I don't know about the ovulation. Because I do get symptoms, too, that, well, I was until I went on the estrogen patch, which went away completely.
7: Okay.
0: Who prescribed him an estrogen patch? I mean, is that what you call medical malpractice? And again, he said he was on Medicare. He meant Medicaid. So that means you and I are paying for that guy, that fat guy's estrogen patch. I could buy a bag of jelly beans, and it would be a better use of anybody's money than buying that guy an estrogen patch. Oh boy, we got a couple more of this, and then we'll get started on the news of the day. I'm sorry, I just can't resist, making sport of the transvestite community. 844-500-4242. I'm Howie Carr.
8: Sometimes I wonder if I have ovaries in my scrotum.
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6: 844-500-4242. Maybe we don't need to play all of this, Ashley Webb, but we got to play one more here. About his womanly time of the month as a guy. This guy could have been the Democrat nominee for the U.S. Senate. But the transphobic Democrat voters of Maine rejected him. I mean her. Cut 13.
7: Like, I would feel really good on like the 15th day of every cycle. And it was a 29-day cycle that I was experiencing.
8: I mean, this sounds pretty cycly there. So
7: let me reach during you.
8: Go ahead.
7: During that time, like, I also leak like a mucus, which they can't really explain.
6: He leaked the mucus.
8: Interesting.
6: Yes, very interesting.
9: I don't like the world now.
6: Did you go back to the doctor who gave you the estrogen patch? Okay, well, I got to play one more here. One more. Cut 14.
8: You want to call yourself transgender despite not necessarily knowing what all parts are inside?
7: Well, I mean, the doctors gave me the label and I want to keep it because
8: I see.
7: Even if I'm intersex, like, the intersex community pretty much tossed me out and didn't want to talk to me.
6: I wonder why. Oh.
8: Any story there you want to finish?
7: I thought I had ovaries and possibly uterus, and I was asking him, like, I have these CAT scans, can you take a look? And, you know, tell me what you think. And I guess it annoyed them, so they kicked me out.
6: That happened to Bernie Sanders, too, at the commune. They asked him to work, and, you know, he refused. And he did. But, you know, Bernie Sanders was Mr. Normal compared to Ashley Webb. All right. 844-500-4242. 844-500-4242. Did you hear about this guy who is suing Donald Trump. He's a convicted murderer. His name is Brandon Ortiz hyphen Vita or Vite.
10: And I get compliments on the hyphen.
6: And he's a murderer. He's a he's an illegal alien, and he murdered a Michigan woman. And he's 27 years old, and he was sentenced to 102 years in prison, and he'd been previously deported, and then he was back he came back to prison. He was sent to prison, and he became a TV ad. You know, there were many Willie Hortons in the 2024 ad. You know, they would show illegal aliens and throw their, in the swing states anyway. There weren't many in Massachusetts. But in the swing states like Michigan, they would show the pictures of all the illegal alien murderers and rapists. And so they decided to use this guy's face and his mugshot. And now he is suing Donald Trump, the United States of America, for $75 million. And he wants full citizenship, i.e. full welfare, which he's going to get if he's in prison for 102 years. He doesn't have to worry about, having to earn a living or anything like that. I hold in my hand his pro se complaint. You know what they say? Any man who is his own lawyer has a fool for a client. Brandon has a fool for a client here. Donald J. Trump spoke about my case and mentioned me by name. It goes on for pages and pages. I just pulled out a few other things. Because I was remorseful for my actions, this means murdering the woman, I turned myself in and confessed the murder of my partner at the time. And then it got on TV. Anyone in the U.S. with access to a TV or phone had access to my full name, age, ethnicity, prior criminal history, and what school I graduated from. I was now a high-profile case. Don't do the crime if you can't do the time, Brandon. To be publicly infamous, a target. It felt worse when staff and inmates spoke their mind about my case in my presence. Comments like smile for the cameras, rot in prison, or Mr. Famous, don't kill me. Seeing it myself firsthand showed me that in the eyes of this nation, I was viewed as a threat. He's an illegal alien murderer, and he's concerned that he's being seen as a threat. Who I was as a person no longer mattered. What only mattered was my race, my case, and immigration status. I had to deal with the humiliation that came from seeing myself on the news and on political campaign commercials. It was now football season. We would watch the Lions play. During commercials, they showed presidential campaign propaganda for our crimes committed by illegal aliens, labeling us murderers, rapists, drug traffickers. He doesn't add parenthetically, which we are. They displayed five individuals, including myself, below our mugshots. What we were accused of was captioned, broken inside. What about his victim? She was dead. Broken inside with no resources while being incarcerated. I felt I had no voice. I asked to be put on medications to cope with the situation. With public defenders at my side. Of course they were public defenders. We're paying for it. We pay for everything else. Why not his lawyers? They could only do so much. So with all the publicity, I knew one thing. I had to take any deal they offered me. I would never win. Not with how the media portrayed me. Shattered by the outcome, I expressed to my attorneys how unreal it felt to have my life picked apart due to public scrutiny going into the courtroom that day. Subconsciously, they had already made up their minds because of how I was portrayed on TV. It was a foregone conclusion. Again, he admits he killed the woman. He murdered her in cold blood after being deported and then crawling back into the country so he could go back on welfare. Brandon Ortiz hyphen Vite, V-I-T-E.
11: I don't know how he isn't having to watch the Lions a violation of the Eighth Amendment. Cruel and unusual punishment.
6: They're not as bad as they used to be. But, it, yeah, it's that's they've never...
11: Has this man not suffered enough, Your Honor?
6: Yeah, it's cruel and unusual punishment. They don't. I don't think they have the DirecTV package, you know, where you can go back and forth between the games. And by the way, he probably didn't have the seniority or the heft to control the remote control, even if they did have the total package. Tom, you're next with Howie Carr. Go ahead, Tom.
12: Howie, you know, I was raised a Protestant in Foxborough, Massachusetts. Went to Sunday school, listened to what the pastors would tell us about premarital sex as a kid, you know, respecting a young female. That same church now celebrates Transgender Affirmation Day. And at some point, I really need to go back to that church and pull the pastor aside and say, what is your major malfunction here? You know, do you think it's okay for drag queens to read in front of 5-year-olds and 9-year-olds and have men that dress in sadomasochistic outfits and their parents take them to a pride event?
6: Let me answer for the Reverend. Yes. He's all in on it.
12: Well, he happens to be homosexual, which I don't hold that against the person. I mean, there are plenty of sane homosexual people in this country that don't buy into this nonsense. But at some point, you know, I don't know.
6: I live near one of those churches myself, Tom. I'm not a wooden church person, but I live near one, and they have all the rainbow stuff out. Now they have chairs out in front of all different colors where you can sit down, and it just bugs me to see it. I don't need to see that crap all the time. They have signs on there. They have a nice lawn, and it says please curb your dog or words to that effect. And I just have this overwhelming desire to take Roscoe on a walk up to the Congregational Church so that he can express his thoughts on the celebration of diversity and the rainbow flags and the water is life signs that festoon the beautiful facility just 5-6 years after all this BS. 844-500-4242, 844-500-4242. How about the Chicago, speaking of Brandon's, since we just did Brandon, the illegal alien murderer who's suing President Trump for $75 million, how about Chicago Mayor Brandon Johnson? He wants to talk about civil rights, cut 24.
13: And that is the legacy of the NAACP.
6: The NAACP.
13: And that is the legacy of the NAACP.
6: Remember Rush Limbaugh used to call it the NALCP, the National Association of Liberal Colored People? I don't know whether he got rid of the L, but he put in a third A. The NAACP. He's an educator, don't you know? He's an
14: IT and skillets.
6: (laughs) 617. Churches in my area had celebrate pride banners in June. Isn't pride one of the 7 deadly sins? You know what? You're absolutely right. It is. I'd never thought about that. But they don't worry too much about the Ten Commandments, so why should they worry about with some of one of the ancillary sets of rules like the seven deadly sins? 844-500-4242. 508 says the screwball church I go by still has a BLM sign. They a lot of them do. Half the Protestant churches around here still have those crazy signs. 844-500-4242. Most of the people who put them up are now in jail or under house arrest for stealing money, and yet they're still espousing the notions. 844-500-4242. I'm Howie Carr.
5: Howie Carr will return.
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0: Joey Carr is back.
1: Jalen's government. Give me your hand. He's not going to taste you. Give me your hand.
2: I'm going to arrest me.
1: No, we need your hand.
2: Yes?
1: We need your hand.
2: I don't arrest you.
3: Don't taste me, bro. Don't taste me.
4: They always say, I didn't do anything. You don't get tased for nothing, you know? Nancy, you're next with Howie Carr. Go ahead, Nancy.
5: Hi, Howie.
4: Hi.
5: How are you?
4: Good.
5: How are you? It is very funny watching that video and listening to the audio, but really, it's pretty disturbing that we as a society are affirming these people's mental illness. It's odd. The cops knew that that guy needed mental health intervention, but all these people who are pushing, you know, transgender stuff
4: Kurt Schlichter made the point, what that guy last week, Ashley Webb, he was on statewide TV.
5: Oh, I was.
4: And it was picked up by national cable, and nobody said to him,
5: I know,
4: Ashley, you're not a girl. You know, you need to seek help, right?
5: Right, right. You wouldn't take somebody with anorexia and say, "Oh, yes, you are fat. You're right." I mean, you wouldn't do that.
4: I never thought of it that way, but that's a good way to put it. Yeah. I know they're encouraging his behavior.
5: Yeah,
4: and I was on WGAN today. I go on every Tuesday, and I asked Matt Gagnon, the host. He's a political guy in Maine. I said, what's his real name? What does he do? I know it said last week on the internet that he was a candidate, but when he's not a candidate, Nancy, what does he do?
5: I have no idea. I never even heard of him before.
4: No, I didn't either. I didn't either.
5: So I don't know where he came from.
4: He came from the songwriting community. Thanks for the call, Nancy. Peter, you're next with Howie Carr. Go ahead, Peter.
6: Hi, Howie. Can you hear me?
4: Yes.
6: Okay. Yeah, I live up here in Falmouth, Maine, and, you know, we don't have a 250th anniversary flag, but we have you know, the everyone but straight people signs out in front of the town hall and the school superintendent's office. So just wanted to point that out. I put something on Facebook and I got attacked by all the liberals in town. So it is what it is. But just want to let you know.
4: When is I saw, you know, that they have the Pride Month, and apparently a legislatures in a few of the red states have decided to make June next year Nuclear Family Month. But of course, you can imagine they got this. They're getting the same reaction you got on the Facebook pages, Peter. Nobody wants a Nuclear Family Month. That's I don't know, homophobic, transphobic, Islamophobic, etc., etc., etc. Thanks for the call. I got one more to play. There's a woman named, or man, he's about 300 pounds. Dina. Dina Nina, for in case you were wondering, Dina Nina has a wiener. Running for the Wisconsin Assembly. This is her campaign video. Cut 10.
7: My name is Dina Nina, and I'm running for the State Assembly to be Republicans' worst nightmare. A transgender woman who lives in poverty wants to legalize weed and thinks everybody deserves affordable housing and healthcare? Yikes. I'm the exact opposite of what you typically get in that building.
4: Oh, boy. Yeah, and he is wearing this T-shirt that says Starbucks sucks or something like that. That's his stand. He's taking a stand against Starbucks. Dina Nina. Donate to Act Blue. That's where her campaign fund is set up, I'm sure. I'm Howie Carr.
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0: Hey, can I ask you something? We've been looking for preschool for my daughter, and honestly, I'm feeling overwhelmed.
8: Oh, I get it. We were there too. 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
13: ABC News, I'm Michelle Franzen. A group of two dozen survivors of the late convicted sex offenders Jeffrey Epstein and convicted sex trafficker Ghislaine Maxwell are urging key Republican Senators Tom Tillis and John Cornyn to vote against confirming Todd Blanche as Attorney General.
14: Tillis last week had required Blanche to meet with Epstein's victims to secure his vote to move his nomination forward. But after that meeting took place, a group of two dozen survivors said that Blanche deflected responsibility, interrupted, and gaslit the woman. They called the meeting a, quote, box-checking exercise arranged only after his confirmation was put at risk. Blanche requires the votes of both Tillis and Cornyn for his nomination to survive. Peter Haralambos, ABC News.
13: The U.S. has carried out 10 straight days of airstrikes targeting Iranian sites. Iran also continuing to launch its own attacks at U.S. sites in the region. The President Trump says Iran will pay for the strikes at a U.S. base in Jordan that killed two U.S. service members Friday. On Capitol Hill this hour, Pentagon officials are briefing lawmakers asking for more than $80 billion more to pay for the war. ABC's Jay O'Brien says Defense Secretary Pete Hegseth is among those appearing at an appropriation hearing.
15: This is what lawmakers really on both sides of the aisle view as the only oversight that they're going to be able to conduct over this war. Not a vote, not a war powers vote, the way that we've seen some successful and some go down in the Senate, and certainly not in the words of even some Republicans, criticism directed at the White House. It's going to be, many lawmakers tell me in their view, the power of the purse strings that Congress has that will really give them the ability, in their view, to conduct oversight over this war. report.
13: The FDA is still trying to confirm the source of the cyclosporiasis outbreak across states in the U.S. The investigation focusing on lettuce and testing samples from Taylor Farms sourced in Mexico. The company issuing a recall, it says, out of an abundance of caution. 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
13: Intense competition among the makers of popular weight loss drugs now playing out in a courtroom. One federal case in New Jersey is being closely watched.
18: With so many people using the drugs, it's a bold claim to make.
19: People using Zepbound lost an average of 50 pounds compared to an average of 33 pounds with the Wegovy injection.
18: And one that the maker of Wegovy says is misleading. Novo Nordisk claims that Eli Lilly is using data based on the highest dose of Zepbound versus the lowest dose of Wegovy. The Danish drug maker wants a court to order Lilly to pull the ads and to issue what it calls corrective advertising. Jim Ryan, ABC News.
13: A 34-year-old woman in Australia has conceived and delivered identical quadruplets without the help of fertility treatments. The odds for such a birth are 1 in 15 million. Dr. Alexa Bendall, an obstetrician at Royal Brisbane and Women's Hospital, says she's honored to be a part of this amazing birth.
20: One fertilized egg that then splits not once, not twice, but three times into four different babies who then share a placenta. That is just incredible.
13: The girls will stay in the NICU for several weeks as they grow stronger. No winner in last night's Powerball drawing, and that means tomorrow night's jackpot is worth now $567 million. Tonight's $707 million Mega Millions drawing, more than $1 billion, is up for grabs. Michelle Franz in ABC News.
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22: 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Top headlines this afternoon. New Hampshire Senators Gene Shaheen and Maggie Hassan are calling for more accountability from ICE. This comes after fatal shootings involving ICE officers in Maine and Texas. The Monadnock Economic Development Corporation has received $500,000 in supplemental funding from the EPA to help clean up brownfield sites in our area. The average price of regular gas in New Hampshire has reached $4 a gallon. And tonight's Keene Swamp Bats game has been postponed. The game will be made up Friday as part of a doubleheader. Both games will be 7 innings. First pitch will be at 4:30 Friday afternoon. Meteorologist Joe Shock is calling for isolated showers tonight, a low of 66. Wednesday, isolated afternoon showers and storms, a high of 81. Thursday, sunny and a high of 76. The latest on these stories and more coming your way in 24 minutes. In the WKBK News Center, I'm Chad Nye.
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0: you remember on Thursday night when the president was talking about voter fraud? And he said that the blue states were automatically registering all kinds of illegal aliens that weren't eligible to vote just when they got driver's licenses. They shouldn't be getting driver's licenses either, but they do. And everybody said that it was a debunked claim. And it was unverified, and they couldn't show the speech in live because it was just totally false, et cetera, et cetera. Did you see what happened today in New Jersey? The new governor, Mikey Sherrill, because it was just totally false, et cetera, et cetera. Did you see what happened today in New Jersey? The new governor, Mikey Sherrill.

0: 2023 and June 2024, validating part of President Trump's claim. So I wonder how many of those 6,600 aliens voted in the presidential election in 2024. And I wonder how many of them voted for the party that was going to keep the welfare coming, as opposed to sending them back to the third world hellholes where they belonged. But, you know, once again, Trump is proven correct. This is what is going on, and no one can dispute it. 844-500-4242. Speaking of President Trump being validated, his opinions being validated, you never would have expected this. Senator Peter Welch of Vermont, believe it or not, he went on CNN, and this is what he said. Cut 27.
1: I think this blame game is just pointless. The fact is that we have a secure border. President Trump was right. Democrats were wrong on that. Also, we have broad bipartisan support. We should deport violent criminals.
0: I don't think it's broad bipartisan support. I don't think so at all. But he did say that President Trump was right and Democrats were wrong on that. So that's good. That's good that he would admit that. So anyway, you had this terrorist attack yesterday in Lower Manhattan, outside 26 Federal Plaza. The guy tried to he poured gasoline on the sidewalk and some debris and set it on fire. A gasoline fire on the sidewalk in Manhattan. Did you see how the NBC News portrayed this? Fireworks set off outside 26 Federal Plaza, sources say, sending smoke billowing. NBC, they're the same ones who said, firecrackers heard at Butler, PA, right? This was a mostly peaceful terror attack, reported by NBC News. This is so ridiculous. So Scott Jennings was last night. He had a great night last night. They were trying to claim that it was Trump's fault. It was Trump's fault that this terror attack took place. Cut 28.
2: 10 people have been killed by ICE since this year.
3: A lot of people have been killed by illegal immigrants since Donald Trump took office.
2: That didn't happen under Biden's administration.
4: Let me make sure I understand. This deranged anti-ICE leftist tries to blow up the federal office in New York today, and that's Donald Trump's fault. Joe Biden.
5: Nobody said that.
4: You just gave a long speech about it.
2: Never said that. You didn't listen to a word I said, did you?
5: No one said that.
4: Joe Biden doesn't enforce immigration laws, and that's Donald Trump's fault. I'm trying to identify the end of the Choose Your Own Adventure book where it doesn't end with it's Donald Trump's fault. Stephen is right. They did not enforce the law. And you know who will tell you that? Anybody that works for ICE today will tell you when they were working there under Biden, they were told not to enforce immigration law. We haven't passed any new laws. Yeah. And today, we had the 14th straight month of no releases at the border. The border is closed. Not a single new law was passed. The only difference is the feds are enforcing longstanding existing law, and you have Democrats now demonizing the people enforcing it, and you have people like this lunatic showing up trying to blow up the federal building.
2: Nobody's supporting this guy.
0: I will say that too. Nobody's support. We want to deport violent illegal alien criminals. This is like the thing about the common sense gun laws. Like we need common sense gun laws. No, we just need to enforce the laws that are on the books and maybe repeal about half of the gun laws that are on the books. But we also need to start enforcing them against illegal aliens and against the usual Democrat suspects in the community who never get the gun laws enforced on them. It's always part of a plea bargain to drop the charges. That would solve a lot of the gun problems, such as they are. The gun problems are not among the people who are law-abiding gun owners, who belong to the National Rifle Association or the Gun Owners League. Gun Owners Action League. So this is Scott.

0: Jennings, this is Sarah Sidner is going to suggest that this is just a reaction to ICE. Cut 29.
1: Is it possible that it is the actions of ICE that have people talking like this, not just getting messaging from the Democrats, but seeing what's happening in their communities?
2: So if you believe that a government agency is doing something that you don't like, and your choices are A, cast a vote, B, use your words, or C, go set off an incendiary device at the federal building in New York City, and you pick C, there's no justification for this. There's no rationalization of it, and that's patently ridiculous if that was, is what anybody's going to argue tonight.
0: And, of course, they all recite the names of all these people. A couple of Americans, including the lesbian poetess, and the guy who was walking around downtown Minneapolis with a gun in his pocket. And all the cholos that were gunned down by ICE agents when they were trying to kill them, fleeing in their vehicles. But they never talk about people like, I'm just going to name one today, a new victim. James Randall Whitten, a 71-year-old U.S. Army and U.S. Air Force veteran, allegedly shot and killed on his own porch in Utah by Axel Eduardo Chavez hyphen Mediquin.
3: And I get compliments on the hyphen.
0: An illegal alien with a long criminal history. This is Libs of TikTok. Chavez hyphen Mariquin was repeatedly released from custody prior to James' murder. An American hero is dead because a criminal illegal alien was allowed to walk free. What are they going to mention the name of James Randall Whitten on regime-controlled media? No time soon. Carol, you're next with Howie Carr. Go ahead, Carol.
4: Hi, Howie. I think I've mentioned this to you before. Back in the September, in the early fall of 2008, I was working as a temp nurse at Minuteman ARC, and Acorn workers came into my job and registered all of my patients to vote. I protested, and they said, well, you're trying to take away their right to vote. But many of these people couldn't say their name, let alone sign it, because they were very severely developmentally disabled. They didn't fill out ballots and vote. Somebody voted for them as independents. And then in 2010, when I was volunteering for Scott Brown, cold calling, you know, a computer-generated list of independent voters who had voted in the 2008 election, no doubt for Barack Obama, one in five of these people told me they didn't vote in that election. One was an 11-year-old girl. A lot of them were foreigners. They were Asians or they were South Americans or Central Americans. They didn't vote in 2008. When the Democrats do this and they register these people to vote, they are voting either electronically or they're filling out ballots for them. These people are not voting for themselves. These illegal aliens don't even know they're voting. And that's what really makes me angry.
0: Yeah, and they call any crackdown on this, they call it violating voters' rights. It's voter fraud rights. And the Democrat, why would you be opposed to having a photo ID? Does anyone object on civil rights grounds to having to produce a photo ID to get a beer at Fenway Park? No. The answer is no, right?
4: Yeah.
0: So
4: right.
0: So why is it a big deal to produce a photo ID to vote?
4: Well, why doesn't the Republican Party pass the SAVE Act? They've got the majority. I've been waiting and waiting for these idiots to do something. Either they are aiding and abetting voter fraud or they care about this country. John Thune is useless. He's a tool. And a parasite, and I wish he would just go away and somebody who actually loved this country would step in and take his place.
0: Well, some of those Republicans who are stopping it in the Senate, they were defeated because President Trump endorsed their opponents. Like he forced Tom Tillis out of the race in North Carolina. He defeated Bill Cassidy by endorsing his opponent. And you know, Murkowski just hates him just on general principles. And she was elected basically in a stolen election in Alaska. So you think she wants to end stolen elections?
4: Well, I think that if the Republicans don't do this, the Democrats are going to do everything they can this fall to utterly steal every election they possibly can so that they can persecute President Trump
0: absolutely.
4: And the rest of the country for the rest of his administration, and then they're going to step in and take power and finish off destroying country. If we don't get out in the same numbers we got out in to vote for President Trump in the first place and vote for Republicans, no matter how awful they are, anybody's better than a Democrat. You know, it's like voting for a pumpkin instead of a dog turd. You might as well vote for the pumpkin. You know, if we don't do that, we're going to lose this country.
0: I agree. You just made a very cogent argument for voting Republican, and it's true. I mean, that's and you know, when you said they want to steal the election this year, they want to steal the election every year, Carol. Nothing's changed. It's just more out of control. You know, it's like they, you know, when bank, you know, it used to be you wore a mask when you robbed a bank. Now there's no need. They just walk in and, you know, they just have a gun and they don't even bother to put on a mask because they know they're not going to jail. It's the same. The Democrats are the same way. They know nothing's going to happen to them. So they just do it openly, brazenly. By the way, speaking of stealing the 2020 election, did you see they just threw out two more convictions of those, Michigan quote unquote kidnappers of Gretchen Whitmer? Those guys, they were homeless guys, and they were offering them weed and beer to guys sleeping in cars. They were sleeping in cars. And there were like four of them, and there were 12 FBI agents in the plot. And they made it seem like it was a conspiracy to overthrow the United States Constitution. 844-500-4242. I'm Howie Carr.
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1: 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Jared, what is the poll question? What are the results thus far?
2: Today's poll question, which you can once again vote in at HowieCarShow.com, is how soon will the U.S. bomb Pickaxe Mountain? By tonight? By the end of the week? By the end of the month? Or never?
1: I'm going to say by the end of the week.
2: 56% of the audience says by the end of the week. 23% say by tonight. 11% for by the end of the month. 10% for never.
1: All right. The VIPs are here, and they just had their meal, and it was from Mortadella Head. I'm wearing the shirt, Mortadella Head. It's a great, great place. 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So the main Democrats have picked this guy Troy Jackson. We've talked about the fact that he apparently engaged in mortgage fraud. It was broomed by the Biden administration. You know, Democrats, I'm so old I can remember when they sent Joe Temelty, the state senator from Mattapan, to prison for mortgage fraud. This was like only 30 years ago. But now Democrats, bank fraud, signing legal documents under pains and penalties of perjury and lying. It's okay. It's okay. Just ask Senator Adam Schiff. You know, he had the two primary residences. Ditto, New York Attorney General Letitia James. Ditto, Federal Reserve member Lisa Cook. They all flat out lied to mortgage rates. Signed documents up for two mortgages saying it was their primary residence. Apparently, so did Troy Jackson when he's president of the Maine Senate. And the statute of limitations hasn't run out, but of course the Biden administration refused to prosecute him due to professional courtesy. Now it turns out the Maine Wire is reporting that Jackson, in the same house, Augusta, the house in Augusta that he purchased, claiming it was his primary residence, which would have made him ineligible to serve in the Senate because Augusta wasn't the district he was elected from. But he filed an insurance claim, according to the Maine Wire, with Travelers Insurance for damage to the Augusta house, that's the Capitol, he purchased in 2019, claiming smoke, bug, and water damage happened after he bought the house. Then he turned around and filed a lawsuit against the sellers claiming the damage, the smoke, bug, and water damage was already there when he bought the house. So this is still within the statute of limitations. I mean, you know, as Sonny Hostin taught me so long ago, no man is above the law unless it's Troy Jackson or Letitia James or Lisa Cook or Adam Schiff. You know, if you're a Democrat, I guess you are above the law. If you're a Republican, you're beneath the law. They can frame you to their heart's content and nobody does anything about it. Boo. 844-500-4242. 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Old joke. I'm Howie Carr.
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5: Good afternoon. New Hampshire Senators Gene Shaheen and Maggie Hassan are calling for increased oversight of U.S. Immigration and Customs Enforcement officers.
6: Following two recent fatal ICE shootings in Maine and Texas, Senators Gene Shaheen and Maggie Hassan are joining dozens of Senate colleagues in calling on the Department of Homeland Security to strengthen accountability within ICE. The lawmakers are urging the agency to expand the use of body-worn cameras, strengthen officer identification requirements, and review enforcement procedures. They say the changes would improve transparency, help prevent future deadly encounters, and restore public confidence in immigration enforcement. The senators say they support removing dangerous criminals, but argue it can be done while better protecting communities and increasing accountability. In the WKBK News Center, I'm Kelsey Johnson.
5: The Monadnock Economic Development Corporation has received $500,000 in supplemental funding from the EPA to help clean up brownfield sites in our area. One of those sites MEDC is helping with right now is the old Keene Drive-In Theater property on Optical Avenue and Route 101. MEDC Director Cody Morrison says the goal is to make the old drive-in property suitable for additional industrial development on Optical Avenue.
7: So it's an industrial use. The zoning was changed a couple years ago to exclusively be for heavy or light or heavy industrial activity. So the end result will be likely some sort of manufacturing or...
8: Which is what, for like the most part, everything in that area anyway, Optical Avenue. So
7: Got Timken, CNS, you've got Samson Manufacturing and Markham right there in that neighborhood right along 101, but it's a brownfield site. So we have been taking our expertise and our connections in that world to help remediate the site and get it ready for development.
5: The cleanup on that site involves removing arsenic and lead from past illegal dumping. Morrison spoke with Dan Mitchell this morning on WKBK's Open Mic program. The average price of regular gas in New Hampshire has reached $4 a gallon. WMUR-TV reports prices have been rising again after steadily declining for several weeks. The state's average price was $2.86 at the start of the Iran war. Those prices peaked in May at $4.50 per gallon before sliding through June. The resumption of the war has caused those prices to climb again. Tonight's Keene Swamp Bats game has been postponed due to weather. The game will be made up Friday as part of a doubleheader. Now, here's WKBK staff meteorologist Joe Shaka.
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9: Through tonight, we'll have a cloudy sky with isolated showers, lows 66 to 69. Cloudy tomorrow with isolated showers and afternoon thunderstorms, highs 78 to 81. A sunny sky Thursday, highs 73 to 76. And mostly sunny Friday, highs 78 to 81. I'm meteorologist Joe Shaka from the WKBK Weather Center.
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1: 844-500-4242. So, the Washington Post did a story about Troy Jackson today, the main Democrat nominee. He's going to be officially nominated, I guess, at a special convention on Saturday. They've canceled the second debate. No Ashley Webb sound. New sound this week. I think this is, today was the last of the new stuff. But the Washington Post did a story. Democrats set to replace Plattner in Maine led state senate with a temper. A temper. His temper was a feature of his leadership, says the Washington Post. Again, a very left-wing paper, one of the participants in the Russian collusion hoax. They're the ones who invented the fake Georgia phone call, find the votes, fake call. You know, front page for weeks, and then the three months later they said, oh, they retracted the story on page. I always say page 92. But no newspaper has 92 pages anymore. They probably retracted it on the last page, which was 10, you know. But anyway, so, but they really, they, this was a tough story on Jackson. Troy regrets moments when disagreements became too heated, said a campaign advisor. But passion for the issues he advocates should not be confused with physical intimidation or bullying. So then there's a Charlotte Warren, a former state representative. She wrote a post about straight men not being suited for politics after she clashed with Jackson in 2021. She now supports his Senate run. Oh, okay. All right. He was very aggressive. It's one thing to be screaming when you're just mad about the world or sad about the world. But his screaming felt like intentional intimidation, so you would feel like then, what else is he going to do? In 2024, he became enraged, quickly became enraged in a meeting with then-House Speaker Rachel Talbot Ross's office. They were talking about a gun control measure after the Lewiston shooting. Jackson to Talbot Ross's face after he said he was done talking to the woman. Talbot Ross, a civil rights advocate and the first black woman elected to the Maine legislature, kicked him out of her office. That was one incident. Then there was an incident with Senator Heather Sanborn. She was a state senator. This was in 2021. Lawmakers of both parties gossiped about Jackson's enraged confrontation with her. They were on the opposing sides of a bill aimed at lowering prescription drug prices. As the meeting wrapped up, Jackson grew angry with Sanborn and confronted her, said three people in the room that day and multiple people briefed on the fight. At one point, he threw a water bottle in anger. Who the hell did he think he was? Chris Christie in Trenton during Bridgegate? Remember Chris Christie did that too? He was an inch from her nose, screaming and hollering and haranguing her, said one of Jackson's former legislative colleagues who was in the room and did not see any physical conduct. Sanborn left the Senate that day and did not return for several days. It was pretty intense. I've not seen anything like it before or since. Sanborn declined to comment. Jackson's campaign advisor acknowledged that he threw a plastic water bottle, but said he was not targeting anyone. Oh, okay. The campaign offered two witnesses, both of whom have endorsed his Senate run, to support this account. Another senator who was present for the confrontation said the bottle hit a desk before bouncing to the floor. So, in other words, it was a wild pitch. Oh, my God. 844-500-4242. Jackson later apologized to the caucus. So there it is. He's another hothead. But he has never been seen doing anything untoward in a porta potty. And he does not have a Nazi tattoo, apparently. 844-500-4242. Let's play the cut from Mikey Sherrill in New Jersey, admitting that that there was voter fraud in New Jersey. But, of course, it was inadvertent voter fraud. Mistakes were made, as Bill Clinton used to say. Cut 42.
13: In June of 2023, nearly 3 years before I became governor, a serious software error in New Jersey's motor vehicle system led to the improper voter registration of what we believe to be roughly 6,600 people in our state. When New Jerseyans applied for a driver's license or identification at the MVC, they were asked if they wanted to register to vote. In the case of this error, some individuals indicated that they weren't citizens and weren't eligible to vote, but the software registered them anyway.
1: Oh, don't you hate it when the software does that? Remember the Black Lives Matter thug who ran over all the Christmas parade in Wisconsin? And they were talking domestic terrorist kills people in Wisconsin. They found out it was a Black Lives Matter terrorist. The headline was quickly changed to SUV runs down Christmas paraders. It's always this time it's a software error. That's all. That's all it was a software error. 844-500-4242. I think that they had a misconduct proliferation in the software. In the election software in New Jersey. And it's interesting that it's soft misconduct proliferation. That's the description by the colonel of the Massachusetts State Police, Jeffrey Noble, who used to work in New Jersey. So he knows a lot about misconduct proliferations in New Jersey. All right. So Pete Hegseth, the Secretary of War, is now testifying before the Senate. And I don't know what Brooke Rollins was doing there. She was the Secretary of Agriculture, but she was also there. And it's been a busy day for RFK Jr., the Health and Human Services Secretary, announced they're cutting off Medicaid aid to the states of California and Minnesota, because of the massive fraud that's been going on. I'm sure there'll be lawsuits. They probably already are lawsuits. Oh, incidentally, speaking of lawsuits, did you see that yesterday a federal judge in California blocked the Ellisons, Oracle, the Paramount, being CBS or the owners of CBS buying CNN and Time Warner and all that stuff. It's like $100 billion deal, or $100 billion plus. And this judge stopped it. Jared, would you care to guess what country the federal judge who stopped the $100 billion deal was born in?
14: He's an Egyptian.
1: That's always a good one. He's an Egyptian. We do have a lot of Egyptian judges. I think Biden appointed more Egyptian judges than he appointed American judges. But this is California. This is a Mexican judge.
8: Ah.
1: Yeah, a Mexican judge born in Mexico City. And she's basically had no experience except as a public defender and being a clerk for some other wacko lib judges. And now she's making these big decisions. 844-500-4242. 617 says, was that software created in China? 781, why do all these voter software errors always fall on the side of the Democrats? Yeah, well, maybe it was a, someone, 802 says, maybe it was a glitch. Maybe it was a glitch. 844-500-4242. I always like to go back when I can to COVID days and just remind people of the scams that were going on in COVID. This is a this is a TV ad done by three former presidents. Cut 25.
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1: 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It was a software error, right? 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I'm Howie Carr.
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1: 844-500-4242. Dan, you're next with Howie Carr. Go ahead, Dan.
2: Howie, thank you for taking my call. Did the governor of New Jersey just admit to breaking another law giving non-citizens...
1: I think a lot of states, like Massachusetts, have passed laws giving illegal aliens or non-citizens, shall we say, including illegal aliens, driver's licenses. Dan?
2: That's pretty crazy when all you hear is nobody should be asked for a license to vote, but actually non-citizens are taking the time to go get licenses.
1: Right. Well, you know, remember a couple of months ago, They stopped Oklahoma had a roundup of illegal aliens. They didn't want anybody killed on the highways down there by tractor trailers being driven by illegal aliens. And they pulled some guy and they said, give us your driver's license. And he handed him the New York driver's license and it said, no name necessary or something to that effect. I mean, that was literally what it said on his driver's license, Dan.
2: Unreal. And also, Howie, thank you for recommending the Springs Toledo book. It was amazing.
1: Springs Toledo, yeah, he wrote this book, Don't Talk About Joe Mack. I did a remote in Wells, Maine about a month ago, and two guys came up to me and told me the exact same thing, Dan, what a great book it is. If you want to read it, as I said, I gave him a blurb and I said, it may be the last of the great Boston mob books. And he's the last guy that nobody knew very much about. You know, if you're from Somerville, you knew a little bit about him, but he was an amazing criminal, and he hated Whitey Bulger, and he ended up killing his partner when he was in his 70s. It was just it's a great book. Springs Toledo is the author's name, and the title of the book is Don't Talk About Joe Mack. Thanks, Dan. Thanks. I'm glad you liked the book. I thought it really is a great book. 844-500-4242, 617. I guess Lamar Cook is back in town, says 617. Think he brought Mara some Mickey ears. 508. The DMV computer makes errors, but the voting machines are perfecto. I got it. Yeah, that's right. That's right. 617. New Jersey refuses to identify who caused the software error. Wonder if Mass RMV uses the same software vendor. Yeah, it's possible, is it not? You know, another story today that's not getting much play in the in regime-controlled media is the death of this, the murder of this little girl, Yoseliani Ann Marte Ocasio, the girl who was found dead, shot to death in Ayanna Pressley's husband's building in Mattapan, and you know, her husband is a jailbird. He did 10 years for drug crimes, and so I have in my hand here, this is, they're deciding the paternity of the child. This is from years ago, from 2014. And it's just it's a legal document. The child who is subject of this complaint is Yoseliani Ann Marie Ann Marte Ocasio. And the father of the child above named is Jose Elias Marte. Would you care to guess his address, Jared? The father of the child?
3: Is it a certain place in Mattapan?
1: No, it is a certain place in downtown Boston on Nashua Street. A jail. His place of residence, Jose Elias Marte, at the time of this document, was 200 Nashua Street, which is the Nashua Street jail. So, you know, my question is, did he maybe run into Mr. Ayanna Pressley when he was locked up at the same time? Did they run into each other in prison or jail? I don't know. And my other question is it possible that this house, which has now been taken off the market, by the way, it was for sale for $1.5 million, even though he bought it for $340,000, he put it on the market for $1.5 million. Is it possible that these were set? This was a Section 8 apartment. What are the odds it wasn't a Section 8 apartment? And you know, she's always talking about how they need more welfare for housing and for everything. Ayanna Pressley wants everything to be free. And so, is it possible that that her husband is benefiting from one of these welfare programs that she's always promoting? And by the way, you call up and you say, what about this house she owns? And they say, she doesn't own the house. Her husband, the jailbird, owns the house. The ex-con, the drug kingpin, he owns the house. How dare you? You ever hear something called marital assets? You know? If you acquire something when you're married, your spouse has half of it. You own it together. You're an entity together as far as owning any kind of real goods or property is. God, 844-500-4242. 603, another vote. Don't Talk About Joe Mack is epic. It is really an epic book. I can't recommend it highly enough. It's fantastic. 844-500-4242. He was in the gang with Johnny Modorano and Howie Winter and all those guys. And yes, Stevie Flemmi and Whitey Bulger. But they were rats. They were no damn good, obviously. 844-500-4242. I'm Howie Carr. 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
3: From ABC News, I'm Michelle Franzen. On Capitol Hill, the top Pentagon officials are testifying, asking lawmakers for an additional nearly $70 billion in supplemental funding for the war in Iran, along with $10 million more for U.S. farmers. ABC's Jay O'Brien has details.
4: And what they're essentially saying is that the war in Iran has cost a certain figure of taxpayer dollars, and so they need a chunk of this $87-plus billion package. It's about $60 billion worth to fund the Pentagon's coffers, to continue U.S. troops at their current level of readiness in Iran.
3: General Dan Kane, the chair of the Joint Chiefs of Staff, testifying and offered condolences for four American service members who have died in recent days from Iranian strikes in the Middle East, confirming a fourth fatality, and says the Pentagon would release a name when possible. Kane also offering condolences following the death of Senator Lindsey Graham, his funeral plans now taking shape.
5: Lindsey Graham's remains will be brought to the Capitol building on Tuesday for a ceremony under the Capitol Rotunda, followed by a funeral at the National Cathedral, where President Trump is expected to pay tribute to the longtime South Carolina senator. Graham's remains will then be flown down to South Carolina on Wednesday for a funeral service and private burial. Peter Haralambos, ABC News.
3: Trump administration announcing another round of tariffs for 60 countries. President Trump claiming that they've been trading unfairly. One of those nations, Canada, expected to face a 50% tariff on goods to the U.S.
6: In all fairness to them, they need us to survive. Without us, there's no way they can survive. So, but they've been very, very tough over a period of the last 50 years, actually.
3: Economists say a tariff is a tax typically paid by businesses importing goods or materials, and costs are usually passed on to consumers. Tropical storm Bertha churning out in the Gulf, expected to make landfall in the coming days along the Gulf Coast. 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
1: France announcing it's moving to limit how young people use social media. France now the first country in the European Union to pass a bill like this, though Australia adopted similar legislation last year.
2: French Parliament has adopted a measure that would ban children under 15 from using social media. Outgoing French President Emmanuel Macron says he wants the new law to take effect at the beginning of the new school year, though the measure is currently under review to see if it violates the country's constitution. It would require tech companies to ban accounts they suspect of belonging to those under 15. How that's done would be in the hands of the tech firms. Mike Dubusky, ABC News.
1: A battle pitting Homeland Security against the Catholic Church is brewing along the U.S.-Mexico border. Here's ABC's Jim Ryan.
3: In an attempt to extend the existing border wall, the Trump administration plans to use eminent domain to seize about 14 acres around Mount Cristo Rey, a religious site that draws about 40,000 pilgrims a year.
4: My team and I are looking at every way possible to stop it.
3: El Paso Congresswoman Veronica Escobar has filed legislation to stop the seizure of the property.
4: That doesn't mean that we don't believe there should be border security.
3: DHS says it has no plans to restrict access to Mount Cristo Rey from the U.S. side of the border. Jim Ryan, ABC News.
1: No one drew the winning numbers in last night's Powerball drawing. Tomorrow's jackpot now worth an estimated $567 million. But tonight's Mega Millions is up to $707 million. Michelle Franz.
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7: 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Top headlines this afternoon. The Monadnock Economic Development Corporation is helping expand child care services in the region through the Bringing It Home Project. The program has helped add 75 daycare slots in our area. A New York Times poll is pointing toward early frontrunners in New Hampshire's first congressional district primary. California Congressman Ro Khanna says he's in the Granite State exploring the possibility of a presidential run. And tonight's Keene Swamp Bats game has been postponed. The game will be made up Friday as part of a doubleheader. Both games will be 7 innings. First pitch will be at 4:30 Friday afternoon. Meteorologist Joe Shaka is calling for isolated showers tonight, a low of 66. Wednesday, isolated showers and storms, a high of 81. Thursday, sunny and a high of 76. The latest on these stories and more coming your way in 24 minutes in the WKBK News Center, I'm Chad Nye.
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9: 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And we're having a good time today here with the VIPs. 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So people are still talking about this book about Joe Mack, the Winter Hill Gang, and it's called "Don't Talk About Joe Mack." It's by Springs Toledo. 8508 says, "I love the inside stories about Robert Mitchum in the Joe Mack book. Mitchum was a piece of work. He played Eddie Coyle in the movie The Friends of Eddie Coyle. It was a great great movie and a great novel by George V. Higgins. And I always remember when I was a little kid, I remember one time I was watching a Robert Mitchum movie or something on TV, and my Aunt Mabel came into the room and she saw Robert Mitchum. She said, "Turn that off, Howard." I said, "Why? I like this movie." She said, "Yeah, that's in a Robert Mitchum movie or something on TV." And my Aunt Mabel came into the room and she saw Robert Mitchum. She said, "Turn that off, Howard." I said, "Why?"

0: Everybody in America, I guess, thought he was a drug addict, and I think he would take a drink under extreme social pressure, though. But anyway, you got to see, if you haven't seen it, you should see The Friends of Eddie Coyle and read the book too. It's just great. That's where I got the phrase "good leaving alone." The feds ask Eddie, "What do you need from us?" He said, "I need a good leaving alone." It's so true. Don't we all need a good leaving alone? Mike, you're next with Howie Carr. Go ahead, Mike.
1: You know, Mitchum was a Marine in World War II. He served all the way through the Pacific.
0: Yeah, he was great. He didn't try to put on a Boston accent like some of them do, and they just totally screw it up.
1: Yeah.
0: He just talked in his normal voice, and he sounded like a wise guy from Boston.
1: Yeah, he was a great actor. They don't make them like that anymore, Howie.
0: No, they don't.
1: Listen, the reason I called you was you were talking earlier about this widespread problem with licensing. No, I witnessed it up here. I had to go renew my license up here in Maine. And I'm up there at the Bureau of Motor Vehicles. And the Somalis are all in a crowd. And the interpreter's talking to all of them. They're all taking a written test at the same time. So we had a guy up here, Howie, you ought to see if you can get him on. The main wire knows how to contact him. He was an examiner for the Bureau of Motor Vehicles. His name's John Morin.
0: Yeah.
1: And he resigned because of this widespread fraud. Wait till you hear this, Howie. Now, the interpreter, they're taking all the written tests. Every one of the Somalis got 100%. You know what the average is for the average Mainer? 70%, you know? And then they were issuing them learner's permits without any road test. So this guy just said, and he reported it up the chain of command and got nowhere. They, matter of fact, they punished them for reporting it.
0: No, I remember. I remember reading these stories. I remember when I was a kid, you know, you had to, I dreaded having to try to parallel park. I mean, could you, I'm sure the Somalis weren't asked to parallel park, were they?
1: Yeah, you can take that to the bank.
0: I remember learning on a standard shift, too. I'd be doing okay, but I'd always be looking to go around the Alston toll booths. Because I didn't want to have to slow down and go into neutral and then downshift. You know what I mean, Mike? It seems so crazy now. People like us are the only people who can drive a standard shift anymore. You know, no kids can drive a standard shift.
1: Now, I took my first road test on a 58 Oldsmobile. It was three on the column. You know what I mean?
0: Three on the tree, we used to call it. Three on the tree. Yeah. Some of the American Motors cars were three on the tree. Oh, boy. Those were some sucky cars, I'll tell you. People are nostalgic about them, but not if you ever broke down. And it doesn't matter if it was winter or summer. No good time to, you know, have a busted a fan belt or just a overheating radiator or any of that stuff. Thanks for the call, Mike. 844-500-4242. So, you know, speaking of voter fraud, a guy named John Carl, he's a Democrat operative with a press pass who works for ABC. He committed what Rush Limbaugh used to call a random act of journalism on Sunday. Mark Warner was lying about the voting laws in the Commonwealth of Virginia. And it just so happens that John Carl lives in the state of Virginia. So he called him out on it. Cut 16.
2: Now, I understand that you and I think every other Democrat oppose this so-called Save America Act. And there's a lot of reasons that you've put forward. But let me ask you very narrowly on the issue of photo ID. Requiring photo ID to register to vote. Is this something that Democrats should get behind?
3: We have very...
2: 80-some percent of Americans, 71% of Democrats say they favor this?
3: You know what? In Virginia, We have voter ID and photo ID. I got to show my...
2: That's actually not the case. I mean, I'm a Virginia voter. You don't need to show a photo ID in Virginia.

0: there are a wide range of things you can show for ID. And if you don't show one of those, you can sign an affidavit saying
1: affidavit. But
0: so it's not required.
1: And those becomes those become ballots that if you want to contest later can be contested. But you are
2: wink, nudge,
1: of documents. But we have voter ID of one another.
2: Total BS. But Mark Warner, you know, he's the guy who's been running around whenever they ask him about any of these candidates, you know, that, what about Graham Plattner? I don't know. I'm running for re-election. You know, I don't know anything about it. What do you think about the Egyptian running in Egypt who loves Hamas? I'm running my own campaign for re-election. So this was Joe Kernan on CNBC asking him about some of these wacko issues. And listen to this nonsensical answer that he gives. He's not working. This is even worse than I'm just working on my own campaign. Cut 15.
3: You still haven't just addressed defunding police, defunding ICE, socialism, capitalism not being the type of system that the economy is based on. I know big tent, I hear all the happy talk and everything like that, but it, you know, and to say, well, Graham Plattner, that we found out later that he wasn't vetted. Well, along, there were plenty of things that would have got, if Democrats didn't want to win so badly then regain power, there were plenty of things that a normal person would have said, there's a problem here.
4: Joe, as you know, my background, first my family graduated from college, failed a couple times in business, and then did well. You know, I believe in the free enterprise system, but it's only going to work if everybody gets a fair shot.
2: That's his qualification? He's the first person in his family to have gone to college? That's the biggest club in America, Senator. God.
5: I was born a poor black child.
2: They got that woman, she's a state rep in Somerville. She's running for she's running for the state Senate now. And she says, my mother was a flight attendant. She was in a union. Wait a second. So what about you? Were you in a union? And I'm from a working class background. Her father was a professor at Harvard Business School. She never mentions that. They're all phonies. And Graham Plattner's a working class guy who went to the Hotchkiss School. What BS. Marty, you're next with Howie Carr. Go ahead, Marty.
6: Howie, I got to tell you, I think is a funny license, getting your driver's license. Back in 81, I had to get a truck license. It was a manual transmission 1969 Diamond Rio. And I met the inspector in Palmer. So we went for a ride, went up the road, turned around, come back. He says, all right, you pass. So he said to me, have you got any trucks I can borrow, a van or a pickup truck, after I got the test? I just bought a van standard sitting in my shop. He said, do you mind if I use it? I want to deliver a few things at Christmas for flowers. I said, no problem. So he came to my office. I gave him the keys. And about a minute and a half, 2 minutes later, he came back in the office. He said to me, I said, John, what are you going to do? You're going to go deliver? He says, no, I can't. I said, why don't you go? He says, your truck's got three pedals. I said, John, you just gave me a class 2 driver's license. I said, for a driver's license, I said, that had three pedals. He said, yeah, but I can't drive three pedals.
2: Oh, boy.
6: I couldn't believe it. God's honest truth. I love that story and love the guy.
2: That's a good story. Sometimes what is it? 10% of the cars are standard now, and they'll get carjacked, and then you always say, well, you know, the Utes can't carjack me if I'm, you know, got a standard car. But then you think that I've read stories that sometimes they get really angry. And they shoot the guy because they can't steal the car. So if you're going to be down on Blue Hill Avenue and you make the mistake of parking too close to the car ahead of you at the stoplight and you get carjacked, just pray you're in a automatic rather than a standard shift car if you want to stay alive. 844-500-4242. I'm Howie Carr.
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1: 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I'm wearing the

0: baseball cap. Jared, what's the poll question? What are the results thus far?
1: Today's poll question, which you can vote in once again at HowieCarshow.com, is how soon will the U.S. bomb Pickaxe Mountain? By tonight, by the end of the week, by the end of the month, or never?
0: I think by the end of the week.
1: 58% of the audience says by the end of the week, 22% say by tonight, 11% say by the end of the month, and 9% say never.
0: Is Pickaxe Mountain anywhere near Brokeback Mountain? Probably not. Probably not. It's just it's a similar kind of sound and name, though, somehow.
1: You might find the Ayatollah at one of them.
0: The Gayatollah. He's left the country, supposedly. I think he's left the world. I think he left the world on February 28th myself, and they're just they're communicating with him via Ouija board since then. But now there are rumors. The Israeli intelligence is saying they've spirited him out of the country, which it's probably he is a spirit, most likely. So that's what you would do to get rid of him, spirit him out. Paul, you're next with Howie Carr. Go ahead, Paul.
2: Hey, Howie, thanks for taking the call. I wanted to say that I've been a resident of Massachusetts and a citizen for almost just 70 years, 68 years. And I've been beating myself up, asking myself, how do we ever elect a mayor and a governor that got their own, their staff has their own little crime wave going, okay? And I'm thinking, okay, we got the Maryland governor, we got the Chicago mayor, they come over here and they're telling us what is right for us. And it's just amazing to me that only 27% of the people voted in that election for Mayor Wu. Okay, only 27% of the people put this woman in office. No. It's got all these bike lanes.
0: I think that's a higher percentage than voted in Mamdani in New York. I think it was fewer. It was much fewer than that that voted him in. No, these people that live in the city anymore, they don't care. I mean, a lot of them are illegal aliens anyway, or they're legal citizens, illegal immigrants, and they don't vote. And there's nobody left. The middle class is gone in Boston and New York and Portland and just about all the large cities in the across the country. Paul,
2: Howie, most of the people didn't even vote.
0: I know. What are you going to do? I mean, if people don't vote, though, Paul, what can you do? I mean, you gotta give them a reason to get out, or if they're too lethargic or too apathetic to get out there and vote, then it's their own fault. You know, the democracy in a democracy, or you want to call it a republic, you get the government that you deserve. Whether, you know, if you want this kind of government, this is who you vote for. It's terrible, I know, but that's the way it is. Just hope it changes. Ben, you're next with Howie Carr. Go ahead, Ben.
3: Hey, Howie, years ago, there was a bank robbery in Saugus, and three guys tried to pull a strong-arm bank robbery where they jumped over the counter. And so normally they don't hit the alarm, but they did hit the alarm. So anyway, it ensued into a car chase. They went into Malden. And the bank robbers bailed out, and one guy went up to the Granada Highlands. He got caught in the bus stop, and the other guy hid in a.
0: Yeah, call back if you want, Ben. But I think he probably tried to carjack, and he ran into some problems. 844-500. Whitey Bulger once robbed a bank in Malden. You know, he had a good system. They had he looked at where the bank was, and it was right near some train tracks, and I guess it was a freight train line, and so the freight train came by every morning at like 10:20, and so he made sure that he robbed the bank just before the freight train came by, and he got over the line just before the train came by. And so it was one of these giant freight trains like you see in I've seen them more in Florida than around. I've never seen them actually around here so much, but in Florida sometimes you get caught for like 10 minutes, 15 minutes. behind, and so he beat the cop car that was chasing him across the tracks, and he got away, got clean away. And I've always remembered that. Usually, as I'm sitting in waiting for the freight train in Florida, stuck in a line, and just thinking about, it's not working for me like it worked for Whitey. I'm Howie Carr.
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6: Good afternoon. The Monadnock Economic Development Corporation is helping expand child care services in the region through the Bringing It Home project. 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The program helps operators get licenses, create business plans, and get funding for in-home renovations required to expand. MEDC Director Cody Morrison says the program is showing positive results.
7: So since we've taken on that effort, we've helped create and retain 75 slots through our business technical assistance, where we're helping people figure out how much you should charge, what is a taxable event, helping them get licensed. We have a couple expansion projects that we're working on right now, one of which in Wilton and another one in Cheshire County that will allow for providers to get become licensed, run a licensed insured business that can accept state subsidy, and to have a classroom space within their home that is or that can achieve parity with traditional center-based daycares.
6: For more information on the Bringing It Home project, go to the MEDC website. That's monadnockedc.org. Morrison spoke with Dan Mitchell this morning on WKBK's Open Mic program. Candidates for New Hampshire's 1st Congressional District are getting an early read from voters.
8: New polling shows both major party primaries for New Hampshire's 1st Congressional District remain wide open ahead of the September 8th election. The New York Times polling tracker shows Democrat Stephanie Shaheen leading the Democratic field with 22% support, followed by Maura Sullivan at 15%. On the Republican side, Holly Noveletsky leads with 16% ahead of Anthony DiLorenzo at 13%. But in both races, more than 60% of likely voters remain undecided, leaving plenty of time for the contest to shift before primary day. In the WKBK News Center, I'm Kelsey Johnson.
6: California Congressman Ro Khanna is in the Granite State exploring a possible presidential run. WMUR-TV reports the Democrat spent the weekend making several stops in New Hampshire. Khanna visited Manchester and the State House in Concord, where he praised grassroots political activism. He says he'll decide whether to enter the race after the midterm elections. Tonight's Keene Swamp Bats game has been postponed due to weather. The game will be made up Friday as part of a doubleheader. Both games will be seven innings. First pitch will be at 4:30 Friday afternoon.
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9: Through tonight, we'll have a cloudy sky with isolated showers, lows 66 to 69. Cloudy tomorrow with isolated showers and afternoon thunderstorms, highs 78 to 81. A sunny sky Thursday, highs 73 to 76. And mostly sunny Friday, highs 78 to 81. I'm meteorologist Joe Shaka from the WKBK Weather Center.
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0: 844-500-4242. So we've been writing in the Herald about how Lamar Cook has been vacationing in Disney World with his snap card from Massachusetts. He's had a good run of luck since he got lugged for 27 kilos of cocaine, including 8 sent directly to the governor's own personal suite in Springfield. First, he got the $31,000 buyout. It's nice. Gets arrested. Drug kingpin, $31,000 buyout. Mara Healy knew nothing about that. Then the female judge she appointed cut his bail from $75,000 to $25,000. She knew nothing about that. Then his mother won a $1 million lottery ticket. She knew nothing about that. Neither did. And then now it turns out he's getting welfare. He's getting food stamps. She knew nothing about that either. But now he's returning. He's returning to the Commonwealth, theoretically anyway. He's due back in court. In Springfield, Hampden County Superior Court, for a pretrial hearing. That's good. I wonder if he'll show up. I wonder if he's bringing back any like treats from Disney World for Mara Healy, his good friend, or Deb Goldberg, his good friend, or Senator Markey, his good friend, or Congressman Neal, Keating, Lynch. These people are all on his Facebook page. He's been photographed with all of them, they're good buddies. Do you think any of them will show up tomorrow for his pretrial hearing? You know the saying, success has 1,000 fathers, failure is an orphan. Yeah, a hack job has 1,000 friends, a drug bust is an orphan, and I think that's what we're going to see tomorrow in court in Springfield. Denise, you're next with Howie Carr. Go ahead, Denise.
13: Hi, Howie.
0: Hi.
13: I agree with everything you say about Massachusetts, but what about New Hampshire? Shaheen can no longer serve, and now they're putting her daughter on the ticket.
0: Well, she's running for Congress. She's running for Shaheen's the senator, and she's leaving, and it's going to be either Pappas or probably Sununu. Or, Brown's running, but it's probably going to be Sununu. And then the daughter is running for in the first congressional district to take Pappas's place.
13: Yeah, you're right. But how are we doing this? Are you going to put one of your kids up?
0: Well, the same thing's happening in Maine. You know, Shelley Pingree is the congresswoman from the first district there, the one that's next to your first district. And her daughter, Hannah, is the Democrat nominee for governor.
13: That's why things stink all the time. They don't get people who are qualified. It's just like, okay, this is my cousin, this is my family, and it makes me sick, Howie, it makes me sick.
0: I agree. Markey, the senator down here, he tried to, I was telling the VIPs, we called him a Kmart Kennedy because they were trying to recreate the Kennedy dynasty by, you know, speaking in the fake North Shore Harvard accent and combing their hair down over their forehead, which is not possible for Mr. Frosty any longer, unless he grows his hair very, very long and combs it forward. But he tried to run his brother for Congress in the next district. Didn't work out. They've always done that. People have always done that. It's just that they seem more loathsome now than they used to. That's the difference, I think. Thanks for the call there, Denise. 844-500-4242. Someone says, Wu was elected because she didn't have any opposition. Well, she did have opposition. She had Josh Kraft in the preliminary election and he didn't get any votes. He spent millions of dollars and nobody wanted to vote for him. And then the ironic thing was she portrayed him as a carpetbagger. I mean, she's from Chicago. And she's calling Josh Kraft a carpetbagger because he was from Brookline. You know, I mean, come on. There's carpetbaggers and there's capital C carpetbaggers. And I think she's a capital C carpetbagger. 844-500-4242. 844-500-4242. I love Brandon Gill. This is a flashback about the Somalis in Minnesota. They had a hearing with some people from Minnesota, and they were talking about how great Somalis are. And this, we're going to play the cuts from the Smithsonian, but I wanted to play this one first. I had it on the sheet yesterday and didn't get to it. But this is Brandon Gill talking to people from Minnesota about the Somali influx into Minnesota. Cut 35.
14: Mr. Ballou, again, thank you for being here. Let me ask you, does large-scale Somali immigration make Minnesota stronger or weaker?
15: Certainly stronger.
14: Certainly stronger. Do you know what percentage of Somali-headed households in Minnesota are on food stamps?
15: No.
14: 54%. Do you know what that number is for native Minnesota-headed households?
15: Well, to be clear, a majority of the...
14: It's 7%. There's a big difference between 54% and 7%, is there not?
15: Excuse me, sir. Could I answer the question?
14: Let me move on. We've got a lot of questions here. What percentage of Somali-headed households in Minnesota are on Medicaid?
15: I don't know.
14: It's 73%. Do you know what that number is for Minnesota native households?
15: Again, you're using the phrase Minnesota native households, but the number
14: is 18%. That's quite an astounding difference. I think we would
15: agree. Can I answer the question, please?
14: Let me ask you one more, and then we can go on to that. What percentage of Somali-headed households are on welfare in general?
15: I don't know.
14: It's 81%. What about, let me just ask you, after 10 years of being in the United States, what percentage of Somali immigrant households continue to be on welfare?
15: I don't know.
14: The number is 78%. So even after 10 years, 78% of Somali immigrant households continue to be on welfare. Do you know what that number is for native Minnesota-headed households?
15: Again, you're using...
14: Non-Somali immigrant-headed households.
15: If I can just answer the question. Using the phrase native Minnesotans, the majority of Somali Minnesotans are as Minnesotan as any of us. They were born in the United States. It's only 8,000. Of the 108,000 Somalis.
14: Nevertheless, the welfare usage is astoundingly different. Let me ask you again, does that make Minnesota stronger or weaker?
15: Again, I'd like the opportunity to answer the question here.
14: Again,
15: the majority of Somali Minnesotans are born in the United States, as I understand it.
14: Okay, well, what percentage of working-age Somalians who have been in the U.S. for 10 years or more, how many of them speak English very well?
15: I don't know.
14: About half. The answer is about half. That seems pretty low, doesn't it?
0: Well, you have to learn to speak English if you're going to get a job. If you're not planning to get a job, what's the point? You know? 844-500-4242. So yesterday, Brandon Gill, the same congressman from Texas, he had a hearing where the witness was the director of the Smithsonian Institute. And that's used to be kind of a great place. They called it America's Attic. And it still is America's Attic, but now it's America's Woke Attic. And so they've got all this left-wing agitprop on display. And so he's asking, her name is Harting. She's the director. and he's asking her about her about the policies and the publications of the Smithsonian Institute. Cut 36.
14: Would you say that the goal of history is to be objective?
16: Thank you, sir, for the question. You know, I think that there are many goals of history, and certainly as you collect, as we do, examine evidence, create scholarship.
14: Is objectivity one of the goals of history?
16: We strive to be objective and nonpartisan and not based on any ideology.
14: So it's one of the goals. Doesn't that seem a little bit concerning? It certainly does to me, because as part of this white supremacy document that your organization has promoted, objectivity is a core and defining aspect of white supremacy culture. Do you think that it's the goal of the Smithsonian Institution to promote white supremacy culture?
16: Sir, do you mind sharing with me which document?
14: It's white supremacy culture right here. This is part of the mass action toolkit that your organization has promoted for several years now under your leadership.
0: Can we quote you on that? Cut 37.
14: Are you promoting a white supremacy culture at the Smithsonian?
16: Am I promoting a white?
14: Ma'am, is this a difficult question?
16: No, sir. I'm just thinking about the mass action toolkit. We didn't develop it, but back to your question, no, we're not promoting any ideology.
14: Does it concern you that your goal is objectivity, one of your goals is objectivity, and your mass action toolkit references objectivity as a defining characteristic of white supremacy culture?
16: It's not our toolkit.
14: It is your toolkit. You've been promoting it for quite some time.
16: We did not come up with a toolkit, sir.
14: But you've been promoting it.
16: It is used as a reference, I believe, probably in 2019, 2020.
14: Yes, under your leadership, it has been used as a reference.
0: Here comes the key question. Cut 38.
14: Is Mickey Mouse racist?
16: Mickey Mouse is not racist.
14: It's not racist. According to the Smithsonian Institution, one of your exhibits referenced Mickey Mouse as representing, quote, vestiges of longstanding traditions of blackface minstrelsy. Would you describe that as racist?
16: No, the historical trajectory of the origins of Mickey Mouse tie directly
14: So Mickey Mouse is rooted in racism. Is that your testimony?
16: No, sir, it's rooted in minstrelsy.
14: Minstrelsy, you don't think that blackface minstrelsy is racist?
16: It has certain obvious racial overtones that have been well documented.
14: You think that that's problematic, that Mickey Mouse also has those racial overtones?
16: It's not for me to determine what's problematic. It's determined to me what's accurate.
14: Is that right?
0: Hey, hey, ho, ho, Mickey Mouse has got to go. Bob, you're next with Howie Carr.
17: Hey, Bob. Hey, Howie.
0: Hi.
17: Yeah, regarding nepotism and Ed Markey, his nephew is running for state rep in my district.
0: Oh, my God. Where is this? Where is this?
17: North Reading. Joe Markey is his nephew.
0: Oh, this is the one that's being vacated by Brad Jones, the Republican leader.
17: Yes, exactly. And I'm going to vote for the Republican. The Republican gentleman, Mr. Currier, Trevor Currier, stopped by my door the other day. But anyway, here's an interesting story you might find entertaining. Joe Markey was one of the guests at my nephew's birthday party, my brother's son. And he was about 7 or 8 years old. And he had already had 3 slices of pizza, and he kept asking for a hot dog, and my brother kept telling him, I'm sorry, we don't have hot dogs today. And so I just thought it was a nice example of democratic entitlement. He wanted a hot dog, and he felt he was entitled to a hot dog, no matter what.
0: Oh, man. Ugh. A Markey on the ballot running for state. Well, it worked out well for his uncle, though, right? I mean, his uncle got elected in 72 to the state legislature and has never lifted his snout from the trough one moment since then.
17: It said, the apple don't fall far from the tree.
0: I was never a big Brad Jones fan. He just was kind of a placeholder for the Republican Party. But I would sure, if he were running again, I would sure vote for him over anybody named Markey. Anybody. His name is Trevor Curry. He's the Republican candidate. He's the guy to vote for, obviously. 844-500-4242. I'm Howie Carr.
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19: I'm Dale Loney with Your Money Now. A strong bounce back for Wall Street today. The Dow picked up 385 points, ending the session at 52,224. NASDAQ added 329 points, and the S&P 500 gained 66. President Trump noted higher tariffs against Canadian goods yesterday on things like alcohol and hockey equipment, but that might not be the end of the new tariffs, as Trade Representative Jamieson Greer suggested in a TV interview this morning that more tariffs are to come. He did not, though, have a time frame for those moves. General Motors announced new gas versions of several Cadillac models, including the CT5 sedan, XT5 midsize, and the discontinued XT6 SUV. The announcements made by CEO Mary Barra add to GM's pullback in the EV sector. It recorded $10.9 billion worth of EV-related charges since the second half of 2025. That came as it announced a quarterly beat on earnings and revenue in the second quarter. And that is Your Money Now.
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0: You know, Joe Biden has been, or his handlers have been fighting to prevent the interviews, the taped interviews with his ghostwriter from being released. And a federal judge ruled that, no, you got to release those tapes for the comic gold that it would provide all of us with. And so he appealed it to the first, the Second Circuit Court, whatever it was. And the appeals court said that, yeah, you got to release the tapes. Could be pretty funny. You know, he... I wanted him to release the tapes of from the this when the special counsel interviewed him, you know, and he said, "Well, I could indict him, but he's not really, he's non-compos mentis, and he would just come across as non-compos mentis to a jury. So what's the point?" Remember that? And then that was the night Biden went out and started screaming at the long after his normal sunset, and then said, I know what I'm doing. I've talked to the Israelis about Mexico. Okay. Wow. Okay. And then, but that was even before the debate. But anyway, they've decided to, they're going to release. I guess it'll take a while. I'm sure he'll fight on, or his people will fight on. So this is, it goes on the Brandon Gill interview. Or the hearing, the questioning of the director of the Smithsonian Institute. And here's another part of the white supremacy literature that the Smithsonian Institute is promoting. Cut 39.
1: Yes. Is it important to be polite?
2: Excuse me, sir?
1: Is it important to be polite?
2: Yes, sir.
1: It's also interesting because the same mass action toolkit that your organization has been promoting references politeness as a defining characteristic of white supremacy culture. Ma'am, are you a white supremacist?
2: No, sir.
1: You're not. Can you help me square why your organization says that being polite is part of being a white supremacist?
2: I'm not exactly familiar with that passage of the Mass Action Toolkit, which is
1: I can show you the passage right here.
2: Pardon me?
1: I said, I just read you the passage from it.
2: And then your question was, sir?
1: We're going to move on.
0: You never ask, I'm not familiar with that passage, because they have it right in front of them, and they'll be happy to read it into the record in a very slow, methodical fashion in order to humiliate you more. It's wow! How do these people get these jobs? I know how they get the jobs. 844-500-4242. Let's see. We don't have time. We'll do this. We have some illegal alien stories when we come back, and we'll get to some other stuff. 844-500-4242. If they're admitting 6,600 errors with the voting machines in New Jersey, you can bet your ass it's more like 66,000. Yeah, I would say so. Yeah. And I'll bet a large number of those people voted. We don't know who voted them. They probably didn't vote. Some of them voted, and probably most of them didn't vote, but the ballots were all cast, and all of them were for Kamala Harris. 844-500-4242. We'll be right back. I'm Howie Carr. Here we go again. You are now seeing more and more real estate for sale signs. 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
9: ABC News, I'm Michelle Franzen. Hostilities between the U.S. and Iran expanding throughout the Gulf region. President Trump now vowing that Iran will pay, he says, for the deaths of three U.S. service members killed by Iranian strikes Friday at a U.S. base in Jordan. ABC's Martha Raddatz is in Amman and says Iran continues to launch its own strikes.
10: There are air raids, but what happens is the soldiers and service members run towards a bunker. These are not underground hardened bunkers, so there is always a chance of more injuries and death. And there were several injured as well in this attack on Friday. So that is something that I think people really worry about. Some of the interceptions didn't work.
9: Pentagon officials on Capitol Hill today asking lawmakers to approve more than $80 billion in supplemental funding for the war. Americans are also being asked to pay more at the pump, with oil and gas prices on the rise again.
11: While we're seeing prices rise across the country, certain states are feeling it the hardest. Utah, Colorado, Missouri, parts of Texas, they are seeing the biggest jumps today. And it all comes back to the price of oil, which is $83 a barrel and rising, with that major oil artery, the Strait of Hormuz, effectively closed off.
9: ABC's Rebecca Jarvis. Tropical storm Bertha is churning off Florida's Gulf Coast and moving toward the Gulf states. In New Orleans today, residents spent the day filling sandbags and boarding up. The storm expected to make landfall in the coming days. ABC's Ginger Z says it will likely rake the coast.
12: It's moving really slowly, so we may see more like a Thursday morning landfall. But either way, the impacts are what you need to know about. Tropical storm warnings from Mobile through coastal Mississippi into southeastern Louisiana. 2 to 4 feet of storm surge is the top end.
9: Volatile storms moving along the East Coast with tornado watches and warnings stretching from New Jersey to New England. 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
9: A group of 24 survivors of the late convicted sex offender Jeffrey Epstein, along with a convicted sex trafficker Ghislaine Maxwell, are now urging key Republican Senators Tom Tillis and John Cornyn not to confirm Todd Blanche for an attorney general position.
5: Tillis last week had required Blanche to meet with Epstein's victims to secure his vote to move his nomination forward. But after that meeting took place, a group of 24 survivors said that Blanche deflected responsibility, interrupted, and gaslit the woman. They called the meeting a, quote, box-checking exercise arranged only after his confirmation was put at risk. Blanche requires the votes of both Tillis and Cornyn for his nomination to survive. Peter Haralambos, ABC News.
9: In California, David Burke, the singer known as David, is in a Los Angeles courtroom for the start of his preliminary hearing in the murder of a 15-year-old. After she allegedly threatened to expose their alleged sexual relationship, Celeste Rivas Hernandez's body was found badly decomposed in the trunk of the singer's car last year. David has pleaded not guilty to all charges. ABC's Alex Stone is outside court.
14: First, they dealt with a couple of things, one being whether he was going to be shackled in the courtroom, and the judge decided that he will be shackled. The handcuffs will come off, so at least he can write and he can drink water, but otherwise, he's going to be shackled at the feet and at the waist to his chair.
9: The preliminary hearing could last up to a week. I'm Michelle Franzen, ABC News.
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15: 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Top headlines this afternoon. The Monadnock Economic Development Corporation is working with $500,000 in supplemental funding from the EPA to help clean up brownfield sites in our area. One of those sites is Keene's former drive-in. New Hampshire Senators Gene Shaheen and Maggie Hassan are calling for more accountability from ICE. This comes after fatal shootings involving ICE officers in Maine and Texas. The average price of regular gas in New Hampshire has reached $4 a gallon, and tonight's Keene Swamp Bats game has been postponed. The game will be made up Friday as part of a doubleheader. Meteorologist Joe Shaka is calling for isolated showers tonight, a low of 66. Wednesday, isolated showers and storms, a high of 81. Thursday, sunny and a high of 76. The latest on these stories and more coming your way in 24 minutes in the WKBK News Center. I'm Chad Nye.
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16: Howie Carr.
0: 844-500-4242. 978 says, I watched part of Trump's press conference this morning. How did these unhinged people say they should use the 25th Amendment against him, but it was crickets with Biden? It's so crazy. It's Trump derangement syndrome. That's all it is. You know, the same people, you know, the Russian collusion hoax, Joe Biden is fit as a fiddle. Hunter Biden's laptop is Russian disinformation. I mean, you know, you could go down the whole list. Yeah, I could spend the next. There's a guy at Breitbart. I think his name is Nolte. He just puts all the lists of all the stories they got wrong, and it's an ever expanding list. 844-500-4242. All right, it's time for the Trump line. Let's go for it.

0: They're not evil, wicked, vile, or corrupt. They just have a misconduct proliferation problem.
1: That is one of the great euphemisms I've heard. Do you have a culture problem with the Mass State Police? Did you hear this? We got it from the Maine State Police this year. Said, no, we don't have a culture problem. There has been a misconduct proliferation problem.

0: Well, I guess that's one way of putting it, Colonel.
1: Troy Jackson walks into a bar, and the bartender says, "Troy, why the enormous face?"
0: Jared, we got to put the one way of putting it, Colonel.
1: Troy Jackson walks into a bar, and the bartender says, "Troy, why the enormous face?"

0: Roy Jackson doing it. But I think that has something to do with the letters after their respective abusers' names. You know, one had an R, meaning it's a big deal. The other had a D. Nothing to see here, folks. Move along. 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
1: And now C-SPAN 2 returns to the town hall with Elizabeth Warren.
2: Senator Warren, what do you think about Maine Democrat Senate nominee Troy Jackson, who allegedly assaulted a female colleague with a bottle?
3: That's my kind of man.
0: As they used to say when this was a rock station, ladies and gentlemen, the beat goes on.

0: He's a lumberjack. He's a logger.
1: I was really hoping that that Florida tranny was going to yell out, "Don't tase me, bro! Don't tase me!"
0: But we put it in, just for good measure.
2: Next up, on the New York Times bestsellers, Musings of the Misgendered, by Jarrett Vick and Ashley Webb.
0: Ashley Webb.
3: Just say the right pronoun!
0: I have one Ashley Webb sound cut left, and it seems appropriate for the occasion to play it. Cut 11.
4: I had a blood test drawn, and my estrogen was like 285 pg/mL, and that's with no hormones, just my own production.
5: Okay, that's significant. Okay.
0: The interviewer is trying to slowly back out of the room as he's saying that.
6: Don Lemon said lots of people walk up to him and tell him to run for president. I believe him. They're called Republicans.
0: I always use the verb urge. I'm being urged to run. That's what they always say. I'm sure Ed Markey's nephew was being urged to run for state rep. He used to work in the Middlesex DA's office for the very ethical Marion Ryan, the septuagenarian Democrat with the Mo Howard haircut.
7: All the purple hairs with nose rings are in a screech since they put Trump's name on the airport in Palm Beach. Now these nuts all say they will stay away, which makes the other patrons happy as a peach.
0: It sure makes me happy as a peach. It's going to be easier. It's going to be easier to get inside, and it's going to be a lot more pleasant once you get inside. If they're all gone.
8: After Graham Platina, I've got post-traumatic stress disorder. Can I get $5,000 a month disability like he does?
0: Somebody else has came up with a word. A phrase for PTSD. I can't remember it now. I got to think of it. I shouldn't have mentioned it if I couldn't remember it.
9: And now C-SPAN 2 returns to the town hall with Elizabeth Warren.
10: Senator Warren, what do you think about Maine Democrat Senate nominee Troy Jackson,
0: what,
10: who allegedly assaulted a female colleague with a bottle?
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0: Is there an echo in here?

0: He's a working man, you know. You know how you can tell he's a working man? He doesn't have a tattoo of the Nazi death head. He wears a Red Sox cap on his head. That makes him working class, right?
1: That was your last chump line message. 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
0: That's it for the chump line today. 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
1: Troy Jackson walks into a bar, and the bartender says, "Troy, why the enormous face?"
0: 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Used to be in California, lucky lager. I don't think he's going to be a lucky lager against Susan Collins. I hope not, anyway. 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
6: Here is your Tuesday Red Sox Minute presented by Samuel Adams. Well, 80 years ago, a Red Sox team led by future Hall of Famer Ted Williams went on a 15-game winning streak early in the season. That still stands as the longest in team history. But tonight, the Red Sox can match that mark by the 1946 club. Make it 14 in a row. Caleb Durbin hit a tie-breaking homer over the Monster with two outs in the eighth inning. Red Sox extended the second longest winning streak in club history to 14, beating Baltimore 6-5 Monday night, snapping the Orioles' own season-best win streak at 7. Garrett Whitlock pitched a perfect eighth, and Aroldis Chapman left a couple runners on but gets the save. Red Sox win. Can they get to 15? Ranger Suarez, he's back. He gets the ball tonight at Fenway. That is your Red Sox Minute, presented by Samuel Adams, the official beer of the Boston Red Sox.
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1: 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Jared, what's the poll question? What are the results thus far?
2: Today's poll question, which indeed you can vote in at HowieCarshow.com once again, is how soon will the U.S. bomb Pickaxe Mountain? By tonight? By the end of the week? By the end of the month? Or never?
1: I'm going to say by the end of the week.
2: 59% of the audience believes by the end of the week. 21% say by tonight. 11% by the end of the month. And 9% say never.
1: All right. 844-500-4242. 917 says, my beer is Rheingold, a dry beer. And Miss Rheingold, there was a, oh, we were talking about Lucky Lager. I keep thinking about the lager. And what a dope that guy is. I can't believe he's going to win. But, you know, you can't underestimate anybody. When it comes down to just two, he ain't no crazier than you or anybody else, right? 844-500-4242. I got this this cut from Jasmine Crockett on the cut sheet. I don't even, what is it? What is she talking about, Jared?
2: I have no idea.
1: Well, we'll just have to play it and see if someone can figure it out. Cut 41.
3: World Cup that captured the imaginations of the entire world when they saw all of these people of color that was playing for all these teams. And ultimately, if you recall, the last two teams, it was Argentina and Spain. And it seemed like the vast majority of the world was rooting for Argentina, or actually against Argentina, right? And why was that? Just give me an explanation if you could guess, if you'll just let them finish the answer.
4: Spain had the best team. Maybe that's why they were rooting for them.
3: There's also a racist history that
5: Mr.
3: exists.
5: Byer, Mr. Byer, you're recognized.
1: What? Who has a racist history? Who's she talking about? They both speak the same language. One country was colonized by the other one. I mean, and then she didn't even know who most people were rooting for. Which is okay, because I don't know either, because I didn't give a damn. But, you know, I wasn't commenting on it on the floor of Congress. What a dope. 844-500-4242. I love Ely Honig. He's the CNN senior legal analyst. And he was, you know, Zohran Mamdani. He wants to arrest Netanyahu when he comes to New York to address the General Assembly in October. I don't know if they're, you know, I didn't know that, you know, that Zohran Mamdani, who is a graduate of Bowdoin, and that's as far as he got. I didn't know he was a lawyer, let alone the district attorney, let alone the attorney general of the state or the country. He just wants to arrest Netanyahu and send him over for a war crimes trial. And so Eli Honig just pointed out how ridiculous it was. Cut 26.
6: So, Ellie, give us a reality check here. Can Mamdani have Netanyahu arrested?
7: Absolutely not. It is utterly ridiculous for the mayor of New York City to even suggest that he might have the authority to order the arrest.

0: arrest of Benjamin Netanyahu or any visiting foreign head of state. First of all, the mayor of New York City has zero law enforcement authority. He does not tell the Manhattan DA, the NYPD, who to arrest, who to indict. Second of all, this warrant that we're talking about here was issued by the ICC, the International Criminal Court, which we are not signatories to here in the United States. So that warrant issued by the ICC has zero legal effect here in the United States. In fact, we have a federal law here in the U.S. passed 24 years ago that says, if necessary, the president can send military troops to pull our people and our allies out of the ICC. So that warrant has zero impact. And third and finally, Brianna, the Constitution is quite clear that the conduct of foreign diplomacy, foreign affairs, is entirely up to the federal government. It's certainly not up to local and county governments in New York City or elsewhere. So I know the mayor is having his best lawyers look at this right now. Let me save them some time. You do not have the authority to do this.
1: All right, Ellie. Very clear on that.
2: Ellie, Brianna, I think it could have taken him about, that took Ellie about 5 seconds probably to look that up.
1: Well, we needed
2: Mondani
1: Ellie's opinion on that.
2: It's a joke. Well,
3: I beg your pardon. Mayor Mamdani was born in Uganda. He's been a citizen since 2019. He's a Muslim. He went to Bowdoin College, woke Bowdoin, and he's a big supporter of Hamas and Hezbollah and the Islamic Republic. He has the right to do whatever he wants to do. Come on. 844-500-4242. Let's do a couple of sounders here. Cut 23.
4: U.S. Marshals rescued a child in Phoenix who had been missing for almost 4 months. Authorities were tipped off last Thursday, and surveillance video caught the girl near a house with several men. Deputies kept watch and moved in to save her. We're told one of the suspects tried stopping law enforcement. Deputies ended up arresting two men. Miguel Mendez Vargas and Jose Mendez Bayo are from Mexico. They're in custody, in ICE custody, on federal immigration violations. Mendez Vargas is also charged with assaulting federal officers. Law enforcement is still investigating the crimes, but say there is a possibility the girl was sexually exploited.
3: By Mexican illegal aliens who interfered with their own arrests? I find that hard to believe. Another racist frame. Cut 22.
5: According to the Edina Police Chief David Dudley, 24-year-old Rosaldo Munoz Ramos is facing a felony assault charge for stabbing Liesa Robledo. Dudley says Robledo was also arrested due to outstanding warrants out of Pettis County, Missouri. Neither of the men are U.S. citizens. Dudley says the stabbing stemmed from an altercation at a Mexican restaurant where both men were working. It then flowed outside. Dudley says Robledo received stitches at the Scotland County Hospital, but Dudley says the charge against Ramos likely won't be carried through a court due to his illegal status. According to the Edina Police...
3: A lot of problems at these Mexican restaurants, you know? If there's not a stabbing or a shooting, it's like that fine place out in, what, Leominster, where they were using the food stamps to buy all their products?
6: El Primo.
3: They have great prices because all their food was free. You were buying the food for the restaurant, and then they were cooking it, and they were charging you for it. They were all some nice Venezuelans. They're gone now, though. We'll take some calls when we come back. 844-500-4242. 844-500-4242. We also have some news from Trinity College in Hartford, Connecticut. Alma mater of the former governor, Jane Swift, and Tucker Carlson. 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
8: Good afternoon. The Monadnock Economic Development Corporation is using $500,000 in supplemental funding from the EPA to help clean up brownfield sites in our area. One of those sites MEDC is helping with right now is the old Keene Drive-In Theater property on Optical Avenue and Route 101. MEDC Director Cody Morrison says the goal is to make the old drive-in property suitable for additional industrial development on Optical Avenue.
9: So it's an industrial use. The zoning was changed a couple years ago to exclusively be for heavy or light or heavy industrial activity. So the end result will be likely some sort of manufacturing or...
10: Which is what, for like the most part, everything in that area anyway, Optical Avenue. So
9: Got Timken, CNS, you've got Samson Manufacturing in Markham right there in that neighborhood right along 101, but it's a brownfield site. So we have been taking our expertise and our connections in that world to help remediate the site and get it ready for development.
8: The cleanup on that site involves removing arsenic and lead from past illegal dumping. Morrison spoke with Dan Mitchell this morning on WKBK's Open Mic program. New Hampshire Senators Gene Shaheen and Maggie Hassan are calling on increased oversight of U.S. Immigration and Customs Enforcement officers.
11: Following two recent fatal ICE shootings in Maine and Texas, Senators Gene Shaheen and Maggie Hassan are joining dozens of Senate colleagues in calling on the Department of Homeland Security to strengthen accountability within ICE. The lawmakers are urging the agency to expand the use of body-worn cameras, strengthen officer identification requirements, and review enforcement procedures. They say the changes would improve transparency, help prevent future deadly encounters, and restore public confidence in immigration enforcement. The senators say they support removing dangerous criminals, but argue it can be done while better protecting communities and increasing accountability. In the WKBK News Center, I'm Kelsey Johnson.
8: The average price of regular gas in New Hampshire has reached $4 a gallon. WMUR-TV reports prices have been rising again after steadily declining for several weeks. The state's average price was $2.86 at the start of the Iran war. The average price peaked in May at $4.50 per gallon before sliding back in June. But the resumption of the war has caused those prices to climb again. Tonight's Keene Swamp Bats game has been postponed. The game will be made up Friday as part of a doubleheader. Both games will be seven innings.
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12: Through tonight, we'll have a cloudy sky with isolated showers, lows 66 to 69. Cloudy tomorrow with isolated showers and afternoon thunderstorms, highs 78 to 81. A sunny sky Thursday, highs 73 to 76. And mostly sunny Friday, highs 78 to 81. I'm meteorologist Joe Shaka from the WKBK Weather Center.
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0: Live from the Byrna Less Lethal Pistol Studio, it's Howie Carr.
1: 844-500-4242. They're really talking about this Mamdani threat to go after Bibi. It's ridiculous, though. Nothing's going to happen. Ed, you're next with Howie Carr. Go ahead, Ed.
2: Hey, Howie. Two things on Mamdani. One, like, check it out. Like, the guy, it's ironic that he doesn't want to cooperate with federal law enforcement for ICE, with, you know, for illegals, but will cooperate with this big, you know, worldwide.
1: Yeah.
2: And then two, right? Like, second thing is, hey, like, so this is a political crime that Netanyahu is allegedly guilty of in Mamdani's eyes because he hasn't broken any U.S. laws. So isn't that, like, you know, kind of fascist or whatever to, like, prosecute people for political crimes?
1: Right. And he's only concerned about what Israel did in Gaza. Someone pointed out today that Israel has a nuclear bomb. If they wanted to commit genocide in Gaza, I mean, it's the size of Norfolk County. You know, they could wipe it out easily. They're letting the Gazans leave if they want, but the population, I mean, some have been killed in combat, but you know, in the Houthis, they had the civil war in Africa. They didn't have nuclear bombs. They had ham radios and machetes, and they killed 800,000 people in like 2 months. You know, if Israel had wanted to commit genocide, they could have. Israel could have dropped an atomic bomb on Tehran. There's 10 million people in Tehran, and they, for 47 years, every Friday night, they'd have a rally and chant death to the great Satan, us, and death to the little Satan, Israel. Did Israel hit them with a nuclear weapon? No. Did you notice, though, they're bombing the hell out of trying to bomb American air bases and military bases? They're bombing Bahrain. They're bombing UAE. They're going after Jordan because they're all their military bases. They're not going after Israel. I wonder why. It's almost like they're afraid of Israel. All right, 844-500-4242. It's just jive. But the thing is, you know what's pathetic is, as bad as Chuck Schumer is, and he's terrible, if AOC runs for president, I guarantee you Mamdani will be elected to that Senate seat. In you know, over Chuck Schumer. Chuck Schumer doesn't have a chance. Not a prayer. All right, Trinity College. It's in Hartford, Connecticut. It's a very ritzy school. This is from Campus Reform. Trinity College in Hartford, Connecticut will offer students the opportunity to study the white gaze next spring, the white gaze, in order to, quote, undermine white supremacy and racial capitalism. Racial capitalism. And by the way, I've heard of the thousand-yard stare. That's what we call Massachusetts legislator stare when they get pulled over for drunk driving. I'm not familiar with the white gaze. Unsettling the white gaze appears on the school's anthropology course schedule for spring 2027. White supremacy and racial capitalism structure our world. This is the course description. Setting in motion the systems of domination that Dr. Charisse Burden-Stelly describes as a racially hierarchical political economy, constituting war and materialism, imperialist accumulation, as opposed to communist accumulation or fascist accumulation, expropriation by domination, and labor super exploitation, as opposed to just plain labor exploitation. So the woman that is teaching Unsettling the White Gaze is an assistant professor of anthropology And her name is Nadja Eisenberg-Gayat. Apparently everybody...
3: And I get compliments on the hyphen.
1: Everybody at Tucker Carlson and Jane Swift's alma mater has a hyphenated last name. Eisenberg-Gayat's profile describes the scholar as a white, disabled, trans anthropologist whose work focuses on how criminalized people... I mean, like Lamar Cook, Conan Harris, who use drugs, envision and experiment with abolitionist horizons of transformation, healing, self-determination, and solidarity beyond incarceration and forced cure. Forced cure. That means getting sober. Is that what that's what it means? I guess that's what it means. At least that phrase I can understand it. I don't know what racial capitalism is. And you know what? I'm going to guess that the faculty in the anthropology department at Trinity College have no idea what racial capitalism is either. 844-500-4242. Patrick, you're next with Howie Carr. Go ahead, Patrick.
4: Thanks, Howie. I love your show.
1: Thanks.
4: So we all see that Masami has no authority to arrest Netanyahu. These guys don't care. They just do whatever they want.
1: So I know.
4: Spending millions of dollars on these illegal aliens. Can you help me out? Where is the authority to spend that money? Who gave them the authority or permission to spend millions of dollars on housing illegal aliens?
1: Well, what they would say, Patrick, is... Well, they're not illegal aliens. They crossed the border and then they applied for asylum and they are awaiting their hearings in 2032. And until then, they can remain in the country and drop an anchor baby and then get on welfare forever. But you're right, Patrick. I mean, yesterday they had this crazy Democrat, tried to set fire to a federal office building in lower Manhattan. You saw it. He poured gasoline near the entrance of the building. And so, Mamdani comes out and has a press conference, any mayor would have, even one born in Africa, who was a Muslim, and just blew into town 2 or 3 weeks ago. And he said, we're going to cooperate with federal authorities on solving this case. Wait a second. You don't cooperate with federal authorities on anything else. Why are you going to cooperate with them on this case? When did they rewrite the rules that you could pick and choose which laws you were going to obey and which laws you were going to disregard and when you were going to cooperate with the cops and when you were going to tell them to go bleep themselves? When did this happen? 844-500-4242. 617, can I take that course just to heckle the assistant professor? Yeah, if you have $90,000 for a tuition, room and board, that's probably what it runs next year. It's kind of one of the more expensive colleges in the United States. 844-500-4242. So you could never go wrong with playing a cut of Donald Trump nuking a reporter from regime-controlled media. And today he went after Mary Bruce from ABC. Cut two.
5: Mr. President, there are no signs that Iran is ready to stop fighting. So what is the plan? Is the plan to just keep bombing until they give up?
6: There are no signs. Why, do you know something that I don't know?
5: Well, they continue to attack our allies.
6: You don't know what the dialogue is behind the scenes, that they want to meet desperately to try and end it because they're getting decimated. You don't get that when you listen to your fake station, but you don't know anything.
5: So what, talks are
6: you know
5: still
6: something
5: possible,
6: that I
5: like,
6: don't know? Do you know something I don't know?
5: Well, tell us.
6: I will tell you, they want to desperately meet, and until they're ready to meet in a meaningful way, we have no interest in even...
1: Your fake station. I like the fact that he doesn't even call it a network or a channel, just a station. Like it's Channel 56. 844-500-4242. I want to play this one. This is local news. This is this Daily Sob story about ICE detaining an illegal alien at Logan Airport. And this woman came into town to see some concert, and then she got lugged. And of course now it's the end of the world, and she's being treated so. Look at this, rain's coming down. It's a monsoon. This will cheer you up, even if you're out in your car, to hear about what happened to this woman. Cut 21.
3: 30s, who has been in this country since she was 4, is now tonight in federal custody in Burlington, Vermont. ICE arrested her at Logan Airport after she came to town for a concert. And that's not the only ICE arrest at Logan this month, drawing scrutiny from advocates. Our Ariel Metropolis is live in Logan right now. Ariel?
7: No, it's not, Ed. Actually, two people were arrested here at Logan on Friday, and their attorney tells us that they have a right to stay in this country. 32-year-old Maria Rosales traveled to Boston from Florida last week to be among the crowds watching local star Noah Kahan.
8: So she's in a color guard, and they decided, let's go to Boston, let's go to Fenway, and go see a Noah Kahan concert.
7: But when she tried to fly back to Miami on Friday, her attorney says she was picked out by ICE and detained at Logan Airport.
1: No!
8: This is probably the 15th case I've been dealing with in the last year where people get ambushed at Logan International Airport.
1: Ambushed.
8: She was traveling internationally.
7: Her lawyer, Todd Pomerleau, says she's been living in this country since she was 4 years old, was a DACA recipient, and was waiting on her paperwork to be renewed.
1: Waiting on her paperwork.
8: Also, pick and choose the countries they go to. She's been living here. She's had a work permit. She's had a social security number. She has a job. Works for a dermatologist treating people with skin cancer.
7: According to Pomerleau, that same day, another man, 33-year-old David Ardila, was taken into custody at Logan after he traveled from Seattle for a World Cup game. He says Ardila is a DJ with a social security number and work permit who came to the U.S. seeking asylum from Venezuela.
8: He applied for asylum back in 2017.
1: They all do, right?
8: A decade ago. He still hasn't had an
1: interview. Puts him right on
8: welfare. Asylum application.
7: Pomerleau is now fighting to get both of his clients out of ICE custody.
8: In our view, that's a massive due process violation.
1: They're illegal aliens. Where's the due process for an illegal alien? And, you know, I've been thinking, you know, the World Cup, it's okay, but I don't own a restaurant or I don't own a beer distributor, so I haven't seen too many positives myself personally. But if this guy came to see a World Cup game and now he's going back to Venezuela, I'd put that in the plus column. That's a big W for the United States population. And I like that. Waiting on her paperwork. You know, I'm going to guess that, that all of these people that they're grabbing, 99% of them had a misconduct proliferation problem somewhere down the line. 844-500-4242. I'm Howie Carr.
0: Howie Carr will return.
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9: I'm Dan Loney with Your Money Now. A strong bounce back for Wall Street today. The Dow picked up 385 points, ending the session at 52,224. NASDAQ added 329 points, and the S&P 500 gained 66. President Trump noted higher tariffs against Canadian goods yesterday on things like alcohol and hockey equipment, but that might not be the end of the new tariffs, as Trade Representative Jameson Greer suggested in a TV interview this morning that more tariffs are to come. He did not, though, have a time frame for those moves. General Motors announced new gas versions of several Cadillac models, including the CT5 sedan, XT5 midsize, and the discontinued XT6 SUV. The announcements made by CEO Mary Barra add to GM's pullback in the EV sector. It recorded $10.9 billion worth of EV-related charges since the second half of 2025. That came as it announced a quarterly beat on earnings and revenue in the second quarter. And that is your money now.
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0: Carr is back.
1: (844) 500-4242 This guy that was arrested for setting fire to the building in the federal building in New York City yesterday. 43-year-old Army veteran Andrew Arabaca. He follows X accounts from New York City Antifa and Antifa-affiliated groups. Is vocally pro-Palestine, supported Luigi Mangione, and called eugenics, quote, so American that Adolf Hitler copied the United States. In other words, he's a Democrat. Mayor Zohran Mamdani, again, because this is the guy who wants to arrest Bibi Netanyahu, and who was says that they're gonna he wants to arrest ICE agents too in New York City. He said, quote, my team is in touch with the NYPD and will support the federal investigation. So he won't pick up illegal aliens. He'll arrest feds if they want to pick up illegal aliens. But if they want to pick up a one of his fellow Democrats for going after one of his building in his city, he's going to support the feds. 844-500-4242. Remember when the midterms were coming up and the price of gas was like over $5 a gallon, way over $5 a gallon? And so Joe Biden drained the strategic petroleum reserves to get the price of gasoline down. And that was after Donald Trump, during the COVID crisis, had the panic in 2020 when the price of gasoline plummeted, or price of oil plummeted because nobody was working. He said, I think this would be a great time to fill up the strategic, top them off, like you're doing a gas tank in your car before you go on a trip. And Chuck Schumer stopped it. He said it was a payoff to big oil. And then Biden drained it. And now they've still haven't been able to refill it because the price hasn't gone down as low as it was. It's half empty. So they had a news report about from one of the guys in the, I think in the energy department, who's in charge of trying to repair all the damage that's been done. And he drained it so far down that some of the storage areas are inoperable now. And so they brought in new equipment in the Biden administration to repair everything that had been damaged when they were draining it off to try to win the midterms. And then the Biden people lost interest in it and just let the equipment just sit there. They spent millions on, hundreds of millions probably, on the equipment and then abandoned it. And it all rusted and rotted away. So this was, Fox did a report on what had happened with the U.S. Strategic Petroleum Reserve. I mean, this isn't even like a major disaster by the Biden administration. It's just monkey business as usual. Cut 19.
2: But the fact is, the reason the U.S. cannot release more out of the Strategic Petroleum Reserve is that it's at a 43-year low right now. The Biden administration drained it of 180 million barrels before the midterm elections in 2022 and never fully refilled it. In a Fox Business exclusive, the current energy undersecretary managing SPR sites says the previous administration also left one of the four sites inoperable. Under the undersecretary tells me that this forced the Trump administration to invest more money to move equipment that blocked access to that site.
3: They purchased equipment and left it on surface and did not install it. Some of that equipment, due to the weather it was exposed to, is no longer useful. So we've completely, wasted taxpayer dollars on that equipment that the last administration sat on surface and didn't install. They also failed to maintain some of the sites.
1: How Joe Biden was it? I wonder if he discussed this with his ghostwriter. I know it was
4: pure Biden.
1: They spent $60 trillion on that bridge. And then on the street. Remember he said that's $60 trillion? Yeah, the illegal alien said she was waiting on her paperwork when they lugged her. 201 says, in 1970, my paperwork was waiting for me. Greetings. Yeah. There was a lot of that kind of paperwork going around. It was from your local Selective Service Board. I wonder if the guy from Venezuela registered with the Selective Service Board. I'm Howie Carr.
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11: It's 6 o'clock. From ABC News, I'm Michelle Franzen. Escalations in the Middle East, with the U.S. carrying out strikes for a 10th day against Iranian targets, and Iran launching more attacks with sirens sounding in Bahrain and Kuwait. Three U.S. service members were killed Friday at a base in Jordan, and a fourth service member died in Iraq. ABC's Karen Travers says the president is vowing to decimate Iran's capabilities.
12: He also said that anything that has to do with Iran's nuclear program, enrichment, anything like that, would be a target for the United States. We've, of course, seen 10 consecutive nights of U.S. strikes aimed at degrading Iran's ability to strike at commercial shipping. But of course, Iran has continued to fire back with retaliatory strikes aimed at U.S. assets and allies in the region.
11: Pentagon officials testified on Capitol Hill today, saying the war has cost more than $37 billion so far, and are asking lawmakers to approve another $80 billion. In funding. In New Jersey, Governor Mikey Sherrill says thousands of non-citizens in the state were incorrectly registered to vote due to a technical error in the motor vehicle system.
13: Sherrill said roughly 6,600 people answered no when they were asked if they were U.S. citizens while applying for driver's licenses. But the system incorrectly registered them to vote anyway. She said less than 400 of the non-citizens cast a ballot in elections before the glitch was noticed and fixed. The White House immediately seized on the news, saying the example adds to the reasons why lawmakers should pass the Save America Act, which would require proof of citizenship to register to vote. Peter Haralambos, ABC News.
11: A string of severe storms impacting the East Coast today from Philadelphia to New England. It includes tornado sightings along with torrential rain and flooding. Outside New York City in Bergen County, New Jersey, executive Tim Tedesco says the rain came fast and more is on the way.
14: We're going to prepare for quite an extensive amount of flooding.
11: More than 2,200 flights have been canceled nationwide. 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
11: It was just a matter of time before robots made it to the front of the classroom.
17: Salamanca City Central School District has announced it spent nearly $60,000 on Sally, a humanoid robot that's designed to serve as a teaching assistant. Superintendent Dr. Mark Beeler says the robot will be part of an AI and robotics course designed by Apple co-founder Steve Wozniak.
18: We're starting extremely small with juniors and seniors, and Sally will act in many ways sort of as a tutor.
17: The district says robots will never replace teachers, staff members, or meaningful human interaction. Mike Dubusky, ABC News.
11: There's a new way to get medicine for your pet. CVS rolling out a new pet prescriptions feature for your fur babies for all of its 9,000 locations across the U.S.
19: The procedure will be the same way as humans get your medicine. Your vet will either give you a paper prescription that you can bring to the store, or they can call it in, and then you just pick it up, and just like that, your pets have the medications they need. And just like with people, medications can be refilled automatically, and some can even be delivered right to your door.
11: ABC's Rihanna Nally. Authorities in Maryland say actress Kaylee Hoddle died in an overnight car crash in Frederick County. The teen, who is deaf, was known for her roles in the recent Godzilla movies. The sheriff's office says Hoddle was a passenger in the car when it struck a culvert. Authorities say excessive speed is believed to be a factor. The driver transported to a local hospital for non-life-threatening injuries. Michelle Franzen, ABC News.
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0: This is Lee Habib, and this is Our American Stories, and we tell stories about everything here on this show, including your stories. 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They're some of our favorites. And up next, another story from one of our regular contributors and listener, Joy Neal Kidney. Joy is the author of Liara's Letters, the story of love and loss for an Iowa family during World War II. And today she shares the story of her old upright piano passed down to her from her mother. And Joy listens to our great station in Des Moines, WHO. Take it away, Joy.
1: It's been in the family for 6 decades. Most of our history with this musical instrument is good, except for one really bad one. Uncle Delbert found the dusty piano about 1952 in someone's shed near Perry, Iowa, while he was doing some wiring for them. He knew that Mom was looking for a piano so my sister and I could take lessons. How much did they want for it? $45. He hauled it to our farmhouse in his electrician's van. He and Dad lugged it into a corner of the front room, which had a linoleum floor, a plush, plum-colored Davenport and chair, a blonde black-and-white television with a TV lamp on it, and in the winter, a tall brown heating stove. When she was a girl, Mom envied the kids who took piano lessons. She'd attend their recitals in Dexter, and a couple of those girls eventually became her sisters-in-law. Dad enjoyed hearing his sisters practice for lessons. One of those sisters played for their wedding. Even Grandma Liora, Mom's mother, took lessons as a girl, riding a horse over dusty country roads into town for her Saturday lessons. So piano lessons were our fate. Sis Gloria and I took lessons from Eleanor Chapler in Dexter, at first getting out of school once a week to walk to her house for lessons. Mrs. Chapler had a baby grand piano, a dog that licked our legs, and a parakeet that much of the time had the run of the house and plucked the feathers out of its tummy. Mom made sure Dad got to hear us practice pieces from our red John Thompson books. And even though piano recitals always accompanied planting season, my dad never missed one. When Gloria was 9 years old, her recital piece was Chinese Lullaby. Mrs. Chow

0: install plastic ivories, and even blacken the sharps and flats. When we got older, we began to complain about having to practice. Mom started saving the day's dishes to bargain with. Either practice the piano or do the dishes. We practiced. Mom happily did dishes while being serenaded by live music, often parking on the end of the piano bench, dish towel in hand, singing along. That was until my boogie-woogie stage. Not the kind of music Mom had envisioned. About junior high age, I began to pound out W.C. Handy pieces, Jogo Blues, Basin Street Blues, Beat Me Daddies, Eight to the Bar, over and over. An hour of Handy is a workout, physically and emotionally, and for Mom, spiritually. She later admitted that my heavy-handed blues and boogie days drove her into the garden. But Mrs. Chapler put up with it gracefully. Of course, she only had to stand it for half an hour a week. She let me choose my recital pieces, from Frankie and Johnny my freshman year, and Shorten and Bread the next, before I finally graduated to Chopin and Rachmaninoff. Years later, after marriage, after my husband's years in the Air Force in Vietnam, we bought our first house. My folks gave us the wonderful old piano. But what a chore to get it from the Iowa farmhouse to a Denver suburb. Here comes the bad episode. 5 years and one son later, we moved back to Iowa. The heavy old gal had lost its two back wheels in the move, so it tilted back. My husband leaned his shoulder and head against the wall to pry the piano from it so I could slip shims under to replace the wheels. He ruptured a disc in his neck, leading to surgery to fuse a couple of vertebrae. But he recovered and decided that he still liked the piano well enough to take it apart, strip off the dark, grainy texture, and refinish it. It wasn't long before son Dan was taking lessons and practicing on that same ponderous piano. She has an uncertain future. The last time the piano was tuned, we learned that she has a cracked sounding board, which cannot be mended. So the instrument holds a silent corner in our main room, usually crowned with family pictures. Those boogie-woogie days, just a remembrance.
1: And a great story by Joy Neal Kidney, and great job on that as always to Monty Montgomery, who did the production on the piece. Joy Neal Kidney's story of an old upright piano here on Our American Stories.

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8: This is Lee Habib, and this is Our American Stories. Decades after it was released in 1977, the movie Slapshot holds up as one of the true classics of American sports films. Its comical depiction of a minor league hockey team resorting to violent play to gain popularity in a declining factory town still resonates with audiences around the world. Much of the film's success has to do with Paul Newman's performance as an aging player coach, but the movie might never have achieved its iconic status without the bespectacled, brawling characters known as the Hanson brothers, played by former Johnston Jets players Steve and Jeff Carlson and David Hanson. Dave Hanson grew up in St. Paul, Minnesota, where he eventually starred in football, baseball, and hockey at Humboldt High School. He played for the University of Minnesota under legendary coach Herb Brooks. And of course, that's hockey. Hanson then played for the Detroit Red Wings and Minnesota North Stars in the National Hockey League. The following excerpts are from a video interview with Dave Hanson by Paul Guggenheimer. It was recorded in Pittsburgh and is provided courtesy of Primal Interviews with Paul Guggenheimer. Let's go to Dave Hanson.
9: What I tell people is the movie is based on more fact than fiction. It was based on a team that I was playing for in Johnstown, Pennsylvania, called the Johnstown Jets in 1974-75. And pretty much everything that goes on in the movie happened in one form or fashion. There was three brothers playing for us. They were big, tough, wore glasses named Jeff Jack and Steve Carlson. There was a fellow on the team that was called Dave Killer Hanson, i.e. me.
10: But Dave was here.
11: Dave's a killer!
12: Yeah!
11: Yeah!
12: He's a killer!
10: Dave's a mess.
9: Yeah. And then all the other characters on the team or on the other teams were either real characters of the game or a combination of characters of the game. So when Nancy Dowd, who was the sister of one of the players on the team, came down and started following us around and wrote the script, obviously they wrote in the three brothers and the killer and a few other people. And when they got around to making the film and casting for the film, they wanted to get A actors like Nick Nolte, Peter Strauss, and you know a group of Hollywood actors to play these roles. Of course, because you had Paul Newman, the number one actor at the time of Hollywood. Well, these guys could not skate. No matter how they tried, they gave them lessons and took them out in hockey practices and hired you know private instructors, and they just couldn't get them skate well enough to make it look like a professional game. So Nancy basically said, why don't we go back and let these guys be themselves and see if that would work out. And basically that's what happened. They came back to Johnstown, they being the Hollywood, you know, George Rayl, the director, and Nancy and a few others, and sat the Carlson brothers down and sat myself down, and we read a few lines in the script, and they shook their heads, and yet they still took a shot at us and pretty well casted us. And so it was going to be Jeff Jack and Steve Carlson were going to be the Hanson brothers. Dave Killer Hanson was going to be Dave Killer Carlson, but Jack ended up going to Edmonton Oilers to play when we got around to filming, so they just plucked me out of the Carlson role and threw me in as a Hanson brother, and we were off and running, or off and skating, I should say.
4: Okay, guys, show us what you got.
9: When we got first stuck in front of the camera and we're told to act, and we're given lines, we really were bad. We were robotic, and it took a couple times, and you could see where George Roy Hill was getting frustrated. It finally got to the point where George said, let's stop for a minute, take a breath, and pull this aside. He said, okay, boys, this doesn't seem to be working too well. He says, so let's try a different angle. What would you do in this situation? You know, he'd set it up, and we'd say, I don't know, we would just react. We would probably just spoof something off. He said, well, let's give that a try. Next shot, we did, and we pulled it off. We kind of ad-libbed some stuff and threw in the regular stuff, and he just says, that's great. Don't change it. That's the way we'll roll from now on. So it really boiled down to, quite frankly, that the actors were the one acting. The hockey players or ourselves were just being ourselves.
4: The Hansons.
9: We were 20, 21, 22 years old, in that order, the three of us. And when they first came to us and they said, hey, would you guys like to do a movie? We said, well, how long is it going to take? It's going to take 2-3 months through your summer. Well, we were used to taking the summers off, going back to Minnesota, playing softball all summer long, drinking beer, and getting ready for training camp in the fall. So it's like, okay. Well, why not? Let's give this a try. So we had no idea. For us, it was just an opportunity to drink a lot of beer, have free food, get paid for doing something, and, you know, meet Paul Newman and hopefully meet some chicks and hopefully have some fun doing it. So we had no clue, even to the point where before the film came out, Universal Studios came back to us and offered us a 7-year, 7-movie contract deal. And we said, nah, we want to be hockey players. We don't want to be actors. So there's, you know, there's an indication of how smart we were. I was having a pregame nap in my apartment, and there's knocking going on the door, and it wakes me up, and there's knocking still going on. I go, what the, you know? So I open the door, and I'm in my underwear and in my dirty sweat socks, and I just open the door, and I go, what? And he looks up, and he says, you Dave Hanson? I says, yeah. And he says, I'm Paul Newman. I says, yeah, well, you are, Paul. He says, yeah. He says, geez, did we wake you? And I says, well, yeah, kind of. And he says, well, I'm, you know, and then he apologized. And I said, you know, I'm going, oh, no problem. I says, what's up? He says, well, I got some, you know, art director with me and a couple movie guys, set guys, and they want to come in and take a look at a hockey player's apartment. We want to see what it looks like. Do you mind if we come in? And I says, Paul, I got no problem. As long as you let me go back to bed, you know, and just stay out of my bedroom, you can do whatever you want. So, and he said, before I went, he says, yeah, no, we'll be quiet. We just want to look around, take some pictures and some Polaroids. And then he says, but hey, Dave, he says, you got any beer in the fridge? I says, yeah, what's up? He says, well, the race is on. He says, you know, I'd like to maybe crack a beer and sit down and watch the race with these guys. He says, nah, no problem. Drink as much as you want. TV's in there. Go for it. So that was the first meeting of Paul, which was the start of a very good and long friendship. Really, what we were hearing more than anything was the reviews in the hockey community. You would hear, you know, the GMs of the teams, or you know, the commissioner of the league would say, you know, that movie's a disgrace, you know, it doesn't portray hockey. And then, of course, you'd hear the players saying, that's absolutely right on, you know, it's the way it is, you know, obviously a little satirical about it, but that's the way it is.
11: And I'm telling you, Prune County is just visibly upset by this display. Come on down and get places for the home games. Bring the kids, we got entertainment for the whole family.
9: It was short-lived. It didn't bother us. In fact, we ended up, we would have more fun than anything because now we would go into, we'd go into arenas to play a hockey game. And I'll use Dallas as an example. I went into Dallas where they hated me. And I always got booed, you know, in warm-ups and this and that. So typically I'm skating around in warm-ups one time and I'm hearing the booing. And I finally look up and there's an entire section of fans up there with the glasses and the fake nose and holding the Charlestown Chiefs Booster Club. And it was just hilarious. So everybody started having a good time with it. I'd face off against, you know, against an opponent that we'd fight all the time. And he'd look at me and I'd look at him. He'd say, buy a soda after the game. So it was good stuff.
11: Buy a soda after the game?
9: The one that I think of mostly is Siskel and Ebert on David Letterman's show. And I think the question was something like, David to Siskel and Ebert, is there ever a movie that you watched, critiqued, and then later on you kind of went back and realized you made a mistake on? And they said, absolutely, Slapshot. He says, when we first saw Slapshot, you know, we gave it a thumbs down. Later on, looked at it closely and realized, you know, what a great film that was. And now it's historically always in the top 10 of the best sports movies of all time.
12: And thanks to Greg Hengler, as always, for finding this and doing the work he always does for us on the producing and editing front. And by the way, again, if you have not seen Slapshot, watch it with the family. I mean, it is just great family entertainment. And you will laugh, and then you'll just keep laughing. You don't have to know hockey to love Slapshot. Dave Hansen's story, the story of one of America's great sports movies, here on Our American Stories.
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31: 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Invented in 1897, Jell-O immediately worked its way into the hearts and the stomachs of America. In war and peace, sickness and health, from Greek houses to inflatable pools, Jell-O was there. Here to tell the story is Simon Whistler from the Today I Found Out YouTube channel and its sister, the Brain Food Show podcast. 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
32: For over a century, Jell-O has been a part of American culture, and according to a 1904 edition of the Ladies' Home Journal, America's favorite dessert. Conveniently enough, named such in an advertisement paid for by Jell-O before anyone was really buying it at all. Well, that said, ever since then, it really has been one of the most popular desserts in America. The story of this fruit-flavored, gelatin-based icon includes good old-fashioned American ingenuity, brilliant marketing, and a wobbly start. Gelatin, the main ingredient in Jell-O, has been an after-dinner delicacy for the wealthy, dating all the way back to at least the 15th century. The tasteless, odorless protein is made by extracting collagen found in connective animal tissues from boiled bones of animals, usually from cows and pigs. It was, and still is, a time-consuming task to make gelatin. During the Victorian age, gelatin was extracted by boiling cow or pig hooves in a giant kettle for several hours. Next, the liquid would be strained and the bones discarded. The liquid was then left out for a day, give or take, to settle. After skimming the fat off the top, flavoring was added, and voila, a gelatin dessert was born. By the early 19th century, the dessert wasn't just popular with well-to-do Europeans, but Americans as well. Thomas Jefferson was known to serve gelatin desserts at official banquets in his Monticello, Virginia home. In the mid-19th century, gelatin was so in demand that there was a need to make the creation of it easier. Who wanted to take time to boil cow hooves each time you wanted a gelatin mold at the dinner table? So, in 1845, the already famous inventor of the first American-built steam locomotive, the Tom Thumb, Peter Cooper, devised a way to make gelatin more accessible by making large sheets of it and grinding it into a powder. He applied for and was granted a patent, U.S. Patent 4084, for a gelatin dessert powder he called Portable Gelatin, requiring only the addition of hot water. Despite the future economic windfall the gelatin powder would provide, Cooper didn't market it, nor did much of anything with his invention. He sold the powder to cooks on occasion, but never commercialized.

0: recognized it beyond that. In fact, he was more interested in the production of powdered glue. He never quite figured out that secret, though. Unlike Jell-O, as most kids find out early in life, glue does not taste very good. About 30 miles outside of Rochester, New York, in the small town of Leroy, lived the married couple of Pearl and May Waite. They ran a rather unsuccessful cough syrup and laxative business. After years of this and barely scraping by, they decided one day to branch out into something that they knew better. Food. So, according to the Chemical Heritage Foundation, after looking around for what to work on, they found and obtained the patent for powdered gelatin. Of course, the main drawback of gelatin is its lack of taste. They found a fix for that by combining it with something else they knew a fair bit about, making syrups. Thus, they added a significant amount of sugary fruit syrup using strawberry, raspberry, lemon, and orange flavoring. Their product was now 88% sugar, but none of that mattered because now gelatin actually tasted good. May named her and her husband's new favorite dessert Jell-O, a combined version of the words gelatin and jelly, both of which derive from the Latin gelare, meaning to congeal or to freeze. As for the O part, around this time in America, it was simply a relatively popular trend to add O to the end of your product name, not unlike the fad of preceding certain names with I in more modern times. In addition, adding a letter allows a business to take a common word and easily modify it to make it easy to trademark. Another example from that time would be Grano, and in the modern times, of course, there's the iPhone. Unfortunately, while Pearl and May were good at making Jell-O, they lacked the capital and experience to market their product. On September 8, 1899, the couple sold the formula, patent, and the name Jell-O to their Leroy neighbor, orator Frank Woodward, owner of the Genesee Food Company, for $450, which is about $12,000 today. Already a successful packaged food businessman, Woodward knew how to sell a product. He dressed his salesmen in fancy suits and had them offer free samples to homemakers. They employed every trick in the book to get grocers to stock their shelves with boxes of Jell-O still in the Waite's original flavors – strawberry, raspberry, lemon, and orange. Despite all of this, sales still sagged. At one point, a frustrated Woodward offered to sell the product line to another Leroy townsman for a mere $35. Luckily for him, the person refused the offer. In 1904, everything changed. With the help of newly hired William E. Humblebore, Woodward decided to take some of the money he earned from the more successful products he made, including one that held a miraculous power to kill lice on hens, and he invested it into ads for Jell-O in the nationally syndicated Ladies Home Journal. The ad, costing $336, featured a smiling, fashionably coiffed woman in white aprons proclaiming, "Jell-O gelatin, America's favorite dessert." The ads were a roaring success. Annual sales quickly jumped to $250,000, about $6.2 million today. Soon, beautiful hand-drawn pictures showing pantries stuffed to the brim with Jell-O and kids begging for the delicious dessert were marketing the product everywhere. Woodward began printing recipe books telling homemakers how to properly prepare their Jell-O. They handed out free Jell-O molds to immigrants arriving into Ellis Island. They introduced the Jell-O Girl, played by four-year-old Elizabeth King, the daughter of a brilliant ad artist, Franklin King, who Woodward had working for him. With a tea kettle in one hand and a packet of Jell-O in the other, she declared to the world that you can't be a kid without it. Due to brilliant marketing, Jell-O became one of the most well-known brands in American history. In 1924, understanding the power of a name, the Genesee Pure Foods Company became, quite simply, the Jell-O Company. That same year, the company hired the soon-to-be-famous Norman Rockwell to draw a colorful illustration depicting Jell-O. With radio rising in prominence, Jell-O became one of the first companies to advertise on the new medium, with Jack Benny singing to the whole world in 1934, their new jingle created by the agency Young and Rubicam, J-E-L-L-O.
1: J-E-L-L-O.
2: The Jell-O program, starring Jack Benny with Mary Livingston and Phil Harris and his orchestra.
0: By the mid-1970s, formerly strong and steady sales of Jell-O, including their pudding line, began declining, so they hired the 37-year-old comedian Bill Cosby to be their spokesperson.
3: New Jell-O pudding pop! New Jell-O pudding pop!
4: What's that, Bill Cosby?
3: New Jell-O pudding pops. Frozen pudding on a stick.
4: Good.
3: That's right. And you know what else? When you eat it, your mom won't give you the old evil eye like she does with some snacks, because she knows that this is made with real pudding.
0: It worked, and Cosby brought Jell-O to new heights. The Cosby-Jell-O relationship lasted for over 30 years and was, according to Mary Cross's book, A Century of American Icons, the longest-standing celebrity endorsement in American advertising history. In 1964, the plant in Leroy, New York, closed when the conglomerate General Foods, now Kraft Foods, took over production. But Jell-O is still represented in that small town with the Jell-O Gallery, a museum dedicated to all things Jell-O. And now for some bonus facts. J-E-L-L-O, it's alive! Well, actually, technically, Jell-O is alive, at least according to a 1974 experiment performed by Dr. Adrian Upton. Dr. Upton attached an EEG, electroencephalogram machine, to a dome of lime green Jell-O. The Jell-O produced alpha waves much the same way an awake and alive human would produce. This experiment set the media aflutter, as they like to sensationalize everything then as now. But what Dr. Upton was really trying to prove is that an EEG should not be the only method used to determine if a human is alive or not. And now for another bonus fact. In 2001, Utah State Representative Leonard M. Blackham introduced State Resolution 5. This legislation declared that Jell-O brand gelatin be recognized as the favorite snack of Utah. It passed with only 2 dissenting votes. The resolution was popular because Jell-O is well known to be a favorite among members of The Church of Jesus Christ of Latter-day Saints, otherwise known as the Mormons. Sales figures released by Kraft Foods in 2001 revealed that Salt Lake City, Utah had the highest per capita Jell-O consumption of anywhere else in the country. Due to this, the Mormon Corridor region in Utah has been given the nickname the Jell-O Belt.
1: The story of Jell-O, one of America's favorite desserts, here on Our American Stories.
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5: We return to Our American Stories. Up next, a story out of Abilene, Texas, from the best storyteller in Abilene, and maybe one of the best storytellers in the country. And we're talking about our frequent contributor, Jay Moore. And he's been a regular here at Our American Stories for some time. Today, he shares the story of a personal hero, a man with one eye. Take it away, Jay.
6: Well, I think, you know, we all have those people who, for one reason or another, is someone that we claim as a personal hero. And one of those, for me, is a guy named Dennis Holt.
7: My fellow Americans and my fellow citizens of the world community, I ask you to share with me today the majesty of this moment.
6: 4 months after President Nixon took office in January of 69, he went on television to really lay out what his peace plan was going to be for ending the war in Vietnam.
8: I've asked for this television time tonight to make public a plan for peace that can end the war in Vietnam. The offer that I shall now present on behalf of the government of the United States and the government of South Vietnam, with the full knowledge and approval of President Chu, is both generous and far-reaching.
6: And in his broadcast, he called for U.S. and North Vietnamese troops to just both pull out simultaneously from South Vietnam over the next 12 months. At the time of his talk, U.S. troops were at their highest level. Over 540,000, I think, were in South Vietnam. But ultimately, the leaders of North Vietnam are going to reject his peace plan. But that same day, North Vietnamese troops were pressing an attack on several South Vietnamese villages and U.S. bases. It really was one of the most wide-ranging assaults that they had since the Tet Offensive of 1968. But South Vietnamese troops and American troops all across the country were fighting back. And one of the guys who was in the fight that day on May the 14th of 1969 was Dennis Holt. I actually met Dennis 9 years later, which was in 1978. I was a high school senior. I was working for my dad, who was a home builder, and Dennis worked for him, and he oversaw the construction efforts. And so we spent a fair amount of time together. We would drive from job to job, and occasionally we would have lunch together. I think I was just 17, barely on the edge of adulthood, while Dennis, he was 31, and in my eyes, I saw him certainly as a grown man and certainly someone who was awfully easy to like. One of the first things you notice about Dennis is that he smiles a lot, and also that he has an eye patch over his left eye. And so one day I decided to ask him how it was that he came to lose his eye. In a pickup truck, we were heading south on a street in Abilene. When Dennis told me what happened on May the 14th of 1969 at a place near Nui Ba Den, which is known as the Black Persian Mountain. It's an area northwest of Saigon, and it was really a perennial hot zone during the Vietnam War. Anyway, Dennis is he's a native of Abilene. He went to elementary school here. He went to junior high here. He was a Little League All-Star. He attended North Park Baptist Church. And he was a member of the Abilene High Class of 1965. While he was there, he was the student council vice president. His senior year, he was the quarterback of the Abilene Eagle football team. The following graduation, he enrolled in a local college, McMurray College, and he was going to class during the daytime, and he was working at the Timex plant here in Abilene at night, trying to just earn enough to pay for school. And it was during his junior year that he really ran out of money, and then, of course, he was out of school, and the draft board came calling. So Dennis entered the Army on May the 15th of 1968, and by October, he had landed at the U.S. Air Base there, Tonson Newt Air Base outside of Saigon. He was a GI in the 25th Division, 2nd Battalion, 22nd Infantry, a group that's often referred to as Triple Deuce. Dennis was just 21. 3 days, though, before Nixon had gone on TV back in May of 69, the North Vietnamese troops unleashed these surprise rocket attacks throughout the country, and it resulted in some of the most intense fighting of the war. But in response to those attacks, four infantry companies were sent out to recon an area that was called the Crescent. B-52s had just bombed the area, and Dennis's squad was sent out on reconnaissance, and along with his squad was a photographer from the Associated Press. Every platoon has is supported by what's called an APC, or an armored personnel carrier. They all have a top-mounted 50 caliber machine gun. Some of the platoon squads named theirs, and Dennis's was dubbed the Phantom. A lot of times, though, the troops walked rather than ride inside the APC. So very often it's just the driver and the top-mounted gunner who were aboard that vehicle. But as Dennis's squad moved through the jungle that day, the APC driver hit a tree, and a branch fell, and it landed on the gunner, and it broke his arm. So someone needed to step up to man the machine gun, and Dennis has told me before that an unwritten rule in the Army is never volunteer for anything, but he volunteered, and he climbed up into the gunner spot on the Phantom. And the rest of the afternoon was tense, as you can imagine, but nothing really happened until word finally came that they were to head back to their support base. And true to form, as they started in that direction is when the North Vietnamese launched their ambush. The men of Dennis's squad were caught, though. They were sandwiched between the trailing APC and the North Vietnamese Army, so it was making it impossible for Dennis to fire his machine gun at the enemy without possibly hitting his own men. So he began firing into the trees, hoping to hit snipers. You know, he's just a kid from Abilene, Texas. He had never been farther from home than El Paso. And suddenly on a Wednesday afternoon in May of 69, he's halfway around the world. He's in a sweltering jungle. He's manning a machine gun in a full-fledged, honest-to-goodness, real-life war. Both sides are just frantically trying to kill the other in order to keep themselves alive. So Dennis was firing back in a storm of adrenaline, and then his world went black. At the time, Dennis didn't even have all the details of that day. He wouldn't fully learn what occurred on May 14th of 1969 until he began attending Triple Deuce reunions back in 2012. But Dennis lost his eye and really came within a literal inch of losing his life when another APC gunner, who was located quite some distance away, squeezed the trigger on his machine gun. And that 50 caliber bullet, which is a half inch wide piece of lead moving at like 3,000 feet per second, it pierced an ammo box. It went through the protective armor on the APC and it hit Dennis on the left side of his head, and it crossed him his eye. He told me that as he drifted in and out of consciousness, that the medics quickly began bandaging his head to stop the blood loss. The Associated Press photographer who was with them raised his camera and took a photo. It shows two medics who are cradling Dennis's head there as he's lying on the ground in the Vietnamese jungle. The picture ran in the Stars and Stripes. The medics strapped Dennis to a rescue basket attached to the outside of a helicopter, and he was evacuated to the very nearest field hospital, where that treatment kept him from bleeding to death. After he was stabilized, he would leave Vietnam. He would go to Japan for more care, and then he would be taken to Brooke Army Medical Center in San Antonio. Within just a few months of being discharged from Brooke, Dennis married a girl in 1970 that he had been friends with at Abilene High. Her name was Linda. She often wrote to him while he was in Vietnam. They moved to the Dallas area, but returned to Abilene in 1978. They bought a house here near Cooper High School, and it was there that they raised their two daughters. And not soon after that is when I met Dennis. I asked him if he thinks much about Vietnam these days, and he smiled and he said, you know, every morning when I put this eye patch on, it struck me that for more than five decades, Dennis has lived with Vietnam. But he feels fortunate that he came on, that he was able to move forward. And I think all that shows in his smile. While he was in Vietnam, Dennis turned 22. Months later, though, when he was back in Texas, he was asked, what did you get for your 22nd birthday? And his reply was, I got the chance to be 23. November 1st of this year, Dennis turned 78. He is now a pappy to four granddaughters and one grandson. After 42 years of marriage, Linda passed away in 2012, but Dennis still lives in their home by Cooper, and he is still one of my heroes, and he always will be.
5: And a terrific job on the production, editing, and storytelling by our own Monty Montgomery and Reagan Habib. And a special thanks to Jay Moore for sharing this story, for telling this story about one of his heroes, his hero in Abilene, Texas, Dennis Holt. And there are so many stories like this all around our country. Not the big, glorious hero stories, but just the ordinary ones. The story of Dennis Holt, who went on to live a life, to be a contributor to his community, a model to young men like Jay, and to have kids and then grandkids. An American hero story, Dennis Holt's story, here on Our American Story.
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21: from ABC News. I'm Chuck Sievertson. The attacks have ramped up between the U.S. and Iran, but so far, even with President Trump saying Iran's military has been nearly destroyed, Iran keeps firing missiles. And that's made owners and crews of oil tankers too afraid to sail through the Strait of Hormuz. The Pentagon asking for an additional $87 billion in funding for the war. In an appropriations hearing today, in his opening statement, Defense Secretary Pete Hegseth.
22: Not funding this department at $1.5 trillion, I believe, is the greatest threat that our nation faces.
21: Democrats pressed Hegseth on the war's aims. Tropical storm Bertha, churning about 90 miles southwest of Panama City, Florida, skirting the Gulf Coast on a path expected to take it to the shores of southeastern Louisiana, New Orleans, and Houston. Maximum sustained winds 60 miles an hour. In New Orleans, ABC's Victor Akendo.
23: Coastal flooding is possible, as well as 1 to 4 feet of storm surge. We saw residents getting ready. We stopped by a sandbag location. People here have been through their share of storms.
24: And the city right now urging residents to get their preparations done today.
21: Severe storms, possible tornadoes, heavy rain hitting the New York, New Jersey, Connecticut area with flooded roadways, power outages, downed trees, even some damaged buildings. In Bergen County, New Jersey, Executive Jim Tedesco.
25: We're going to prepare for quite an extensive amount of flooding.
21: Health Secretary Robert Kennedy Jr. was pressed on criticism of the Trump administration's response to the stomach bug parasite outbreak that has grown to at least 1,600 cases in 5 states.
26: Those criticisms are invalid. We've had no cuts in our surveillance program. We did cuts in the Food Net program, but they were for redundant surveillance, and all the states will tell you that. We're still doing forensics. We're still doing surveillance in all the states.
21: French lawmakers passing a bill prohibiting minors under age 15 from social media. You're listening to ABC News.
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21: Two Greek-American tourists were stabbed near the Acropolis in Athens Tuesday.
29: This happened right outside the Acropolis Museum. It's an area crowded with early morning tour groups. This is Greece's top tourist attraction, and it was open early this morning because of the heat wave. Police say the suspect had been out in the street brandishing a knife, and he is now in custody. He's described as a 60-year-old man with severe psychological problems.
21: ABC's James Longman. Lawmakers in the Massachusetts House have until the end of the month to take up a bill that would address a primary care doctor shortage in the state. There's a war brewing along the southern U.S. border between the Department of Homeland Security and the Catholic Church.
30: In an attempt to extend the existing border wall, the Trump administration plans to use eminent domain to seize about 14 acres around Mount Cristo Rey, a religious site that draws about 40,000 pilgrims a year.
31: My team and I are looking at every way possible to stop it.
30: El Paso Congresswoman Veronica Escobar has filed legislation to stop the seizure of the property.
31: That doesn't mean that we don't believe there should be border security.
30: DHS says it has no plans to restrict access to Mount Cristo Rey from the U.S. side of the border. Jim Ryan, ABC News.
21: A federal judge has approved a $1.5 billion copyright settlement
0: in which Anthropic will pay thousands of authors about $3,000 per book after using pirated copies of their works to train its AI chatbot, Claude. Chuck Sievertson, ABC News.
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8: All right, let's do it. The Markley Van Camp and Robbins Show. Jamie Markley, David Van Camp, Scott Robbins out on vacation. We expect him back tomorrow. What'd he say?
9: Gosh dang it!
8: He's having such a good time, you know.
10: I think he's probably excited to come back.
8: He usually is.
10: Yeah.
8: He's like, if I am off the air for too long, you know, I start to get itchy.
10: Mm-hmm.
8: So, yeah, it should be quite the entertaining show tomorrow about all of his adventures. But we got plenty to get to today. Let's start with Iran.
10: Mm-hmm.
8: As they say on Legacy Media, tensions are rising.
10: Well,
8: really?
10: They're pretty high already. I don't know how much higher they can get. I'm not trying to tempt fate over here, but... Yeah, I mean, Kuwait is saying that a power grid or an electrical facility and a desalinization plant got hit by Iranian missiles. It's going off. You got the Houthis out there saying, yeah, we're going to put a blockade on oil shipping routes against Saudi Arabia. And President Trump, he was asked about that. He's meeting with the president of Jordan right now as they're trying to work out some sort of ceasefire deal with Israel. Mm-hmm. There's a lot of plates spinning in the air right now, and the president was asked about the Houthis.
8: Mm-hmm.
12: Of concern of a blockade of the Red Sea by the Houthi rebels, opening up another front in the war.
32: What happens? So far, it hasn't happened. Might happen, but we take care of things. If something like that happens, we take care of it. You know, we've done that with the Houthis before, and we haven't heard from them in a while since we did what we did originally. That was about 45 days of very powerful action we took against the Houthis. And we've had no problem with the Houthis. They've had no problem with us for a long period of time, including during this conflict. I think that if there is something like that, we'll just have to take care of business.
8: Yeah.
10: And we'll just have to take care of business. And I think, you know, Saudi Arabia, they're not exactly just pacifists over there. So I think they might have something to say about it as well.
8: Yes. And within Iran, I'm sure you've seen the stories, too. They just continue killing their own people.
10: Yeah.
8: To get out of line at all. Economically, they're hurting. But we've heard that for a long time. Mm-hmm. And you get the feeling there are a lot of people going, how long is this going to take?
10: Yeah, I think...
8: This isn't 6 weeks.
10: Yeah, I'm not trying to mind read over here, but I do get the sense that the president is kind of frustrated that he greenlit such a long pause with Iran when it was clear that they were not serious.
8: Yeah, I think you're right about that. More about that a little bit later. Well, you got a an interesting video about Iran.
10: Yeah, well,
8: let's get to that.
10: It's a pep rally video. I mean, it's White House propaganda for sure. I mean, it's kind of fun pump up music, but something stood out to me, and maybe I'm reading too much into it, but just play the audio.
8: Okay.
4: We never had it like we have it now, and Iran knows that, and they've been put on notice. If you f*** around with us, if you do something bad to us, we are going to do things to you that have never been done before.
6: The 47th President of the United States is not a game player. When he tells you that he's going to do something, when he tells you he's going to address a problem, he means it. And now, if you don't know,

0: The former regime had every chance to make a peaceful and sensible deal. But Tehran was not negotiating. This operation is a clear, decisive mission.
1: There is no way in the world that this terroristic regime was going to get nuclear weapons, not under
0: the operation is a clear, decisive mission.
1: There is no way in the world that this terroristic regime was going to get nuclear weapons, not under Donald Trump's watch.
2: So one, as a 90s kid, man, that's awesome to have the

0: read things or read too much into certain things.
1: Mm-hmm.
0: But man, you know, if you're believing some of the reports, he was the one really trying to push for some ceasefire, and he became the face of this memorandum of understanding. And is there a bigger message there that the vice president wasn't part of that little pump-up video?
1: Wow. Okay, so trying to figure out what stood out to you as we were going through that. I thought your take was going to be, we're going to hit them incredibly hard.
0: Oh, I think that's probably true, like, yes.
1: And this is going to be something that, man, I don't know if you're talking about ground troops in certain places. I don't know if we're going that far or not, but it's something. That's what you would be led to believe. But then you throw in the Vance thing. I'm like, yeah. And he's also known as the guy that was against this from the get-go. Mm-hmm. And I know there's jockeying for a position right now of who's going to be next in line.
0: Right.
1: Is it JD? Is it Marco? And yeah, I'm sure there's going to be a lot of talk about that.
0: Yeah.
1: Very interesting.
0: That's just one thing that stood out to me. And it could be that the vice president didn't want to be part of it.
1: Well, and the other criticism has been, well, he's been AWOL. He's been out on a book tour.
0: He also just had a kid.
1: I know. So, a lot of times when there is all this sort of palace intrigue that's going on, it seems like more is made out of it than what's really happening. But we'll see. You know, I think as far as, you know, the odds are, it's still going to be J.D. Vance in 28.
0: Oh, I think so. Yeah.
1: Unless something really drastic happens. But, you know, we'll see. This is interesting to me that it was just last Thursday night that the president has the address to the nation, and it was all about voting and security in our elections. It's like it never happened.
0: Oh yeah, because I mean,
1: we're talking about different files being released, and here they are, and here's what China has done, and 220 million people.
0: Mm-hmm.
1: China knows a lot about you. You don't hear anything about it.
0: No, because they got the pre-buttals out of the way, and then they spent a day saying this was all lies, nothing new, and then they moved on.
1: And it's so interesting to me because there have been a lot of people on social media putting together montages of all these Democrats through time talking about how voting machines could be hacked.
0: Mm-hmm.
1: I remember when this came out, like when people were talking about it in 2020, oh, what a bunch of crazy conspiracy theory nonsense that's out there. But you listen to this, I can't help but laugh.
2: Virginia just stopped using touchscreen computer voting because it's so vulnerable.
3: Right.
2: We need to look at all the voting machines. Every Secretary of State needs to be, you know, assisted in making sure that they are not being hacked and attacked.
4: I continue to think that our voting machines are too vulnerable.
5: Our researchers have repeatedly demonstrated that ballot recording machines and other voting systems are susceptible to tampering.
6: Even hackers with limited prior knowledge, tools, and resources are able to breach voting machines in a matter of minutes.
1: Hmm.
7: In 2018, electronic voting machines in Georgia and Texas deleted votes for certain candidates or switched votes from one candidate to another.
1: The biggest... Well, switch votes from one candidate to another.
0: Well, that sounds insurrection-y to me.
1: Sure does. Go ahead.
8: The biggest seller of voting machines is doing something that violates cybersecurity 101, directing that you install remote access software, which would make a machine like that, you know, a magnet for fraudsters and hackers.
9: These voting machines.
1: Thank you, Ron Wyden, of course.
0: We need to safeguard democracy.
1: Exactly.
9: Act quite easily.
10: You could easily hack into them.
1: Mm.
10: It makes it seem like all these states are doing different things, but in fact, three companies are controlling this.
11: It is the individual voting machines that pose some of the greatest risk.
12: There are a lot of states that are dealing with antiquated machines. Right? Which are vulnerable to being hacked.
1: They don't seem to be too concerned about that right now.
0: No, they're not.
1: That's really interesting. Now that the whole Russia hoax is over, it's just all these lies.
0: Well, of course.
1: Safest and most secure election of all time is the one that the Democrat won. Okay, got it. Meanwhile, in Texas, James Tallarico is out there, and he's trying to convince a lot of people to vote for him. He's having a rough time.
0: he's the Democrat, James Tallarico, running for U.S. Senate against current Attorney General of Texas, Ken Paxton. And he is having some real trouble with the black community. This is something that, you know, has been talked about, sort of, but I don't think on the national level, at least, not explored nearly enough, because there are a lot of people really, really ticked off at how Jasmine Crockett was treated.
1: Yeah.
0: By the Democrat Party.

0: And Jasmine.
1: Well, it wasn't because she was black. It's because she's not very good, but whatever.
0: Right, that's it. But at a town hall in Houston, one black woman stood up and heckled Tallarico, claiming he wasn't listening to them. He's like, hey, we're going to put $25 million towards community outreach. And they're like, yeah, but we've been sitting here for 45 minutes and you haven't addressed our questions. So one lady just got up and started yelling.
1: Oh, okay.
2: Stay here. You answer our questions or you suffer the consequences.
3: Hey, put your chair.
4: So, I'm happy to engage. We'll come to here in just a second. I appreciate you being here, and I appreciate you traveling in.
1: Yeah.
4: And I appreciate you.
2: I'm here for my people, not for you.
4: Wonderful. And that's wonderful. I think that's wonderful. It's all right. This is what this conversation's supposed to be about.
1: Yeah. Right.
0: It's all right.
1: Did he ever address the questions?
0: not that I saw.
1: So I really desperately need your vote, but
0: this was, well, that's a guy who talks about how much he likes black people, but has never hung out with a black person before.
1: That is pretty typical of a lot of white Democrats. Mm-hmm. You know, well, behind my gated community or my nice house, it's great, and I'm here for you. Please vote for me, because you've always voted Democrat, but as far as your needs, whatever, yeah, we'll give you some money.
0: Yeah.
1: Here's 25 grand or whatever, shush, and keep voting. Thank you. But Maine has its own issues when it comes to trying to find a Senate candidate. It looks like they're going to get somebody else that appears to be blue-collar that really isn't, but whatever.
0: It isn't.
1: But you had this debate going on the other night, and for the country that was paying attention, got to see some of these real winner candidates, and there was a breakout star of this, David.
0: There was. Democrat Maine Senate candidate Ashley Webb. This is a dude who says he's a woman. But he says in an I guess unearthed podcast interview with some purple haired person, he says there was a hospital conspiracy to cover up the fact that he's actually a woman. And this, if you're eating, maybe put down the bagel.
1: Oh no!
0: But he did this talking with this purple haired PhD person, and you know that the interviewer at certain points. You know, you're looking at the body language, and that person really does seem uncomfortable by what this guy is saying.
1: All right, roll it.
5: And the only reason why I started digging into it was because of I had a blood test drawn, and my estrogen was like 285 pg/mL.
6: That's significant. Okay. So how did you end up going to get like an estrogen level taken?
5: Well, I was experiencing hot flashes, and I asked the doctor to run an estrogen test, and I guess they don't do that for
6: you're saying, so the idea being, yeah,
1: hold on a second, they don't do it for what?
0: For men. But he got a little tongue-tied there and did this awkward laugh.
1: Right, the old giveaway there.
0: Yeah.
1: Oh my gosh. Okay, go ahead again.
6: You're saying, so the idea being that you had ovaries, but or you have ovaries, I suppose, that were generating estrogen, but not necessarily ovulating.
5: Oh, well, I'm per- is what I you're don't saying. Know. I don't know about the ovulation. I would feel really good on like the 15th day of every cycle, and it was a 29 day cycle that I was experiencing.
6: I mean, this sounds pretty. cycly there. So,
5: and then let me reach during you. I was gonna
6: go ahead.
5: During that time, like, I also leak like a mucus, which they can't really explain.
6: Oh, interesting.
0: If you're leaking a mucus that can't explain, go to the Mayo Clinic or something.
1: Oh my gosh!
0: You need a serious doctor.
1: Yeah.
7: As a woman or any menstruating person in this country.
1: Right. Yeah, the Republicans got problems. Those people, that's freaking beyond that. More on that and the five stories we're watching today coming up.

0: Shh, here she comes.
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10: We all know how important it is to stay active as we age, especially as we get older. But I've come to realize that for as good as people are about getting their cardio in, a lot of older folks really don't seem to be doing the recommended amount of strength training or even understand why it's so important. It helps you stay functional and therefore independent for as long as possible. Certified strength and conditioning specialist Dana Santis says a great place to start is not with dumbbells or barbells, but with your body weight, which allows you to build strength while also learning how your body moves and where your limitations exist. It also reduces the risk of overwhelming your connective tissue, which adapts more slowly than muscles as we get older. Once you're comfortable, you can dial up that intensity, but do it slowly, do it carefully. I'm Dr. Sanjay Gupta, helping you live a better life.
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0: The Markley, Van Camp, and Robbins Show. Jamie Markley, David Van Camp, Scott Robbins out today, back tomorrow. Now it's time for the five stories we're watching today.
1: All right, number five, Nicaragua's socialist president Daniel Ortega declares the country will no longer hold elections as Latin America has seen a major surge in conservative capitalists winning elections. Number
0: That's
1: four,
0: how they do it.
1: Yeah. Number four, Lindsey Graham's sister Darlene says she will run for a full Senate term in South Carolina this fall. Number three, the U.S. Treasury Department has prevented nearly $99 million in federal payments from being dispersed to dead people using a new verification system. Wow.
0: $99 million.
1: To dead people. Yeah.
0: Somebody was cashing those checks, man.
1: Oh, yeah, absolutely they were. Hell yeah. Number two, President Trump is meeting with the president of Lebanon today as the war heats back up with Iran. And number one, update on the COVID cover-up. In February 2021, Customs wanted to talk to a guy named Peter Daszak, a key figure in the Wuhan lab, as he was arriving back in the country. They were going to stop him at the airport in February of 2021 to talk to him, but the FBI intervened and said, hands off.
0: Biden's FBI.
1: Yes.
0: Hands off that guy.
1: Yes, don't talk to him.
0: That has all the information.
1: Yes.
0: Wow. And you wonder, and I know what you're going to say, nothing's ever going to happen.
1: Nothing's ever going to happen.
0: But that will come up in the questions, and then the media won't cover it.
1: Yes.
0: And that's pretty much just how that goes.
1: Mm-hmm.
0: Okay. I mentioned Robin should be back tomorrow. He sent you and I a text last night, David, with he's been updating us on his trip, his baseball trip. He's at the Giants-Royals game last night, and there's two people. It's like not in the row just in front, but two rows ahead. Mm-hmm. Seemed like there was an empty row. Kansas City having a bit of a rough year. Yeah. I don't think it's hard to get seats. But these two people, and it looked to be like they were biological dudes, but dressed as women, maybe.
1: Mm-hmm.
0: And they did not want to stand for the national anthem. Then Robbins, as you could tell in the text, he was not happy.
1: He was very upset, yes.
0: But didn't want to say anything because he didn't want to get kicked out.
1: Right.
0: It's maybe an hour later, I'm looking at news last night on X, and I happen to see the video of what happened at a Cubs game just a couple days ago. This was a game against the Twins. Young guy in the crowd wouldn't stand for the anthem. So an older guy behind him said, get up, stand up. Guy didn't get up, so I think you've seen the video.
1: Mm-hmm.
0: He smacks him right in the back of the head.
1: Well, yeah.
0: And it didn't look like that hard. I mean, it probably didn't tickle, but I mean, it wasn't like a big punch or anything. He just kind of slapped his head, like, get up.
1: It's enough to get a little bit of the common sense going.
0: Yes. And then he did stand up. And so now it's the big online debate.
1: Mm-hmm.
0: Who was in the wrong here? I suppose you could argue they were both in the wrong, but I don't know. Maybe the guy was doing him a favor by smacking him in the head a little bit.
1: Yeah, I think. Yeah, show a little bit of respect for your country, okay? It's the least you can do.
0: Yeah, really? What are you? I know, I understand. It's your constitutional right. If you want to sit, you can.
1: Mm-hmm.
0: I mean, I get all of that. But still, really?
1: Yeah.
0: For all the people that served the country, that died for the country, to protect your freedoms, yeah. You don't have the class to stand up.
1: Yeah.
0: It's disgusting.
1: It costs you nothing to do
0: no.
1: that. Okay, just stand up and show a little respect, and then you can go back to being a horrible Cubs fan.
0: Exactly. That's Scott's second favorite team. Anyway, so I just happened to send the text back that if Scott was a great American, he would have smacked him.
1: Yeah, and yeah, he didn't want to get in trouble, though.
0: Yeah,
1: that's the spirit of the founding fathers right there.
0: Be fun to hear that story tomorrow. A lot of people talking about Sonny Hostin standing up for her son. We'll get to that and around to What's Your Story straight ahead.

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0: on vacation back tomorrow. Looking forward to that. No, maybe we should have saved this story for him. He loves Sonny Hostin.
1: Yeah,
0: big fan. Well, you probably heard her son. I mean, he could have been arrested for criminal trespass.
1: Yeah.
0: They went light on him because he went into a place he wasn't supposed to be. And then he calls his mom. He's a grown man.
1: He's a grown man, by the way. Yeah, you're not talking about like a 15-year-old.
0: Yes. He was trespassing on the Metro North Railroad property. And so she wanted to remind police that she was a former federal prosecutor. So first, you know, he gets her on the phone. And she's talking to the cops, and it goes like this.
2: Do you have any ID on you?
3: Yes.
2: Okay, where is it?
3: It's in my phone, if you take off the case.
4: Tell them your mother is a federal prosecutor.
3: Yes.
2: Hey, Mom, how are you? This is Officer Gomez. Your son's fine.
4: Officer Gomez, how are you? This is...
0: And she says, Sonny Hostin.
2: Yes,
4: a former federal prosecutor.
2: Okay,
4: that's my son.
2: Yep.
4: He's a Harvard graduate.
2: Yes.
4: He has He's not a criminal. He has no criminal record, no criminal history.
2: Mm-hmm. Yes, yes. No, I understand that. The issue is, like I told your son, is this is considered criminal trespassing. So besides being illegal, it's actually very dangerous for him to be around the railroad tracks. You know, we get people that get hit all the time.
3: Sure. Oh, yeah, let's get my mom on the phone.
2: Of course, yeah.
0: Yeah. So that was part of that. You're laughing, David.
1: I am. It's like, I don't really blame Sonny for pulling all the cards she can to help her boy, but...
0: Yeah. Not a good look.
1: Dude, it's not a good look. And then also, dude, you're calling your mom? You're a Harvard grad, and you're a teacher of young people.
0: Yeah.
1: In the South Bronx, and you're calling mom to try to get you out of a jam?
0: Yeah.
1: That's embarrassing, well, dude.
0: The other thing is, he says he was on like a run slash walk.
1: Yeah.
0: And he noticed this part, this gravel, there was, you know, a hill, good place to do hills, which I understand some people do with walking, running, whatever. But he also mentioned he was on the phone with his mom while he was walking or running. That's odd. Usually you're not carrying on conversations with mom as you're doing your workout.
1: I don't know.
0: But here's then the part where Sonny then is in person with the cops. She comes down there.
5: He's on the phone with me.
0: He was on the phone with me.
5: I'm a former federal prosecutor.
0: Yeah, you said that already.
5: He's a Harvard grad who teaches fourth grade geometry to kids.
3: God bless.
5: He's not a kid who's ever in trouble. It's an innocent mistake. I understand you have to.
3: Yeah, it's not a violation. I don't know what happened, but yeah, whatever.
5: It's
3: not the end of the world. I get you.
0: Uh-huh.
3: Where were you exactly? Where'd you go? You were like over here?
6: So, yeah, there's like an open gate. I think I was walking over there.
3: Just walking. Nice day.
5: We were talking.
3: I'm fine.
0: I think I was walking over there.
1: Yeah,
0: we were talking on the phone. Okay. Not that this is a major thing, but that sounds like BS.
1: Well, also, it's like, Mom, if I'm one of those cops, I'm like, Mom, will you just let me talk to him? Okay.
0: Exactly. Yes.
5: I had a big interview today. We were talking about it.
3: Gotcha.
0: I had a big interview today. We were talking about it on the phone as he's doing his, quote, workout. All right, whatever.
3: Live in the area?
5: Yeah, we live on...
3: Oh,
5: we
3: okay.
5: used to live in Perth, and we just moved here.
3: Oh, okay.
5: In September.
3: Oh, nice.
5: So we're new to the area, which is why he's making mistakes.
0: Okay, we're new to the area. That's why he's making mistakes. He's acting like he's nine. That's a grown man.
1: Yes, it is.
0: Oh, my gosh.
1: Dude, I've told you the story before, but if you've never heard it, I was 15 years old. I was working at Chick-fil-A. And I know some of you have heard this before.
0: It's a beauty.
1: I was working at Chick-fil-A, and I had the cow costume on, and the boss told me to go hand out coupons in the middle of Highway 6, very large in Southwest Houston, very busy intersection, highway, ton of traffic fatalities, very dangerous, and I'm in there in the damn cow suit in the suicide lane. There's no median.
0: Right.
1: You know, I'm just between the yellow lines, and I'm out there handing out coupons to people in cars, and I happen to roll up on a very familiar-looking vehicle, and it's my mom, because she worked around the corner from the Chick-fil-A, and she didn't know it was me. And she goes,
0: you're in the costume.
1: She goes, young man, what are you doing out here? This is so dangerous. And I said, hi, Mom. And she flipped out. And get in the car. Go in front of customers, my coworkers, and God himself. She dresses down the manager.
0: Oh, God.
1: Who owned that local restaurant. And just go, he's a 15-year-old. I don't care if he's 25. No one should be out there because so many people get, just yelling at him. Sorry, ma'am. Sorry, ma'am. Sorry, ma'am. I don't want to see anybody out there ever again. You understand? Yes, ma'am. All that. Now, I'm 15, and I'm mortified.
0: Oh,
1: because
0: sure.
1: Mom's just come in and, just sort of stepped all over me and said, oh, yeah, you're going to call your mom now whenever you're in trouble?
0: Oh, gosh.
1: But, and I understand it from her perspective why she did that. I've talked it out in therapy. I no longer harbor resentment for that.
0: But, the way I was emasculated in front of all of my friends that I work with at Chick-fil-A.
1: But now you got this guy who's, I don't know, what, early 20s? Something like that.
0: Yeah.
1: Got to be if he's a teacher, elementary school teacher.
0: Yeah.
1: And he's calling his mom to come fight his battle for him.
7: That's in trouble.
1: That's freaking pathetic, man.
0: Yeah, it's pretty sad, dude. Yeah. All right. Got a story. Well, this started at the University of Central Florida, and the body cam footage is now coming to light.
1: Yes. This was last winter, I believe. The body cam footage just got released. It's from the University of Central Florida. The cops got called to campus over a stolen vehicle. Now, the officer goes into the building, and a dude with purple hair who says he's a woman was freaking out over something. Jared Vick is his name. And he just starts flipping out on the cops, and the officer had kind of had it.
0: Yeah. Oh, this person is freaking irritating, too, man.
8: Why do you let those kids get away with this? They are not supposed to be here!
9: If you don't lower your voice, I am going to put handcuffs on you, and I'm going to take you to a Baker Act facility. Lower your voice.
8: Try it.
9: Are you threatening me?
0: Because they said bleeping try it.
1: Yes, bleeping try it. Oh, buddy.
0: Bad move.
1: That's a very bad move because this police officer took that personally.
0: Yes.
8: You're threatening me.
9: Are you threatening me?
8: I'm nervous.
9: Can we get another unit to deal with Jay Lee here? He is having a breakdown.
8: Say! Just say the right pronoun!
9: What'd you say?
0: He doesn't even know what he's doing.
1: He's like, what is happening right now? And then it escalates because the guy brings out pepper spray and the cop does. Hey, you need to settle down, okay?
0: Because this person feels like they've been misgendered.
1: Yes.
0: And that's why they're freaking out.
1: Yes. And an employee of the university, I feel bad for this guy because he was trying to calm this dude down, the purple-haired guy.
0: And then, he identifies as a woman?
1: Yes.
0: He needs to work harder at it.
1: And the whoever it is that is an employee of the university at some point just throws his hands up and walks away. And you can this is why.
0: Yeah, roll it.
8: Get away!
9: You don't tell me where to go.
8: F you! F you, cop!
9: Alba 73 University.
8: Yeah. I want to
9: No, it's too late now. He's gonna be taken away.
8: Shay!
9: It's taken.
8: I just want to get away from him.
9: I understand that.
0: I had to hear it like three times. I thought they were just going, yeah, like some sort of primal scream. And then I realized, oh, that dude is yelling she.
1: She, yes. Don't misgender.
0: Shay! Oh, quit it. My goodness.
8: Shay! Shay! Shay! Shay! Stop! Well,
0: okay.
8: So, just say.
0: What I want to know is, did this person have an older brother? Because I'm guessing no.
1: No.
0: Because if that person would have had a proper ass kicking at, like, say, age 14, we wouldn't get to this point.
1: No, you wouldn't. No.
0: An older brother, you're like, what are you doing?
1: So, yeah. Fought against the cops, was eventually subdued and arrested. And I guess the bigger story here to me, it took two cops to peacefully take the guy down. It's like, and that's a person that you want sharing a locker room with a girl of any age?
0: Heck no. No. Never.
1: No. This is by far my favorite moment of the video, though.
0: Okay. Roll it.
8: Please stop being misunderstanding.
9: I'm gonna spray him.
7: No, please don't spray. Don't say him.
9: Her. Okay, her. I'm gonna spray her.
7: Thank you.
1: That's cinema, man.
0: It is, man. Oh, gosh.
1: Don't say him. Okay, yeah. I'm gonna spray her. Thank you.
0: Well, you gave in to what they wanted. She'd never have done it. I can't top that, but for my story, I just happened to see this. It was Katie Pavlich. It's on News Nation. And she's sick and tired of especially white liberal women ripping on homeschoolers. Mm-hmm. And, you know, we can make fun of these morons plenty, but it's something special to hear someone like Katie Pavlich do it. I just really enjoyed this and thought you might as well roll it.
10: Real education and care for their kids.
0: No, from the very beginning. Thank you.
10: Jennifer Welch and Angie Sullivan.
0: You know
10: two
0: them.
10: Women from podcast land freaking out over good parents homeschooling their children.
11: I just think homeschooling is a bad idea from soup to nuts. I don't care if you're a nuclear physicist. I think it's just weird as that you want your kids around you all day, every day, and all night. And just the socialization.
0: Okay, time out for a second before Katie Pavlich goes with her take. To me, this is how self-consumed these people are.
1: Oh, yeah.
0: Why you would want your kids around... It's not about what they want. They're doing the best thing for their kids.
1: Right.
0: They're not thinking of themselves, you dummy. Anyway, Katie.
10: I'll watch my language, but I find it weird that deranged, woke white women like Welch and Sullivan want kids that aren't theirs to be around strange, dangerous adults who think like them. Unlike these scolds, parents who homeschool are interested in setting their kids up for success in the world, not tossing them into a failed, miserable system of leftist indoctrination. Data shows homeschooled kids have higher SAT scores, employment after graduation, higher on average income, lower depression and suicide rates, and lower arrest rates. They also generally have very good manners. The horror of that. Meanwhile, our national report card, an assessment of public schools, is an abomination, and it's getting worse. According to the National Assessment of Educational Progress, quote, in 2024, the average reading score for the nation at grade 12 was 3 points lower than in 2019. Compared to the first reading assessment in 1992, the average score was 10 points lower in 2024.
0: Just to inject something in this, too. I mentioned it before, different people I know that have homeschooled. And for the ones that would homeschool, say, up through eighth grade, but then they wanted them to go into a high school, right? Mm-hmm. All of them basically could take the far advanced courses when they got to high school.
1: Yeah.
0: Or they would have to dumb it down because they were far advanced by the time they were done with eighth grade.
1: Yeah.
0: And it's just crazy to me that it is still ripped on from liberals like this. But here's the rest of Katie.
10: Upon graduating high school, only 35% of students are proficient in reading and in math.
0: Jeez.
10: It's only 22%. Both are failing grades. There are a lot of very good teachers out there trying to change the system. I know many of them. But the people in charge don't prioritize the best interests of children, and the woman running one of the largest teachers unions in the country has completely lost her mind.
0: And it's a clip of Randy Weingarten.
12: Together, to vote together, to act together, to bring about change, real, lasting, life-improving change. That is the power and potential of our movement and of the AFT.
0: Oh my gosh.
10: You catch what she said? To protest together? Cheers to the homeschoolers who value real education and care for their kids.
0: Right. Mm-hmm. It's not about protesting and indoctrination. Good night. Jennifer Welch, what's the other one's name?
1: I don't remember. Angie Pumps or Sullivan?
0: Yeah,
1: or, I don't
0: know. Homely Glasses or something. Yeah. Whatever. Okay. Man, we got a great Nimrod of the News you don't want to miss and a news update next.

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0: Good Man Camp. Scott Robbins will be back tomorrow. A lot of people talk about the weight loss injections. And you know why? Because they get results. You know the problem, though? I'm talking about needles. A lot of people want to stay away from needles, kind of freak them out, especially when you got to give yourself the shot. And there can also be some pretty intense side effects. You've probably heard about those. 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
0: All right. News update. What you got?
1: Oh, man. It's I think it's almost on between Democrats and the Democratic Socialists.
0: Okay.
1: Because you got Van Jones out there, and he's chirping, and he doesn't do on his own. I think people are talking to him. Man, like, hey, somebody's got to go out and be the bad guy.
0: Yes.
1: And tell the kids to shut the hell up for a little bit. Mm-hmm. Queensboro president, though, Donovan Richards, he's a black man, Democrat, and he weighed in on the Democratic Socialists of America, specifically on results of a survey that showed that they were 85% white. And he said, white supremacy comes in all forms.
0: Oh, gosh. And we'll have more on that later, too. We got to get to Nimrod.
2: When the going gets tough.
3: Damn it, this is great. Too hard.
2: The dumb get dumber.
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5: I love the poorly educated.
0: All right. Nimrod's the News. I'll make it fast. This is Florida. I-75 trooper noticed all these construction signs damaged down. And then there's a vehicle, an SUV, that was being driven by 58-year-old Priscilla Renee Varnes. She said, well, I got off work late, 9 o'clock. They gave her the test, 0.287.
1: Oh, buddy.
0: That is drunk.
1: Yes, that is.
0: And that's Nimrod's in the News.
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